0: Tons of fertiliser have arrived in the country since conflict escalated in the Middle East earlier this year. Trade Minister Don Farrell says the latest batch of fuel and fertiliser is vital for farmers and miners.
1: We've been travelling the world to make sure that our relationships in our region and in the world are such that we can rely on our friends to continue to supply us with these important products.
0: Iran says it will defeat the US naval blockade after trading fire with Israel. Iran and Israel say they have halted attacks on each other after the two countries exchanged fire for the first time since April's truce. US President Donald Trump denies that Israeli Prime Minister Benjamin Netanyahu defied his wishes in launching the attacks amid reports that he was against the escalation. Iran's top negotiator, Mohammad Baghair Ghalibov, says Washington's naval blockade is a war crime.
2: Our goal is to end the war and establish lasting security, not to normalise relations with the United States. We also have no trust in the other side.
0: The International Criminal Court's chief prosecutor has been formally suspended pending a decision over sexual misconduct allegations. Sara Amir has the latest.
3: Karim Khan, who investigates war crimes, crimes against humanity and genocide, had already stepped aside temporarily amid accusations of engaging in a non-consensual sexual relationship with a lawyer in his office. He denies the allegations. The chief prosecutor has now been suspended from his duties, with the ICC referring him to its oversight body for disciplinary proceedings. The British lawyer's fate now lies in the hands of the Assembly of States Parties, which will hold a special session to decide whether Mr. Khan will remain in his job.
0: And former rugby league player Kane Evans is getting support from ex-teammates after revealing he's gay. The 34-year-old played more than 150 games for the Roosters, the Eels, the Warriors and

0: ABC Radio Victoria. You're with Nick Healy.
1: And a good morning. It is 5 minutes past 10 on this Tuesday morning. Now, we just spoke to our legal expert, and he's raising some big alarm bells over the use of automated algorithms, artificial intelligence, however you want to call it, particularly around things like NDIS. And indeed, that automated decision-making is one of the big concerns that many advocates have while they're talking about the potential changes coming to the federal government's NDIS scheme. We're going to talk more about that very soon. Started the morning talking a little bit about the billboards that are raising a few eyebrows at the moment around Victoria. Ditch the witch is what they say, a phrase from 15 years ago now, used back then in relation to Julia Gillard, now about our Premier, alongside a very distorted photo, manipulated image of her as a witch. The question being whether language like that still has a place in a modern world when it comes to politics. Alan saying the word witch is not gender specific. Lots of men have been accused of witchcraft. Look at the Salem witch trials. That's what Alan says. SJ says, Nick, politics. Typical women are just supposed to take this crap. Men don't have their looks, their clothes, or activities targeted the same. And Helen just coming in with, hey, what happened to sticks and stones will break my bones, but names will never hurt me. Kathy's on the line from Benalla. Kathy, good morning to you.
2: Good morning. Yeah, I wanted to just say that I got called a witch at one stage by my brother, and it was during the settlement of our family estate, and we'd never really had a cross word between us before that, but suddenly when I was standing up for my right, I was a witch, and I sort of feel that it's a sort of go-to slur that men will use when women stand up for themselves. You know, it's an attempt to put them down. It's not a legitimate criticism. It's just a way of asserting authority over them. I get the feeling that what you've got is this cashed-up conservative group who just hates Labor. They can't say anything intelligent, so they just slur the person who's there, and she's female, so the witch fits. And I'm really concerned about this being a publicly allowed, because once you start accepting that sort of thing in public, it starts to corrode the boundaries of manners that society is run under. And I feel we've already seen this with the Nazi salute and Nazi insignia creeping back into everything, creeping back into the public domain, and sort of, you know, once you start breaking that, then you get more outrage, you get more opposition, you get more enmity between people. I just think it's a slippery slope, and those people should be made to remove that. It's certainly not promoting social cohesion, that's for sure.
1: Kathy, do the people who have been texting in saying, hey, we can't just assume it's deliberately a gendered or misogynistic word, what would be your response to that?
2: No, my response to that is it's deliberately antagonistic, it's aggressive, it's extremely negative, and it's attacking her as a female, especially with the image that was changed to make her look hideous, and that's the purpose of it. It's to say women can't do this job, get rid of women, that sort of thing. And Pauline Hanson said she was called that by Tim Fisher. Tim Fisher left politics in the 1990s, so that was over a quarter of a century ago. And I seem to remember she was pretty upset about that, actually. And we've come further since then. You know, we've not allowed people to do that. Julia Gillard, you know, the world was shocked by that, and we built on that. So, you know, so it's all just going backwards.
1: Going backwards. Kathy, I'm really glad we got you on, and thank you very much. Kathy in Benalla. Chris texting in to say, Nick, the terminology is not nice, but people in rural Victoria fed up with Alan's dictatorial attitude and the way she's actively destroying farmers.
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1: 10 minutes past 10. Now, I'm hoping you caught Australian Story a couple of weeks ago, because it was an incredible look at the life and times of Rob Armstrong, farmer from Western Victoria. He has had a huge amount thrust upon him, in his own words, accidental leadership, all on the back of the state government announcing the emergency services levy, which continues to be, well, it's been a little quieter lately, a very big issue in this state. Here's a little of what Rob was saying.
2: So what really has changed my life is the emergency services levy that the government announced in December 24. And I thought, this is just not on. And I thought, I've got to try and do something. I think I've become an accidental leader. Not something that I planned, but it just happened. And I'm glad it's happened. And I'm glad that I'm out there fighting for other people.
1: Rob Armstrong himself, good morning to you, mate. How are you?
3: Good morning, Nick. How are you?
1: I'm really glad we got a chance to catch up. I know you've been popping all around the world, which is very exciting, to be honest, but sounds like you're back in and rolling your sleeves up and ready to get back into this accidental leadership.
3: Yes, it appears that is the case. No, I was actually overseas for my daughter's wedding in Barcelona, so I didn't have much of a choice on that trip.
1: Come on, it must have been a nice trip at the very least.
3: Yes, it was a nice week. It was lovely.
1: That is lovely.
3: Yeah, no, I have been thrown back into it, especially because of the Australian Story, which I'm actually so honoured for the responses I've had from people. It's been incredibly overwhelming how many people are thinking of farmers now, hopefully.
1: Do you think there's been a positivity to that turnaround, or are you worried we're just kind of getting caught up in the same conversations?
3: Well, I'm not really sure, because it had a viewing and it's over 1.2 million and still rising. And I'd like to think that might have hit the core a bit with city people, because the gap now between country people and city people in the last few years has got so broad, and we've got to somehow close that gap where people understand how important food is. Like, food should be the number one thing on a politician's thoughts before anything else. We feed 80 million people. That's 52 million people other than Australians that we feed. Imagine what would happen if we stopped producing food. What happens to those other 52 million people? It's not just us. And we really need to get together more and really focus on how important food is. And it's so much more important than wind turbines on our farms, solar panels, power lines. Like, it should be the number one thing in our thoughts. And it's not. It's last. Right. And I find that really hard to deal with. And that's why I'm very focused and trying to get this out there.
1: Very focused. I'm really glad you mentioned this bizarre divide we've found ourselves in, particularly between country and city, because we obviously talk about this a lot, and I'll often get a lot of texts in saying we've just got to do something to bring us back together. We can't function as if we were two separate states. But what do you think has driven a lot of that divide? Is it a lack of understanding, or do you think it's the politics of our time?
3: I think it's a lack of understanding. Like, it's never taught in schools anymore. Mm. But I think the biggest problem is it's the career politicians have got a lot to do with it. Like, if you look back at politics 30 years ago, this was never an issue. And the farming community was thought of in politics. But nowadays, it doesn't exist anymore. And I really do wonder if it's the career politicians who really don't have a grasp on what's really going on out there. Now, I could be totally wrong, but I don't know what else it is.
1: Does that concern you across all parties, across the whole political landscape?
3: Oh, absolutely. Look, I've got no allegiance to any political party. I couldn't care less who was in power. I just want someone to do a good job. And we have not had that

0: 15 years or more. And we've got to get back to the grassroots of being honest. And like the campaigns, the smear campaigns, and then the governments, no matter who's in power, they make all these promises just to get elected. And then you see most of the promises aren't filled. But their logic is to go ahead and keep making it look good to keep votes to make sure you get voted in at the next election. That doesn't actually help the society. It doesn't build anything in the society. It doesn't make comradeship. It doesn't make anything anymore. It's just vote catching and forgetting the grounds of, you know, back to basics of life and what we really need.
1: You wouldn't be the first person to say to me that we've got the wrong time frame view in politics now. As you say, it's the next election, not the next decade. It's about getting re-elected, not about making long-lasting changes.
0: Absolutely. That's exactly what it is, and they make their decisions day to day. They don't forward plan at all, and I don't care who's in power. None of them are doing it. Like, for example, our rural city council in Ararat is one of the most profitable councils in Australia. We didn't put our rates up for 8 years until last year, and we're still financially very sound. If you don't waste money, you have a lot of money to spend. If you use your money wisely, like we run our council as a business, as a profit and loss, no different to a private person running a business. If we don't have the money in the bank, we just don't do it. And it's no different to a business. If he hasn't got any money, he can't expand, and he's got to make sure he watches his cash flow. If everyone did this, and especially the governments, they wouldn't be taxing everyone so hard, and it's only because of mismanagement of money, and they're all to blame.
1: Rob, on that, levy took a bit of a back seat over the last couple of months. I think there's been many other conversations. It's about to get right back on the centre stage again, isn't it?
0: Absolutely. So I'm involved with a group called Across Alliance Victoria, which has our own webpage, and it's a massive following and helpers. And it's about to start doing another rally, and it's going to continue. We're really going to make a noise between now and November, because this levy, for example, it affects every ratepayer in Victoria. It's not just about the farmer. It affects everyone, commercial, industrial, residential. We're all in the same boat, but where's the money gone?
1: Rob, I'm really glad we got some time to catch up, and I know we'll do it again before November rolls around. Rob Armstrong, Western Victorian farmer. Obviously, if you haven't gone and seen his Australian story, get yourself on ABC iView right now and do it. But obviously, his activism around the emergency services levy, his concern around it, his desire that we stop feeling so disconnected between city and country, he's putting that back on the stage. And he said some more rallies being planned.
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1: 19 minutes past 10, Tuesday morning. Gendered language when it comes to politics. Ditch the witch. It's 2026. We didn't like it in 2011. How do we feel about it now? Has everything changed where this is just the way we communicate? Kim's on the line from Yarrawonga. Good morning.
3: Oh, good morning, Nick. How are you?
1: I'm good. What did you want to say about this?
3: Well, I just wanted to ask a question. Don't you find it rather interesting that 15 years after that slogan was used against Julia Gillard, that it should reappear just at a time when Tony Abbott was shortly appointed president of the Liberal Party?
1: Do you think it's a throwback to that time period?
3: Well, I just find it a rather interesting coincidence, don't you?
1: I think it's good that you brought it up, Kim, and I'm glad we got a chance to talk to you about it. Lyndon has agreed, saying, Nick, it is interesting what crawls out of the woodwork after Tony Abbott becomes president of the Liberal Party. This is disgusting. Although, Lyndon goes on and says, I take Pauline Hanson's point. She's been given no protection against denigration and abuse. She's been a true persona non grata

in public life until now, Lyndon adding, we should be taking a good, hard look at ourselves. And Russi in Camperdown, I think, summing up what a few people have been texting in on, perhaps the politicians should be listening to what they say to each other at question time. Rusty saying maybe that's where all of this starts. Not the only person to suggest that so much of this language, so much of what we're talking about today, is actually coming out from the uncivil political debate that politicians are having themselves. 1300 977 222. This is Tom Petty and the Heartbreakers.

0: Tom Petty and the Heartbreakers, and I Won't Back Down. Texter coming in just after that chat with Rob Armstrong just then, talking about the push forward to make sure that the emergency services levy back on everyone's radar. This text is saying, I agree with every word Rob Armstrong just said. I could not add another idea. Thank you so much. Just signing off there, noting they live in Bendigo. 1300 977 222. Now, before I say goodbye to this other, we're going to talk vintage tractors. The Tractor Restoration and Appreciation Club had a massive couple of days, and we're going to talk about just that joy of the old tractor when we get out and about, as we occasionally do on a Tuesday. But something a bit more serious before that. Today is the first of 3 days of public hearings as the Senate takes a very hard look at the federal government's proposed changes to NDIS, to the National Disability Insurance Scheme. The government say it wants to look at saving $38 billion over 4 years, removing or preventing access to the NDIS for about 300,000 people. And as we were talking about in our legal chat earlier, allowing automated decision making and maybe giving the minister new powers as well. Advocate groups, they've got some concerns. Maeve Kennedy is Chief Executive Officer of Inclusion Australia. They advocate for people with intellectual disability and their families. And Maeve, a very good morning to you.
1: Good morning.

0: Thank you for having me.
1: Are you confident that 3 days could cover all of this?
0: Absolutely not. We've been calling for a long time for more time to review the legislation. So this is a huge bill. Between the bill itself and the explanatory memorandum, it's hundreds of pages. In the community, we've been given only a few weeks. Inclusion Australia represents people with an intellectual disability. So a lot of people with intellectual disability use easy read materials. It's a particular style of written information. That information only came out with 7 business days before submissions to the Senate inquiry closed. Like tens of thousands, hundreds of thousands of people with disability use the NDIS and have not been able to adequately understand the proposed changes, let alone respond. We understand there's more than 4,000 responses to the Senate inquiry already. Even in such a tight time frame, there's not even 500 up online yet, and they're being asked to deliver their report by the 16th of June. That's just not enough time.
1: Mate, we've got a bit of a bad connection, but I'm just going to hope it's going to fix itself up at some point. We'll keep going. Do you have any sense where you agree with the government and the opposition that there does need to be some changes made to NDIS around sustainability?
0: Yeah, there definitely need to be changes made to the NDIS. We agree with the intent and the need to make it sustainable to be there for the people who need it in the long term. We're just really concerned about the process, the breadth of the changes they're proposing and the pace with which it's moving.
1: I know RoboDebt keeps coming up in terms of some of these automated decision-making potential changes. That was huge. That was tragic. It was a scandal in government circles.
0: Absolutely.
1: Do you have concerns that we're flowing into RoboDebt 2.0?
0: So we're really hopeful that we're not. We're sure that it's not the government's intention that that happens. But pushing legislation that's this broad with such strong provisions for the minister, ministerial discretion, without adequate safeguards and oversight, does bring risk. We need more safeguards, we need more oversight and accountability, and that's going to take time.
1: The oversight and accountability seems to be almost being stripped away by some of this automated decision making.
0: It really does, and I think there's a difference between using automation to make processes more efficient and using it for in a discretionary way for decision-making. And we know that the government has a broader piece of work around automated decision-making that's taking a long time to come out and to see results. We've been involved in that. It's happening across the social service sector. There was discussion just last week about the independent assessment tool in aged care services. This is why we need to take a beat and to take this more slowly to make sure that we can kind of test the unintended consequences. We work with legal experts. We work with a lot of people with disability and advocates. We are all calling for more time.
1: I'm speaking with Maeve Kennedy, Chief Executive Officer of Inclusion Australia, a 3-day inquiry, sat in a chat looking at the federal government's proposed changes to the NDIS kicking off today. And Maeve, you mentioned unintended consequences. What, I guess, some of the impacts that you are worried about when it comes to, I guess, like carers or women in the workforce?
0: Yeah, that's a really good point. So Inclusion Australia has member organisations across the country. Because we specialise in working with people with intellectual disability, we have a lot of people with disability and a lot of family members working with us. I had one of our members tell me last week that she's worried that at least 6 of their staff members will need to quit their jobs with her organisation or decrease their hours if this bill goes through, because their family members will lose access to social and community participation supports, which means they will need support to do their daily lives. And that support, if it doesn't come from services, is expected to come from families. So as well as the flow-on impacts for people with disability themselves, accessing employment, accessing the community, this is really likely to increase the impacts on family members. We're already in a cost of living crisis. Life is pretty hard for many people in Australia at the moment, and this really risks making it harder.
1: I have spoken to people who are very concerned about how much additional support families need to provide. Families are often, as you pointed out, stretched the absolute maximum.

0: attacks, but I've also had people call in saying that, you know, I have been an NDIS service provider. We're closing. We can't keep doing it under these changes and this uncertainty.
1: Yeah, absolutely. It's a really hard situation for everybody. And that, I think that's one of the reasons why there's really broad support for reform. We are all committed to the scheme. We are committed to people with disability having the support they need to live lives like any of us do. The scheme needs to be sustainable so it can keep supporting people in the future. There's lots to do, but this is too quick. This isn't the way to do it. There hasn't been adequate consultation. We had no idea of the breadth of the changes before the bill was tabled in Parliament, and since then it's been really quick. So we want to work through the changes. We're ready to engage. You can see how interested people are from the 4,000 submissions in just a couple of weeks. The depth of community interest and investment is huge. The government just needs to make sure there's enough time to really work through the consequences, the impact, and make this reform sustainable and effective for everybody.
0: Just back to that sustainability, and I will let you get on with your day soon, mate, I promise.
1: No problem.
0: One thing I've heard over and over again is that while we're talking about potentially cost saving, the government wanting to rake back $38 billion, the overarching concern I'm hearing from people is that some of these changes will end up costing more if it is not done well.
1: Yeah, absolutely. So there's a few worries there. There's a worry about cost shifting if we are removing funding from NDIS services that enable people to access their community, to make connections, to live healthy lives, to get out and about. If people are isolated and stuck at home, the mental health costs of that, the costs to families, the cost of isolation, preventative health concerns, there's a really real risk that the costs end up being shifted onto other systems like health services and crisis services, as well as the impact on families and carers that you talked about earlier. But we're also really concerned about the safety impact. So the Disability Royal Commission talked about community inclusion and access as being vital to safety. It's really important. We need people to be visible and active in our community, to be part of everyday life, so that there are connections and people are safe in isolated settings where people can't do those things. The risk of violence and abuse is so much higher. And we're really worried that these changes are going to end up meaning people are in unsafe situations. And that's exactly what the Disability Royal Commission warned against.
0: Maeve, we will have to leave it there, but I'm sure we'll talk again soon. Thank you. Maeve Kennedy, Chief Executive Officer at Inclusion Australia. We know those federal government's proposed changes have a lot of people in her sector very concerned when it comes to what it might mean for the NDIS. Have you very concerned? You've been calling in to tell me that. The legislation facing 3 days of scrutiny in public Senate hearings from today. We will talk a lot more about this issue as the week goes on.
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3: Join me on Afternoons. 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
0: Call it, let's say 26 minutes, why not, until 11 o'clock rolls around and I say goodbye to you. We're going to talk tractor restoration. We get out and about occasionally on a Tuesday. We're going to get out and about, talk about one of the more unusual clubs I've ever encountered, looking after those old tractors. Grew up with a Fergie in the backyard and was able to tootle around on that when I was a young kid. It was absolutely fantastic. I know a lot of people will be sharing the joy on that. But a lot of thoughts have been coming in this morning about whether it is appropriate to use the phrasing ditch the witch in political advertising against Premier Jacinta Allen. Of course, it having a long history of being weaponised against then Prime Minister Julia Gillard. The opposition leader at the time was Tony Abbott. He pushed back against it, said he did not support that terminology, refuted any kind of involvement with it. And look, a couple of politicians on either side of the aisle had some pretty differing reactions. Liberal Senator Jane Hume, the current Deputy Leader of the Opposition, said this is not okay.
4: It's perfectly fair and reasonable to criticise a policy. It's perfectly fair and reasonable to criticise a party. It's perfectly fair and reasonable to criticise a politician. But you don't need to go to gender in order

0: to do that, using sexist language is unacceptable in these circumstances, and I'd condemn the use of that kind of language in politics.
1: Now, One Nation leader Pauline Hanson essentially saying this comes with the job.
2: Suck it up, sweetheart. Right? If you've seen what's happened to me over the years, I remember years ago Tim Fisher called me a witch and I should be burned at the stake. So I've been tagged that long before you.
1: But people have been getting in touch with me this morning who have had that word, have been called a witch, have had some pretty different responses to it as well. This is what Annalise said when she called this morning.
3: And I lived in a little town over 30 years ago where, kept to myself, and a bloke walked across the big wide road and said to me, oh, all the locals think you're a gay witch. I was mortified.
1: What was that being based on? Wow.
3: And he was a stranger. And I was walking along the footpath from the post office, keeping to myself. And when he said that to me, I said, well, that's pretty sad if that's all they've got to do. Women are called names, they're beaten, raped, murdered. And so, look, you know, I think this is a nothing, really. It's just a piece of advertising and it's all political, isn't it?
1: It is, but you think it's indicative of more of a widespread problem?
3: Yeah, and look what this woman's done to the state. So people are allowed to have their opinions. I mean, the bloke that walked across the road and said that stuff to me, I was mortified and shocked, but then I realised, well, that's the way it is. And you just have to get on with it.
1: One of the other voices on this was Kathy from Benalla, saying she was called a witch by a family member during a will settlement process. Here's what she's thinking.
4: We'd never really had a cross word between us before that, but suddenly when I was standing up for my right, I was a witch. And I sort of feel that it's a sort of go-to slur that men will use when women stand up for themselves. You know, it's an attempt to put them down. It's not a legitimate criticism. It's just a way of asserting authority over them.

0: names in Question Time. Funny how no one calls him out on that. And this texter just saying, I feel in many instances the language and behaviour of politicians does not reflect community values or expectations. If it wouldn't be acceptable in school, it shouldn't be acceptable in politics. 0467 842 722. 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
0: I just said all of that. 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
3: You can keep getting in touch on 1300 977 222. But there are so many great clubs or appreciation societies that you don't even get to hear some of their stories. There's one that's been in the news recently, very close to my heart, Tractor Restoration and Appreciation Club. Very passionate about tractors. They're based in Sunraysia. And we're recently part of a world record rally when it comes to vintage tractors. Their president is Alan White. And Alan, a really good morning to you, mate.
4: Yes, good morning.
3: You've just wrapped up that incredible rally from Redcliffs to Wentworth. So part of that. Tell me how that went.
4: Look, the whole weekend went really well. We couldn't have really hoped for anything better. We started by organising the weather, so that was a big plus. And Friday we had a tractor. Actually, the tractor nuts call them tractor treks, from Redcliffs through to Wentworth via some very impressive old machinery collections. And then on the Saturday, there was another tractor trek, a TREK, which went from Wentworth out to Pomona. Pomona was very badly affected by the floods in 1956, and out to a place called Fort Courage and back to Wentworth again. And Sunday it was topped off by a rally in the or a display in the main street of Wentworth, and the main street was chockers. It was marvellous.
3: People came from all over the country from that. I know the Harry Ferguson Tractor Club was there too. Bob Wilson was there from Bendigo, and he actually spoke to the ABC about the tractor and its role.
5: First thing I ever learned to drive was a Fergie tractor when I was 8 years old on the family farm. The T20 is the significant thing about the design of the tractors is the three-point linkage. That revolutionised farming throughout the world. Harry Ferguson designed it. It meant you could put all sorts of implements on the back of a tractor that was very small and light and could be used on small holdings. In my own family, they had draft horses on the farm, and then a little grey Fergie turned up and it changed everything. And likewise in Wentworth here, these tractors were light enough to get up on top of the levees and put the levees up that saved the town in the 56 flood, and that's what we're celebrating here today.
3: I mean, incredible work there, but what Bob was just saying struck with me, because I was about 8 when I learnt to drive the Fergie that was in our backyard as well, which was a huge amount of fun as a kid. When did your, I guess, introduction to the Ferguson arrive, Alan?
4: Well, our family property was at Pomona, and obviously quite significantly affected by the flood. My parents and grandparents were running Ferguson tractors at the time, like nearly everyone else was in the district. The local dealer in Mildura had sold over 1,000 of them. They really were very common tractors. When I got to the stage of being able to drive tractors, which wasn't a fundamentally different age to the ones that you and Bob Wilson referred to, we'd actually upgraded to a Massey Ferguson 35X, which I still have. It's been, I can actually just remember it turning up new, and that was quite an event. And while we've always had a grey Ferguson, it's in my recollection, it's been an odd job tractor rather than the main working tractor. The main working tractors had moved on. If you added Ferguson tractors together, I'd have tens of thousands of hours on them combined. And they're very good machines.
3: You would not be alone. There's plenty of people who'd swear blind by them as the absolute workhorse across so many farms, across so much of Australia as well. Tell me a bit about the Restoration and Appreciation Club and the work you do.
4: Well, how will I describe this? Perhaps we're a collection of aged machinery nuts, if we'll call that. We're not limited to tractors. Any old machinery is good. We don't discriminate between things. A lot of our members have old trucks, old tractors, old cars, or old machinery. Probably our highest profile activity, and it does involve the ABC. We have a couple of working, very old sunshine.

0: Sunshine, and Sunshine is the brand name for H.V. McKay machinery, working Sunshine wheat strippers. And these are, you know, 70, 80, 90-year-old machines, and we have them in working order. And when we are able to grow a wheat crop, we get them out and we strip a wheat crop with these old strippers. And we did that first year, and I took some film on a video on my phone, and I was talking to one of your colleagues who was in Mildura at the time, and she said, yeah, look, I can do something with that. So she sent the video off to one of her other colleagues who knew how to get all this worked up, and it went onto the Facebook page and it went viral. Two years in a row, we had over 750,000 views.
1: Wow!
0: That wasn't actually normal for the ABC Facebook page in Mildura. No offence to anything else that's been on there, but 750,000 views 2 years in a row, and then the third year the wheat crop failed, so we haven't done it. We hope we can do better this year. But that's just working old machinery. It's not particularly restored to perfection. It's restored to working order. And it's just something about old machinery that's running and working and being used that people get interested in.
2: I'm chatting with Alan White. He's the president of TRAX, Tractor Restoration Appreciation Club, based out Sunraysia Way. And Alan, I think you touched on it there. As you say, you know, these tractors, they keep going. Some of your old machinery keeps going. You don't buy something now. You barely expect it to be running in 5 years, let alone 75. And to me, some of that's the appeal, this concept of machinery genuinely being built to last.
0: Yeah, and there's not a lot of technology in the old machines, but a Gray Ferguson tractor is somewhere between 70 and 80 years old. And they sold over 500,000 of them around the world. But they're remarkably easy machines to work on. Parts are still readily available, and actually quite economical in the scheme of buying machinery parts. So, yeah, the older machinery, which doesn't have fancy technology in it, you can usually keep it going largely forever. And with Gray Ferguson tractors, that's particularly the case.
2: And without a great deal of complexity too. I mean, they were sort of designed to be something you could work on the farm.
0: I mean, the tractor I had wasn't running as well as it should have, and one of the other guys in the club made it run a lot better, and all he needed was a screwdriver and a 7/16 spanner and any routine service bit he could do with that. I guess the things these days, you only do service if you can plug a computer into them. Times have changed.
2: Times have changed a lot. I've got people coming out of the woodwork, Alan, on the text line, Scotty, saying, I was driving a Fergie at around 6 or 7, helping Dad put out the hay out near Emu Creek. I think there'd be so many memories around this, but who comes along to the club meetings? What was it like, I think, in terms of this particular trek to meet people from all over?
0: Well, something about aged tractor nuts or old machinery nuts, whatever we want to call ourselves. We're fairly good at talking about things. One of your colleagues that I was talking to a day or two ago asked me if there were many discussions around old tractors. And discussions, I thought, was a very appropriate word. It's probably a bit politer than what I was thinking of. But yes, there's many discussions, to quote one of your colleagues. But on the weekend, we had people who brought tractors down from the Sunshine Coast in Queensland.
2: Yeah, wild.
0: All over New South Wales, Victoria, SA. Don't think we had anyone from Western Australia. There's people who've got the old tractor disease quite seriously bad, and they have a ball out of it.
2: I think that's the joy of it, isn't it? Keeping this alive and knowing that there's so many other exciting people, people who are excited about this around you. And a bit of joy to be now an official world record holder?
0: Well, it's always an achievement, but I would lay out the challenge now. Yes, Wentworth set the record, but let's see someone else do better. And I hope someone does do better.
2: Would you like that to happen in Victoria?
0: Look, I'm not overly biased either for or against states. I'm not going to discriminate like that. But if someone in Queensland can get more together, or New South Wales or Victoria.

0: Surrey or wherever. Good on them. Let's encourage it.
1: 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All old farm machinery. 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
1: Speaking of the Country Hour, I'll catch up with Warwick Long in a couple of minutes and find out what he's got happening after midday. Josh from Bendigo texting in saying people misconstrued Albo as being sexist when he used the difficult word around Grace Tame. Albo doesn't get a free pass when he could come off as sexist. Calling a strong woman a witch is a whole other level. This is Shannon Shaw and Broke My Own.

0: Shannon Shaw, Baroque My Own, a message coming through saying, hey, when we're talking about polite language, when we're talking about the way we discuss politics and what's appropriate or not, this text is just saying, Australians shouldn't be treating each other with threats of violence. Quoting James Newbury saying, TikTok Jacinta Allen, Victoria is coming for Labor with baseball bats. Thanks for the conversation on this morning. I don't think we answered anything, but it was good to get a few different opinions on that one. After midday, Warwick Long on the Country Hour. Did you hear the Blake talk about Fergie?
1: Can we go back to Fergies?
0: I love
1: it. I learned to drive on a Fergie.
0: Same.
1: Grey Fergie for me.
0: Blue for me.
1: Carry all on the back. It was pretty handy to chuck a couple of bales of hay on when I had the job of feeding in the afternoon when I got home from school.
0: Ours had the slasher on the back.

0: Yeah, well, we had that. We had the slasher attachment
1: never
0: as well.
1: Got taken off.
0: Yeah. I always just wanted the carry-all on it. It was great. And then the cousins could sit on the carry-all in the back, you know, while you're driving away, or your mates or whatever.
1: You could stand on the slasher if you're very careful.
0: Yeah,
1: it was a different era.
0: No, and, you know, I think Dad's still got that, Fergie. And Dad has a lot of junk in his shed. Very little machinery in the good section of the shed. I think the Fergie's in there.
1: Love that.
0: I love that the grey Fergie still has pride of place. Can't tell you if it's running or not, but hearing that I can probably get it going again with a screwdriver
1: in a 5/8 hour.
0: Gives me hope. Lovely to hear about that. We won't talk about Fergie's today on the Country Hour, unfortunately. We will have a look at cattle prices because there was a big boom at sale yards in cattle prices for a bit. The Ecky's come down a bit more since then, but I want to know what's going on. Matt Dalglish's going to join you, so he'll have a big chat and answer some questions. If anyone's got any, send through a text to the usual numbers. Now, we've also got screwworm in the United States now. Now, look, President Donald Trump made a big song and dance about getting US beef back into Australia. We're not importing much because, spoiler alert, we produce a lot of beef here. But do we shut our borders now to the US because of the screwworm find? Or does everyone just put their head down and hope we don't start another trade war? I'll ask Matt Dalglish today.
1: Warwick Long, thank you very much. That will be genuinely quite a terrifying chat, I think, when it comes to screwworm. Thanks for everything. I'm back tomorrow at the usual time. Have a safe one. It's 11 o'clock now.
2: Good morning, Natasha McFarlane with ABC News. Premier Jacinda Allen has acknowledged some of her own team are concerned with leadership, but has dismissed talk of a leadership change as navel-gazing. Labor MPs are increasingly pessimistic of their prospects for re-election, with some MPs privately raising whether a change of Premier would improve the government's chances of winning. But no challenger has emerged yet, with many Labor MPs cautioning against a change so close to the election. Jacinda Allen says she will not be stepping back from the challenges her government faces.
3: We'll keep doing the hard work. I acknowledge there's a few anonymous people, a small number. They might be interested in navel-gazing. I'm not. I'm absolutely not.
2: A man has been charged with murder after a 25-year-old was found with fatal injuries behind a licensed venue in Melbourne's inner west on Sunday night. Police say the victim was treated by paramedics in Footscray before he died. A 37-year-old man was arrested last night at Yarraville train station. He'll face Melbourne Magistrates Court today. Residents living near a data centre in Melbourne's west, which could be expanded, have raised concerns about the lack of information available relating to potential health and safety risks. A contentious expansion of the data centre in West Footscray could see it house 90 backup diesel generators and store an additional 1.2 million litres of diesel on site. Some firefighters have raised concerns about the fire risks associated with the storage of large amounts of fuel and lithium-ion batteries as backup power sources. Sean Brown from the Citizens of Tottenham says he has struggled to find information relating to the centres, which concerns him as a resident.
4: I've been trying to find out as much information as possible about these data centres that have been built in my area, and it's actually kind of hard. There's not just one document that tells you what it is, what's happening there, what the risks are, what the benefits are.
2: The federal government says it's open to further talks with parties and stakeholders about its major shake-up to the National Disability Insurance Scheme. Its proposed laws will come under scrutiny at a Senate inquiry today in Melbourne, with concerns around tighter eligibility requirements and increased expectations on parents. To ultimately pass the legislation through the parliament, the government will need support from the opposition or the Greens, which have both raised concerns. But government frontbencher Murray Watt says action is needed to curb the scheme's unsustainable growth.
5: We do need to make sure that it's sustainable for the future, but we'll be very happy to continue talking with other parties as we seek to pass this legislation.
2: Somali soccer referee Omar Artan has been denied entry to the United States despite being selected to officiate in the World Cup. US Customs and Border Protection has confirmed he'd been denied entry after arriving at Miami International Airport from Istanbul on Saturday. Soccer's international governing body, FIFA, has confirmed Mr. Artan will not officiate at the World Cup. the executive director of the White House.

0: House Task Force on the World Cup, Andrew Giuliani, says every visa decision is a national security one.
1: CBP made the decision to block him from coming into the country because they realized that it was the best for the safety of not just Americans, but all the international visitors that have come here. So we support that decision wholeheartedly, and that will not be reversed.
0: And AFL club presidents will meet in Melbourne this afternoon, with Tasmania set to be a topic of discussion. Chris Rowbottom reports.
2: The presidents will meet prior to tonight's annual AFL Hall of Fame induction night in Melbourne. Some presidents will seek an update on the progress of Tasmania's Macquarie Point Stadium and how or if any further cost blowouts may affect the 18 clubs. Tasmania is scheduled to enter the league in 2028 and to debut in the new stadium in 2031. The Tasmanian government will pay the club top-up payments for each year the stadium is not built after 2029 and is responsible for all stadium cost overruns. The official cost estimate for the stadium is $1.13 billion. A new report by economist Dr. Nicholas Gruen, commissioned by anti-stadium group Our Place, found the stadium would cost at least $1.5 billion.
0: To the weather, there's a strong wind warning for Port Phillip, the West Coast, Central Coast and East Gippsland Coast. For the state, a mild and partly cloudy day with isolated showers, mainly about the north. Possible isolated thunderstorms in the far north during the evening. For Melbourne, a mostly sunny day and a slight chance of a shower this evening, heading for a top of 19 degrees. Tomorrow, showers and wind easing, also 19. Right now, it's 15 degrees in the city. ABC News.
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6: Do you consider yourself working class or middle class or neither? And why? Were we ever what we called ourselves, a classless society? I'm Mary Guerin. This is The Conversation Hour on 774 ABC Melbourne and Victoria, and we'll be keeping it classy, not classless though. We'll talk about the role of social class in Australian politics. What role it plays in your vote, how it relates to the rise of One Nation. We've long told ourselves, as I said, we're a classless society, perhaps in more ways than one. But was it ever true? And has your notion of being, say, working class or middle class changed over the years? Does it differ from what your parents thought? If you're a younger voter, do those class labels even resonate with you? Does working class mean what it used to mean, which was blue collar? And do politicians understand it when they do rope these terms into their slogans? Tell me what role a social class plays in your vote or how you see it in Australian politics today. Also this hour.
7: Don't you know it's magic? Oh, baby, it's magic.
6: Yes, there's a big stoush in the magic community. A robot. Yes, a robot wants to be recognised as a magician. Perhaps our latest twist in our relationship with AI. Daryl is his name, and he's an AI-powered humanoid. He and his owner are fighting for his entry to the world's most esteemed illusionists club. Rejected just because he's a bot. Daryl could be the next big thing in the robot community. So I'm asking you today, who are the great robot entertainers of history? Who's your favourite? Is it Dexter? Is it, could it be Daryl? From Dexter to the Daleks to Daryl. 1300 222 774. Tell me your favourite robot in popular culture. Does it matter to you if it's a robot? Does a robot entertain you? I know Dexter was entertaining to Amber, my producer. She told me all about that today. Tell me your story. Can machine-made art ever approach the efforts of a human? Do you even care if it is entertaining? We will pull that out of our hats this hour. 1300 222 774 is the number to join that conversation. Or text 0437 774 774. But next, are you part of a class? Which class is that? And have politicians forgotten about you?
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0: What has class got to do with politics? Do you consider yourself working class, middle class, neither? Tell me about what those terms mean to you. 1300 222 774 is the number to call. My next guest is arguing that across the world, political strategists have thought, look, class is becoming less important in how we vote because blue-collar jobs declined, union membership fell. The assumption is all that old class loyalties to being working class were fading. But does that lead eventually to the rise of far-right parties, parties like One Nation? David Peets is the Professor Emeritus at Griffith University, the Laurie Carmichael Distinguished Research Fellow as well at Griffith University. He's written about this. He joins me now. Thanks for joining me, David.
1: Thanks, Mary.
0: You are arguing that politicians have misunderstood the working class, or at least maybe redefined it over decades. What's the biggest misconception that you believe the political class has been operating under?
1: Well, look, I think the idea that the working class is just blokes in blue singlets doing manual work, because that's really the origins of the Labor parties and the Social Democratic parties around the world in the days when unions represented manual workers and they were clearly the oppressed, and the Labor parties arose in many countries in order to organise those workers. Now, as Western societies have developed, blue-collar work's become less important, white-collar work's become more important, and the Labor parties have become professionalised, and they've had people giving them lots of advice on opinion polls and so on, and they're thinking, oh, well, with the blue-collar jobs declining, it's now class isn't so important, and that's apparent in the way that there's less of a difference between blue-collar and white-collar workers in how they vote, and that's being transmitted into saying, oh, well, class doesn't matter anymore. But what has happened is the Labor parties have tended to move away from the concerns of working-class people, but the working class still exists. It's just got a different form now. There's a lot of what people think of as white-collar workers, you know, burger flippers or people in call centres or whatever. They're not in blue singlets. They're not manual workers. They're definitely part of the working class. And their interests, the interests of the working class generally, have been set aside to some degree by Labor Party to be more concerned about going for what they see as the middle ground.
0: Mm. David, doesn't this risk conflating a couple of things, not just obviously the economics behind someone and how they define themselves, but also just what has become a cultural byword? Politicians use themselves working class in slogans. It seems to be referring now more to an attitude, a cultural identity that doesn't necessarily have to do with income, certainly has some things in some people's minds to do with issues like national identity, got to do with patriotism. Isn't that the confusing factor in all of this?
1: Well, I think politicians, they've tended to shy away from words like working class, particularly, well, it's most obvious in America. It's also obvious to a lesser extent in Australia, where for decades you wouldn't see anybody in the Democrat Party in America talking about the working class at all. They'd all be saying, oh, we're here for the middle class and middle America and to a lesser extent in Australia, middle Australia and so on. Mm. But they thought, well, we don't have to then. We're talking about a group in the middle, but the vast majority of people are workers in one way or another. They're working for people who own capital, and their interests have been less and less focused on by the parties. And so you have new groups like One Nation or UKIP and the Reform Party in Britain and so on, who've stood up and say, oh, we're going to use the word working class and we're here to represent you. And they're really sort of talking about issues that are not much at all about the way in which the working class are, you know, repressed or exploited or whatever word you want to use. But looking at migration and all those terrible migrants or blacks or whatever it is that are the source of the troubles, but they've been able to capture the imagination of these people because the Social Democratic parties, the Labor parties have, they've sort of ignored, they've set that stuff aside.
0: So those cultural issues being part of that label. We're asking people how you identify yourself as being part of a class. 1300 222 774. I will get to your calls. I'm speaking to David Peets, who's from the Centre for Future Work at Griffith University. David, as I say, bringing it back to Australia, you're saying that it's part of a global trend as well. But here and elsewhere, a lot of politicians would say, look, they're focused on cost of living pressures. Surely that is the policy that cuts through to all people who, as you say, are under these pressures, no matter what they label themselves. Why isn't that enough?
1: Well, because they're not really linking the cost of living pressures to the ultimate source of them, saying it's because workers are asking for too high a wage, or migrants are coming and taking our houses and driving up housing prices and so on, and failing to recognise the role of profits, the role of capital in creating price pressures for all sorts of people. So it's an issue that affects everybody, but if it's not presented in the right way, then people don't understand it. They don't understand the deeper issues, and so they put the blame on somebody else.
0: Does this just indicate that working class is one of those really plastic labels that you can apply to yourself and just stretch it in whatever fashion you can to promote your own point, no matter where you are as an Australian?
1: Well, working class is certainly, it's an idea that you know, different people have very different ideas of what it means. And if you, according to how you ask people a question, what class do you see you're in, you'll get different answers depending upon which options you put up. And academics will argue endlessly about what constitutes the middle class and what constitutes, if anything, the middle class and the working class and so on. But I think, you know, ultimately the concepts have meaning. The meanings are contested, but the concepts have meaning. And the thing is that you know, when you look over time, and this is, you know, what the article in the conversation last week was all about, the extent to which people in any country identify as working class hasn't really changed much over time. The proportion of blue-collar jobs has declined massively in most industrialised countries. But the proportion of people who say, I'm working class, has been stable, and that's because the way that work is organised, although the jobs are different, the way it's organised is the same. You've still got people who are being exploited and people who are doing the exploiting and so on.
0: Exploited. I've just got this from Ali in Ocean Grove that seems to nail that notion. She's saying, surely class structure and definition centre on access to power and self-determination, and that shifts with time, cultural change, occasionally revolution. Does it come down to that, how much people feel in control of their lives, no matter what they are believing on the political spectrum, and whether they feel as if they have no agency or respect?
1: Yeah, well, I think there's a lot to that, and a relatively small group of people have the majority of resources, and everybody else is fighting for the bit that's left over. And if you don't have the power, if you don't have the resources, then that's what typically will make people think, I am part of the working class in one way or another.
0: David, it was fantastic to read your article. Thank you for joining us and kicking off this conversation today.
1: Thanks, Mary. It's a pleasure.
0: David Peets is the Laurie Carmichael Distinguished Research Fellow at the Centre for Future Work, Professor Emeritus at the Griffith Business School at Griffith University. What do you think? 1300 222 774. Ken, you've called from Geelong. What did you want to say?
2: Yes, hello, Mary. I'm of an age where I can remember this debate going back into the early 1980s. When I was at Monash in 1981, I was doing politics as a subject, and David Kemp, former Liberal politician, is also an academic, and he put out the theory, the values theory, that at the time he basically said the in politics was going, and that people voted on values.

0: 2 years later, I had elected to John Dalton, who basically said the most powerful union in Australia was the AMA, which you wouldn't have thought would value with the class system. Basically said because they never lose.
1: Right.
0: Well, the final word on it probably came from Paul Keating, and he basically said, all that doesn't matter. In the race of life, always back self-interest because you know it's always trying.
1: So in the end, Ken...
0: It's a bit of a furphy of an argument, really, is that self-interest is the main determinant of anybody's voting patterns.
1: That's right, no matter what they call themselves. Thank you, Ken. Yeah, interesting to get that view of how it has changed over the years. It does seem to be a perennial. Arthur, you called from Yakandanda. What do you think?
2: Yes. If you go back in time, Australians had a much more even wealth distribution system, and the unemployment rate in Australia was less than 1.5%. I remember the government being thrown out when it went up to 2.5%. 5% is considered to be low nowadays, not true.
1: Right.
2: And we used to be able to, the wages were such that if you had a job and the unemployment rate was so low that everybody did, you could afford, you had to scrimp and save, but you could afford to have a house, a car, a family, and so on.
1: So back now, in the day, it didn't really matter about the working class, and maybe and these days it means something different altogether in terms of that power.
2: We were the richest country in the world per head of population back then. And as the wages were whittled down, we dropped down the list, and countries that we used to support as third world countries and give a hand to passed us long since.
1: Arthur, you're right. The world definitely has changed, and we're part of that. Seems, though, that we're part of a global trend to have more people call themselves, well, as many people calling themselves working class, but still leading to a lot of disillusion. Thank you, Arthur, for that. This also on text, class is a powerful internalised bias. Many people and groups define themselves based on how they identify themselves. Mike says, finally, someone is talking about class again. It's the only thing that matters. But for the past few decades, we've been sold that class isn't a thing. And that's how the wealth divide has occurred in these last decades. Mike also says, is it a different Mike? I'm not sure. Forgetting about social class is only benefiting billionaires and disadvantages wage workers and contractors. Tell me, keep joining the call line 1300 222 774. I'll try to get more calls about how class works with your vote. Also coming up soon, if you rent, I want to know what effect sudden rent increases have on your mental health. A new study has found that those large rent increases are associated with more poorer mental health. So while we talk about rent being about housing and economics, maybe it's also a public health issue. Jump on the line to talk about that now, 1300 222 774. We will get to that. But also, tell me about the great robot entertainers of history. I can see some people being already on the text line giving me their votes. You tell me. 0437 774 774 is the number to text or call 1300 222 774. The great robot entertainers of history, as one robot bids to become our next favourite magician.
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9: Don't you know it's magic? Hot baby, it's magic. Take the hand of your brother and do
1: it. Johnny Farnham thought it was magic. We are talking about magic because Daryl, that's spelt D4RYL, if you can get your head around that, is an AI-powered humanoid, the centre of a global stoush about whether he, as a robot, can be considered a magician. Tell me about the great robots that have entertained us. 1300 222 774. I said from Dexter to the Daleks. Someone has told me on text that Daleks weren't robots. Really? Tell me about that. Or is it Daryl? 1300 222 774. Just so you know, just let's have a little listen to Daryl. Let Daryl plead his case. This

0: is Daryl in action. Here he is crashing a birthday party and planning to work his magic with the champagne bottle. Oh, we can't find that audio. We will find it, though, because you need to hear from Daryl. He's been refused as a member of the prestigious Inner Magic Circle Club for Illusionists. Joining me now to weigh into this weighty issue is Lee Cohen, magician and illusion designer herself. Hi, Lee.
1: Hi, how are you?
0: Good, thank you. Now, I know you're not a Luddite. You actually work with technology in the magic space. But what do you think about Daryl becoming a member of the Inner Magic Circle Club? Maybe you can start with how prestigious this club is.
1: Yeah, sure. I mean, the Magic Circle is, I think, the oldest magic club in the world. It was established in 1905. They have their headquarters near Euston Station, and it's an amazing place where you can go and see shows. And it's not just a place where local magicians meet. Magicians from all over the world go there to meet up with colleagues and learn new magic as well.
0: So it's a networking, even performance space, but it's also a clicky club. You have to be, you need to be a member.
1: You can come to public shows. So they do have public shows where anyone can go and buy a ticket and watch those shows. But in order to attend the inner workings and meetings, you do have to be a member. You need to be a magician and sort of pass an audition in order to gain that membership.
0: Okay, so this is the conundrum. Well, it's not a conundrum for them. They've already refused Daryl a place in this club. I want to hear from you, 1300 222 774. Tell us about the great robot entertainers. We'll get back to Darren in a minute. Jack, you've called from Yay. Who do you nominate?
2: Oh, yeah, good morning. It's the robot out of Lost in Space. He was always protecting young Will Robertson. Danger, Will Robertson. Danger, Will Robertson.
0: That's right. Not just an entertainer, but, you know, a good-hearted robot. I wonder if anyone knows the name of that robot. I would love to know.
1: B9.
0: What was that, Lee?
1: B9.
0: B9.
1: B9.
0: Oh, you're all across it. You're well-versed in the robot world. So, okay, I believe we have Daryl ready now. This is, so people know who Daryl is, this is him approaching, crashing a birthday party.
3: Happy birthday to you. Happy birthday. Hello everybody, my name is Daryl. Would you like to see some magic?
4: Yes, please.
3: Concentrate on the champagne.
4: Oh my God, look! Look! Look at the champagne! Oh my God! Oh my God!
3: Thank you everybody. That's robot magic.
0: That's robot magic. So this is, you can hear the response of the humans around the table. They are thrilled. Here's this champagne bottle meters away from Daryl. He makes the cork fly off. Lee Cohen, why doesn't that qualify him to be a magician?
1: Well, I think the thing is that a robot needs to have a program that is operated by a human. Robots are sentient. I think that's really the difference there, that in order to create the effects, robots are just a combination of everything that we know as humans. It's like a walking, talking Google.
0: Okay, all right, but to push back, this fantastic Inner Magic Circle Club, it already has one non-human member. That is, yes, you know it. It's a sock puppet. Sooty, the sock puppet. Now, if they can have the sock puppet, why can't they have poor Daryl?
1: I think there's a difference there. I mean, Sooty is nostalgia. We all watched him growing up doing magic tricks. Maybe
0: there's literally a human in the middle of him.
1: Well, absolutely, and it's definitely an acknowledgement made where they admitted him, that his handlers were part of that whole experience. I mean, maybe Daryl, in a few years when he's been around for longer, he can be a nostalgia element as well.
0: Okay. He's got to pay his dues. I understand.
1: Absolutely.
0: This. Tell me about the robots that have entertained you, 1300 222 774. I'm seeing, and I can't believe I didn't remember this, one of my favourites, Marvin, the paranoid android from Hitchhiker's Guide to the Galaxy, the most depressed robot in the universe. Robots really have been part of our popular culture, Lee. Are there many robots in the magic industry? How revolutionary is Daryl?
1: Yeah, look, I think there's probably

0: more than what you would realise. But in terms of being revolutionary, this level of sophistication with robots is certainly much newer. And robots are not shied away from in the magic industry. You can see all sorts of technology being used. I mean, David Penn is the, I guess, creator with Daryl the Robot, and he is known in the industry for working with mobile phones, magic, and all sorts of different things. Mm. You can see all sorts of different types of technology, you know, right down to lighting effects. And I think it's sort of a little bit misleading to think that robots haven't been part of the industry for a long time, because magic isn't just one thing.
1: Let's also hear from Daryl's owner, who does refer to Daryl as he. I see on text someone saying we should be saying it. Well, look, we're leaning into this illusion, if you like. It is a he. This is the owner, Daryl's owner, justifying why Daryl should be part of this magnificent club.
2: He's on stage. He's performing as a magician. He's moving people emotionally. He's amazing them with magic. He's creating empathy. And when he leaves the stage, he's getting standing ovations. And if that isn't a magician, genuinely, I don't know what is.
1: I wanted to play that to you, Lee, as a working magician. Obviously, it's interesting discussion to talk about how we as consumers and audience members respond to a robot. But how do you feel being a working magician, potentially hearing that going, oh, robots might be able to do my job after all?
0: Well, I think it is a really interesting conversation because, I mean, we have a whole magic festival here in Melbourne.
1: Mm-hmm. I want to talk about that.
0: Yeah, you can come and see what it's like in the room when people experience wonder. And I think that's really the key thing. How does a robot actually detect and assess that? It still needs a human element behind it in order to make that work. Yes, the robot is creating emotion and having responses, but isn't that actually to the emotion that's been programmed by the magician behind it?
1: We could go round and round this particular question, wouldn't we? Terry from Drew and reckons it wasn't B9, it was B2. K9 is the robot dog as well. I think, what was the robot dog from? Was that from the Jetsons? Not sure. Danger Will Robinson. Jaime the Robot in Get Smart. Oh, Jan.
0: Yes.
1: That's a really good one. Lee Cohen is with us, who is magician, illusion designer, and will actually have a show on in the Magic Fest that is on from the end of this month, the 29th of June. Your show is called Enchantment Corner. Lee, what can we expect?
0: Yeah, so I'm doing a show called Enchantment Corner. We're doing micro shows for four people at a time. And there's some installation illusions, a bottomless wishing well. You can make yourself invisible.
1: What?
0: There's a heap of, there's heaps of different types of magic at the festival as well. We've got international guests, people who've been on Penn and Teller Fool Us, international champions, all sorts of different types of magic for kids, adults, everyone.
1: Where is it on?
0: At Arrow on Swanson, so in the city of Melbourne, and we also have some events at Art Centre Melbourne and a few other venues as well.
1: Lee, thank you so much for helping us with this conversation. I have this on text as well, pointing to that underlying issue that I was talking about. It's not a fun, feel-good story. Why would we want to encourage infringement of robots and AI into more creative human jobs? It sounds like, Lee, as if you're not very worried about the future of humans in magic, just at this point in time.
0: I'm not, because I live and breathe this stuff. I work on big stage shows and I really see how much goes into there isn't much danger of us losing what we do because they can't create that by themselves.
1: Yeah. Lee, you did an inadvertent disappearance act just there with your phone line, but I think we got what you were talking about. Thank you so much for joining us.
0: No worries at all. Thanks so much.
1: Lee Cohen, who's magician and illusion designer. Her show is called Enchantment Corner, and Melbourne Magic Fest is on from the 29th of June. If, like that texter, and I agree with you, if we want to support the humans in the magicians industry, let's do that. Let's go to Magic Fest. Do I want to make myself disappear? Potentially. You're on The Conversation Hour on 774 ABC Melbourne and Victoria. We've been talking about robots and magicians. We've been talking about class. I'd like to get back to some of those texts that you've been calling, that you've been sending about that. Also coming up this hour, there's been a disturbing and significant national decline in vaccinations per HPV. I want to dig into that because that has been our great Australian success story. It was a vaccine we developed here. We were world leaders. What is behind that decline? But next, if you are a renter, tell me about your mental health. 1300 222 774. We're going to be looking at a study that suggests that rent increases, particularly the big and sudden ones, aren't just an economic issue, but a public health issue. Tell me about your stories.
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1: Join me 1300 222 774. If you are a renter, if you've experienced a big rent increase recently, what impact did it have on your stress levels, your sleep, your mental health? A new study suggests that it's not just our bank balances taking a hit when we are in that situation, it's also our mental health. Kate Mason is a senior research fellow at the School of Population and Global Health at Melbourne University. Thanks for joining us, Kate.
6: Hi, Mary. Thanks so much for having me on the show today.
1: What exactly did you find?
6: Yeah, well, it's become more and more common for renters to be hit with large rent increases during their tenancies. And as many of your listeners will know, if they're renting now or they've ever been a renter, having your rent put up by your landlord can be really stressful, especially if it's a big increase. And we wanted to understand and measure what impact that might be having on renters' mental health. And what we found was that when rent goes up by 10% or more, then on average, mental health gets measurably worse. And there were two groups that were hit particularly hard, and that was younger renters and people who were already paying a large chunk of their income on rent.
1: Right. So younger people and people with, I guess, lower disposable income. And what kinds of mental health effects were people reporting, and were they ongoing? Was that part of the study?
6: Yeah, we used a validated mental health scale. It's sort of a single score that pulls together from a series of questions that measure things like psychological distress, anxiety, and overall mental well-being. So it captures both positive and negative aspects of mental health, and it rolls that into a single score. So we weren't looking at specific dimensions of mental health. We were looking more at overall.
1: Mm. And you're pretty confident that the rent increase was affecting the mental health rather than the other things in their lives?
6: Yeah. In observational studies like this, we often worry that results might be explained by, say, differences between groups that we can't account for, or, poor mental health already driving this. But a rent increase happens pretty randomly. It's not down to whether or not you've already got poor mental health or you're already, got declining mental health. And we were able to look at over time at people's mental health at times when their rent remained stable and times when their rent was put up. So we're actually comparing the same people within their mental health at different times in their life. So we're confident that this is because of the mental health, because of the rent increase, yeah.
1: Mm. If you are a renter and those big, over 10%, maybe even smaller than that, rent increases have affected you, I'd love for you to share your story. 1300 222 774 is the number to call. You're listening to Kate Mason, who's been looking at that. Kate, a lot of people will hear this and think, well, it's a little obvious. Those sort of things can be stressful. What's the purpose of this study, especially, I guess, when it comes to policy making?
6: Yeah, well, as you say, it's kind of almost obvious that you'd expect to see this finding, and we weren't surprised by the findings. We were a little bit surprised possibly that it was concentrated in younger renters and not middle-aged renters, but even that, we might expect as well, because we know that younger renters are harder hit in general by unaffordable housing at the moment. In terms of what we should be doing about it, I think there are a few things. First of all, it's important for policymakers to know and recognise that large rent increases can harm mental health, especially for younger renters, and also for those renters already struggling to pay their rent. We've got about a third of Australian households who rent. That's been going up, and many of those people will rent for many years or even their whole lives. We have a lot of attention on home ownership, which obviously matters, but people are renting now, and the majority of them are younger. And many will continue to rent well into the future. So

0: And
1: is there any evidence, Kate, that those rent caps actually help improve, for instance, mental health outcomes, or is that part of the unexplored territory?
2: Yeah, that's still to be explored. Those policy changes haven't been probably for long enough to be able to look at that closely yet, but hopefully that's something that we will be able to look at in the future.
1: Mm. You're listening to Kate Mason, who is with Melbourne University at the School of Population and Global Health. If you've got a story about renting and how that's affected your mental health, please share it with us. 1300 222 774, the number to call. I guess, Kate, playing devil's advocate as well, and there'd be people in the audience listening to this who are landlords saying, look, their costs have risen sharply too. Of course, they're interested in the mental health of their tenants and so forth. How do we balance the interests of landlords and tenants? Does it come down to regulation, like you're suggesting, that takes it out of everybody's hands?
2: Yeah, I don't think we have to wait for policy change. There are more than 2 million Australians who are landlords, and the decisions they make about their investment properties can affect their renters' health, for better or for worse. Our study suggests that imposing large rent increases can be damaging for their tenants' mental health. Landlords obviously, though, have legitimate costs, mortgages, maintenance rates. But what our research says, that a large increase in the vicinity of 10% or more is a real shock for a renter who's already stretched. On the other hand, a small annual increase in line with other rising costs is reasonable, it's predictable, households can absorb that. And indeed, in our study, we didn't see that harming mental health. It was really just those bigger increases.
1: It was only the bigger increases. The smaller ones are more manageable.
2: Yeah.
1: Amanda, you've called from Frankston. What did you want to say?
3: I wanted to say that it's so much more than just rental increases that drain on a tenant's mental health. There's things like wear and tear in the property, like what is justified as valid and what is, you know, going to ruin my rental record. And then also the security, every 12 months being like, do I have to find a new home now?
1: It's a much larger picture than just the money.
3: Absolutely. There are so many things that drain. And obviously some things are just part of being a renter, but it'd be nice if Australia could look at things like long-term rents.
1: Are you renting now, Amanda?
3: Absolutely.
1: How long have you been renting for?
3: Since 2009.
1: Mm. And how do you think, how's that affected you, if you wanted to zoom out and look at it?
3: Particularly in the last 5 years, it's really affected us because we've lived in two properties that have been sold, even though we were assured one wasn't going to be sold. So it just really adds to that sort of drain of like, oh, we don't know what's going to happen every year. And it's, you know, very easy for people to say, well, save up and buy your own property. But that deposit is so unobtainable.
1: Amanda, thank you for calling. Really appreciate those insights. And Kate Mason was listening to that. I'm sure that's been part of your studies, Kate, that it is, there's a lot more to renting also that affects mental health.
2: Yeah, that caller's experience really captures what the data in this study is telling us, and also evidence from other research. What they say, I think, really highlights that we need to be thinking about the health implications of housing policy and the way that our private rental sector operates. As you said, this is more than just a financial matter that has effects on people's health and their mental health. People are having to make trade-offs between paying the rent and covering other essentials. And when you have something like a big change, like a rent increase imposed on you without any control over it, that can also leave people feeling helpless, and that's known to be bad for mental health as well.
1: Mm. I note also that there's data out today saying that satisfaction with life among Australians is lower now than in the depths of the pandemic, and particularly hitting people between their 20s, 30s and 40s. Coupled with your research, Kate, it really does paint a grim future for renters, particularly if they're younger, if nothing changes?
2: Yeah, I mean, we're bombarded with information, aren't we, about how younger generations are doing it tough, especially in our unaffordable housing system. But there are policy options. There are other ways we can address this. And I think putting renters' health and wellbeing more at the forefront of that conversation is really important.
1: Mm. Kate, thank you so much for guiding us through your study today.
2: No worries. Thanks for having me on.
1: That's Dr. Kate Mason, Senior Research Fellow at School of Population and

0: Global Health at Melbourne Uni. This anonymous text: as a renter, what mental health? We've been talking about mental health in renting. We're also talking about class. What's that got to do with your vote? How do you define yourself? Emmy, you've called in from Hampton. What did you want to say?
1: Oh, hi, Mary. First of all, I wanted to say that my robot nomination is Dexter.
0: Oh, fantastic. Thank you. Please do keep those votes coming in. Sure.
1: I'm so sorry. I can hear myself in the background.
0: I think if you can turn your radio down is the key. Are you able to do that, Emma?
1: I'm so sorry.
0: Too hard to speak, Emma? We'll see if we can. I might hand you back to the producer. We can see if he can give you some advice then, because I'd love to hear from you. Let me just put you back on hold. Yes, so also we are still getting those robot votes as well. But this also about rent. A couple of landlords I know have said it's the agents that urge for rent increases because it increases their earnings. This another comment about landlords. I don't feel sorry for landlords who have increasing costs to them. It's a business. This from a landlord. I have run one rental unit. As a landlord, I used to not put up the rent when the managing agent sent a letter saying so. But if there's legislation that restricts the amount that you can lift it, I do now put up the rent, because if I don't, I'll never catch up. So what do you think of that? If you are a renter, please join the conversation. Hopefully we will get time throughout the conversation hour to come back to that. It is the 774 ABC Melbourne and Victoria Conversation Hour. Thanks for joining me. Coming up next, we're going to be talking about what seems to be a little bit of a blip to one of the greatest Australian success stories. That is, of course, the HPV vaccine. It was developed in Australia. We've rolled it out through schools. So why is there a significant, disturbing decline in the numbers of vaccination? And it's an important conversation, particularly for parents, but for all of us to hear. That's next.
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4: You're with Mary Guerin.
0: The HPV vaccine was famously developed here in Australia. We'd had such good success putting it into schools and so on that we have a goal to eliminate cervical cancer, which it can lead to, by 2035. But will we reach that goal? Because it has been found in the latest statistics that the vaccination coverage has tumbled. Joining me now is Professor Margie Danchin, who is immunisation expert at Murdoch Children's Research Institute. Thank you so much for joining me, Margie. Or is it Margie? I beg your pardon. You never know.
6: Good morning. Lovely to be with you.
0: Thank you for joining us. Tell us what the statistics show.
6: Yeah, look, it is a bit of a concern, to be honest. I mean, we've seen a downturn in immunisation coverage since 2020 for both childhood vaccination for kids under 5, as well as for adolescent vaccination, and that's mainly HPV. And it's HPV is the one that's really concerning us, because it's actually declined between 8 to 9% for teens turning 15 who are non-Indigenous, and for First Nations teens, it's gone down 15 to 16%. Since 2020. So we're now looking at coverage rates only around 75-78%. And it's just devastating, because we were really making such great progress in really lifting our HPV vaccine coverage and protecting girls and boys in Australia. So, and the decline is very concerning.
0: And part of the reasoning, apparently, is to do with now the number of vaccination jabs you get as a teenager. Is that right?
6: Well, that's right. So we now only give one HPV vaccine dose in year 7, which is great for kids. And it's very effective. We don't need 2 doses anymore. We used to give 2 doses 6 months apart. But what that means is, if the young person is away on the day of vaccination, or for whatever reason they haven't returned the consent form, they're sort

0: Isn't that opportunity in the school setting to catch up the next time the immunisation team comes back? And families are busy, often parents don't know, they can go to their GP or the pharmacist even to get their young person vaccinated. So that is a real concern. And we're also seeing a lot more young people being homeschooled, absenteeism has increased. So there's a lot of genuine practical barriers to why the coverage has slipped.
1: You're listening to Professor Margie Danchin, who's with the Murdoch Children's Research Institute. If you are a parent, were you aware of this being in your school, your kid's school, and did you make sure that your kid, if they missed it, did actually go back for that HPV vaccine? 1300 222 774. The reason why I'm posing that question to people, Margie, has there been some complacency, some lack of awareness even put throughout schools as to how important the vaccine is?
0: Look, I think partially. I think there is generally a bit of a downturn in awareness around HPV, and parents have questions. The young people themselves have questions why they need this vaccine to prevent, you know, cervical cancer, penile cancer, genital warts. It's not necessarily a nice topic. And I think we need to do better in schools about communicating to young people about their health, and also to the parents about why this is needed. And it doesn't mean the young person is going to be more promiscuous or more involved or sexually active. It's simply the best opportunity for us to immunise young people before they are exposed to the HPV virus, which is generally transmitted during sexual contact.
1: Do you think really that squeamishness or, you know, prurience is part of this in 2026?
0: Look, I think for some cultural groups, yes, it is a sensitive topic. We certainly see that in a lot of Pacific Islander communities. But I think on the whole, I'm not sure that hesitancy or acceptance is the biggest issue. I think for parents, they're busy. Life is tricky after COVID. I think the school-based immunisation programs are not as well resourced as they used to be by local government. There's been a lot of funding pulled from public health. So the immunisation nurses are stretched. The schools are stretched. Not every school has a school nurse. It might be the poor admin person at reception who's trying to manage the consent form. So, you know, I think we've got some really good data now and evidence on all these barriers that I'm mentioning. So what we really need to do is design a more effective immunisation pathway that's better resourced to support schools and kids and families. I'm certainly not laying the blame on parents or kids.
1: No. This on text, Margie. My son missed his vaccine and I was told it was expensive to have. Can you advise us?
0: No, they don't have to pay. If they go to the GP or they go to the pharmacist, it's covered under the National Immunisation Program if a young person misses it at school.
1: There you go. So for that anonymous texter, you don't have to pay. And how old, at what age, if they've missed it more than just recently, until what age is it useful? Is it advisable to have that, Margie?
0: Well, we give it in year 7. I mean, in some countries, like in the Philippines, they give it in grade 4 to girls. Really, the goal is to give it before young people are sexually active. But if a young person, a boy or a girl, has missed it, they can absolutely go and get it. It's not too late. It's the best way to protect themselves against these cancers. And of course, you know, these are very slow growing long-term things, but prevention is what we need to be talking to young people about so they're not dealing with this years down the track.
1: It is so heartbreaking because I remember, you know, this fantastic, wonderful Australian-led revolution happened because, of course, of Professor Ian Fraser. He developed it here as a great Australian success story. I'm reading here, it's reported that there wasn't even one single documented case of cervical cancer among women under 25 across Australia in 2021. If the trend continues, Margie, what are we looking at?
0: Well, we are going to see cases of cervical and penile cancer. We're going to see more genital warts, which is just distressing for young people. It can affect their fertility. So it is serious and it is completely preventable. This is an extremely effective vaccine with minimal side effects. And I think, you know, what distresses me is we do have these fantastic resources. And in Australia, we're incredibly fortunate that they are free, they are funded. And so we need to improve awareness and access. It's always the access and the acceptance combination that, moves that needle on improving uptake. So it's our job as, you know, academics and governments and healthcare providers to really get the word out there and encourage parents to help their kids get protected.
1: And just to remind people, this is a really, HPV is hard to pick up, isn't it, Margie?
0: Absolutely, yes. It's not, I mean, it's transmitted during, you know, sexual relationships.
1: Oh, I meant, I'm sorry, the diagnosis of HPV rather than itself. There's no symptoms.
0: I didn't want them to think that the virus is transmitted in every sexual encounter.
1: No.
0: No, it's not so hard to pick up with screening. Screening's incredibly effective, but we won't go into that. But screening's also very important for young women.
1: Yeah. Margie, thank you so much for that public service alert. Good luck with your work.
0: Thank you, and thank you for having me.
1: That's Professor Margie Danchin, who's immunisation expert at Murdoch Children's Research Institute. We are talking about that today. We've also been talking about the great robot entertainers of our time. Jaime, quite a few votes for them. John says, when I was young, there was a show on TV called Tobor the Eighth Man. Tobor is robot spelled backwards. I can't remember what it was about, says John. And this is the prize for thinking out of the box. Paul from Ringwood East says, my favourite magician is Bullwinkle. Hey, Rocky, watch me pull a rabbit out of my hat. Now, try saying that in a normal voice. No, I couldn't, Paul. That was a good one. Now, here's something hope you really like. Bridget Duclos.
2: You've got a talent, Mary.
1: Oh, no. It's just years and years sitting in front of the telly.
2: It's funny, those things you can't say unless you do it in a special voice.
1: Yeah, that's right.
2: Like when you do, I'll be back. You know, the Terminator voice.
1: Back.
2: Yeah, you do have a talent. I went to a film on the weekend, Mary. In the middle of the film, it just stopped. And then a young attendant came up and said, somebody is vaping in the cinema and you might all be evacuated. But that was all okay. You're not meant to vape in a cinema. I get all that. But it was the way he came up and basically, like, accused us all of being criminals. It was the oddest thing I've ever known.
1: Did you detect vaping?
2: No, I didn't. But he sort of came up and lectured everybody. And it was just really odd. So I wondered, have you been in a film? Have you ever, when it's just stopped?
1: Back in the day, but this was back with different technology. They used to stop, remember, when the film broke?
2: Yes. Yes.
1: Yeah, when I was a kid, that
2: was happening. Do they still have the old-fashioned projector and the projector
1: Someone's
2: person?
1: Someone's got to know.
2: I'm going to find out. I'll find out today. So I want to know if you've ever been in a film and it was interrupted. It's very annoying, especially when you're halfway through your popcorn. Also, we talked about mouse plagues in South Australia, West Australia, a couple of weeks ago. Now we have a locust plague in northwestern Victoria, which they're really worried about because they're laying all their eggs, and with spring it could get really serious. So not locusts so much, but any plague of nastiness. Have you experienced one?
1: You know, there's a point every spring where ants come in, and I think it's a plague.
2: Oh,
1: or is it the end of summer? It was the end of summer this year, and
2: mind
1: I just couldn't get rid of them.
2: The ant movie changed that for me because I look at them differently. Now I look at them when they're marching, and I think, isn't it stupid? It's like the bee movie changed bees. I sort of have a different respect, different understanding for ants now. I'm not as mean to them as I used to be.
1: Oh, there you go. Yes, when I think of the bee movie, I think of that great, it was played by Jerry Seinfeld,
2: yes,
1: and says, hey, you like jazz?
2: Yeah.
1: And now I keep thinking all the bees like jazz.
2: I know. It's like Toy Story. You look at your toys differently. All those films that make things different. Yeah, really interested to know about that. Have you been in a plague or experienced one? Also, World Cup. Now, I watch soccer once every 4 years and I thoroughly enjoy it. But the years in between, I really don't pay much attention. Santo Tolero is coming in. He's got a great show during the World Cup every night on SBS. So we thought we'd ask people that one thing you just don't know or understand about soccer
1: Yep.
2: or world football. It is the world game.
1: Yep. There are no silly questions.
2: There are no silly questions. And it is a little bit foreign when you only tune in every 4 years. Do you watch it? Are you a soccer?
1: Every 4 years? Absolutely. Yeah. Yes.
2: Yeah, I'm such a World Cup mover honorer. I don't care about things unless they're in the world arena. So we want to talk about that as well. And of course, our quiz today, who said that? And I've got those Engelbert Humperdinck tickets. I've still got a couple left to give away. I'm determined to give them away today.
1: There you go. Bridget's just going to be throwing things away on afternoons. Join her from 12:30. Also, a reminder, Meals for Melbourne. You will have heard about this, our great food drive. It ends this Friday. So if you'd like to drop off some goods, you can drop it off here at South Bank ABC anytime between 6 a.m. and 4 p.m. this Friday. This is, of course, to help people like John, who called up Raf, who said he was drinking water to feel full. This was our little effort to make sure that we could help a little bit for people like John. Also, if you want to donate to a virtual food pantry, text MEAL, M-E-A-L, to the text line 0437 774 774. And also tomorrow, a reminder that 774 will take you live to the G for the state funeral service of Neil Danaher. I won't be in the chair tomorrow. That'll be Georgie Coughlin. Join her and join me from Thursday.
3: Good afternoon, Natasha McFarlane with ABC News. Premier Jacinta Allen says she remains focused on working hard for Victorians, declaring she will not be stepping down amid increasing frustration among Labor MPs. State political reporter Richard Willingham explains.
4: A group of Labor MPs are increasingly pessimistic about their electoral fortunes, blaming Jacinta Allen's leadership for the government's woes in the polls. Conversations have ratcheted up over whether she should be replaced, but no challenger has come forward. Speaking for the first time since the plotting emerged, Miss Allen blamed poor polling on a changed political environment with the rise of One Nation, as well as international events. She says she has no intention of standing down.
5: When the going gets tough, the tough gets going, and I am all in.
4: Miss Allen also said she called out a derogatory billboard for both young girls and boys, saying it has no place in political debate.
3: US President Donald Trump denies Israeli Prime Minister Benjamin Netanyahu defied his wishes by launching fresh strikes on Iran. Here's Sarah Amir.
6: US media reports say Mr. Trump told the Israeli leader not to retaliate to Iran's missile strikes, which came in response to Israel's attacks on claimed Hezbollah targets in southern Lebanon and the capital, Beirut. Mr. Trump has told the BBC the missiles were already on the way by the time the two leaders spoke. The US president also says that if he asks Benjamin Netanyahu to do something, he does it. Iran's armed forces say they've stopped operations for now after delivering a painful response to Israel, while Mr. Netanyahu says Israeli forces will hold fire at the moment.
3: The United Nations says perpetrators of violence against Palestinians in the Israeli-occupied West Bank must be held accountable. Israel says it's investigating the fatal shooting of a 7-month-old Palestinian baby, which also left its parents injured when their vehicle came under fire as it approached an Israeli patrol last week. UN Deputy Spokesperson Farhan Haq has described another recent incident of violence towards Palestinians in the occupied West Bank city of Nablus.
7: Violence affecting Palestinians across the West Bank persists. In Nablus, Israeli forces raided Balata refugee camp yesterday, arresting one Palestinian. Clashes with residents during the operation resulted in injuries and tear gas exposure. Perpetrators of violation must be held accountable.
3: Australians are feeling increasingly dissatisfied as financial pressures continue to compound. New data from the Australian Bureau of Statistics shows people were actually happier during the COVID-19 pandemic than they are now. Meanwhile, as the prominence of AI continues to rise, experts fear Australians' sense of well-being could be further tested. Urban economist at KPMG, Terry Rawnsley, says it's a difficult time for many.
8: We look at real wages, for example, and that's down about 5% over the last 5 years. Household consumption per capita is pretty flat. Even median household wealth is pretty flat. So a lot of the stress we're seeing at the moment leads back to financial insecurity.
3: The state's Plague Locusts Commissioner says it's a waiting game as an influx of locusts in Victoria's northwest begin laying eggs. Plague locusts are at their highest numbers in 15 years in northwest Victoria. Locusts multiply quickly, causing damage to pastures, crops, gardens and sports grounds. Dr. Kyla Finlay says not a lot can be done right now.
9: We are monitoring and surveilling what's happening on the ground now, and that will determine where we go and look in spring for the hatching. So it's important to report what you see now, which all goes into a monitoring and forecasting database.
3: And to sports, scans have confirmed Melbourne AFL forward Brody Miocek suffered a fracture in his neck during a tackle in the Demons' King's Birthday win over Collingwood. The 33-year-old underwent surgery overnight and is said to be up and walking today. Miocek was stretchered from the field and taken to hospital during the second quarter following a tackle by Magpie Billy Frampton. Frampton is awaiting news of a possible suspension from the AFL's match review officer. To the weather, there's a severe weather warning for damaging winds developing later today about parts of the Otway's coast and elevated parts of the eastern ranges and the Grampians. For the state, a mild and partly cloudy day with isolated showers mainly about the north, possible isolated thunderstorms in the far north during the evening. For Melbourne, mostly sunny today, a slight chance of a shower in the evening, heading for a top of 19 degrees. Tomorrow, showers increasing, 19 as well. Right now, it's 17 degrees in the city. ABC News.
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11: If you've been selling cattle through the yards lately, you'll know prices have been going up mightily quick. And if you look at some of the graphs supplied by Meat and Livestock Australia, you can see it in action. So what's going on? We'll try and get to the bottom of it today with Matt Dalgleish from Episode 3. There's a lot going on, actually, in the world of cattle. We're about to hit the China quota, and we'll talk about just how quick that's going to hit. We'll also have a look at new cases of New World screwworm in the United States as part of that too. Plus, the Australian government say they've secured more fertiliser and diesel. We'll hear just how much in just a moment. And how to get a vaccine for foot rot back onto the market. We'll hear a new producer-led task force and like-minded research researcher task force to try and make that happen and their views on that shortly on the Country Hour too. 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Just before we move on to our first story today, you would have just heard locusts talked about in the news. If you're wanting to know more on locusts, and you're just joining us for the first time this week on the Country Hour, we talked about it yesterday. 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

0: extra 31,000 tonnes of fertiliser and 50 million litres of diesel. The government estimates about 1.7 million tonnes of fertiliser now have arrived in the country since the conflict escalated in the Middle East earlier this year. Trade Minister Don Farrell says it's vital for farmers and says he's been working hard on global relationships to shore up the latest batch.
1: And today I can announce that we have secured another 31,000 tonne of fertiliser and another 50 million litres of diesel. These are absolutely vital for farmers and for miners in this country to keep our industry going. In the last few months, we've been travelling the world to make sure that our relationships in our region and in the world are such that we can rely on our friends to continue to supply us with these important products. I was in France last week. I met with just about every major trading partner of Australia, seeking their commitment to continue to support Australia in this most important area. And we are well regarded right around the world for the way that we approach trade, the way that we honour our agreements with other countries, and I think that's going to result in a continued supply of these products into the future. We've seen overnight things can turn badly very quickly in the Middle East. We have to be prepared for the worst, and this is an action government. We believe in doing things and solving problems, and that's why right now we are going right around the world to ensure that we continue to get that important supply of fertiliser for our farmers, for diesel, for oil, for petrol, and for airline fuel.
0: That's Trade Minister Don Farrell at that press conference today talking about an extra 31,000 tonnes of fertiliser and 50 million litres of diesel. If you want to know exactly how much that is, Andrew Whitelaw, our regular boat watcher and works with Matt Dalglish, who you'll hear from in this show shortly, crunch those numbers. That's 13 hours of diesel use and 3 days of urea demand that was announced today by the Trade Minister. But I suppose at a time of war, every little thing counts, doesn't it? I did want to stay with the Minister just for a little moment more, because he is reiterating calls for the US to abandon a plan 12.5% tariff on Australian products. The US announced last week the tariff would apply to dozens of countries, whilst citing concerns over modern slavery in their supply chains. Don Farrell says he told his US counterpart at an OECD meeting last week that Australia is disappointed with that move.
1: Our position to the Americans is it should be zero. We have a free trade agreement with the United States, which we honour. We don't apply tariffs to any goods that come in from the United States. We expect the United States to do exactly the same.
0: That is Minister Don Farrell speaking to the media today about a number of issues around agriculture, our trade with the United States, but also that fuel and fertiliser coming to the country. So let's get on farm and talk about what this means right now. And it might be meaning more money in cattle producers' pockets, because cattle prices have been booming over the last couple of weeks. What's behind the big price rises? And should Australian farmers then be worried about a Chinese tariff quota, which is about to be hit, or New World screw worm, which has been found again with more cases overnight in the United States? To learn more about all of this in an information meat sandwich, I had a chat with Matt Dalglish, director from Episode 3, and started by asking what was going on with the big increase in sale yard prices.
2: Yeah, look, it's been a good lift. I think the rain, you know, domestically, the rain has been a real lift. So the last month, particularly through New South Wales, kind of northern Victoria and into kind of southwest Queensland, some really good falls. So fairly widespread. And it's been what people have been waiting for, I think, as well, just having that proper autumn break come through in a decent way. And I think that's really lifted spirits. And then beyond the domestic side there, the export market has had just a cracking season so far. It's just been incredible.
0: Yeah, it's restockers, it's rain, it's grass that's just driving those prices up, because producers are now competing with processors. Is that right?
2: Yeah, absolutely. So then there's that, you know, we already saw it a bit in the north, but, you know, last year was a shocker in Victoria and South Australia and parts of southern New South Wales, but we've had a much, much better season this year of it in terms of that autumn break and the lead up into winter. And I think it's lifted confidence. People know that there's a shortage, I think, globally as well, that the underlying kind of supply

0: Iron Man, pressure's a favour in the producer. We are slowly heading towards a rebuild more broadly here, but I think that's just combined now, and everything's kind of sitting nicely, even despite the fact that this Chinese safeguard's looming.
1: So can you, and I'll ask you about the Chinese safeguard in just a moment, but can you pull out some numbers? Can you illustrate for us just how quickly this rise has been happening?
0: Yeah, so just on the last, pretty much in the last kind of few weeks, and if you go back, say, a month ago, so current pricing now for yearling heifers are up like nearly 93 cents. So that's a big rally. And then yearling steers up nearly 70 cents. So, and those restocker types are the ones that are leading the way this month. Whereas you get contrasted, say, your feeders are up at nearly 50 cents, both heifer and steer. And then heavy steer's probably been the one that's been slowly rising. It rallied probably earlier, but it's only gone about 10 cents, 15 cents in the last month. But it is really those lighter weight restocker types. So that's why, I think it's more the domestic rain scenario and this push towards people now seeing some green grass in front of them and wanting to get set before, before it kind of goes too crazy with the if we go into a rebuild phase.
1: And I suppose that goes to my next question. We are in winter. It is cold. Usually we see some restrictions on supply then and prices can rise as a result. Is that at play here or is it much more about the rain in your mind?
0: I think it was the more convincing autumn break. And I have heard some people that are doing a bit of travelling around, a guy up near the Hay Plain just over the border there into New South Wales are saying, it looks like Ireland out there. It's so green and all you're missing is the Guinness.
1: Take me then to what this means for processors, because if they're competing with restockers for cattle, that's when things can get tight in the meat industry for their margins, yeah?
0: Yeah, that's right, and we've actually seen that too. So we did a bit of a look at episode 3 at the beef processor trading conditions, and the conditions started to tighten for the processors towards the back end of last year. But just the first 3 months of this year, it's been sitting. I wouldn't say it's kind of disastrous, but certainly, they're kind of below their normal levels in terms of how profitable they are at the moment. They're probably still making a coin, but the rise in this price we've seen just now would be kind of impacting margins a little bit. And there is only so much, even though that beef export market is booming, sometimes there is only so much you can kind of get at the other end when you're trying to sell product into some of these markets. It's a highly competitive export business. So, when we kind of get a big lift in prices like we've seen just in the last month or so here, it does tighten margins for the processor. And that's certainly what we've seen on our modelling the last probably 6 months.
1: So we're seeing a lot of record exports. We've been talking about that a lot in Australia over the last sort of 18 months to 2 years. Is that still the case?
0: Absolutely. So the May numbers just came early in the week. They came out for May, and May was the strongest month we've ever seen for volume. So a bit over 152,000 tonne. So beating the previous record set last year. Massive, massive kind of move. And this is on the back of super strong previous months as well. And it's across most destinations. Obviously, China's been fairly firm with the demand there just because people are trying to get ahead of that safeguard, which I guess we'll talk about in a second. But the US is our number one destination. They're continuing to show really good appetite for Australian product. Australian cattle are about 45% cheaper than US cattle. And so that discount is flowing through to much more competitive beef pricing. So, demand into the US for Australian product is huge. Japan's been firm and just stable, hasn't really been racing, but it's been solid. But South Korea is the other one that has been absolutely booming. And part of the boom there is we've got a good free trade agreement with them as well. So we've got preferable situation. But our main competitor in South Korea is the US. And given where their price levels are and the prices for their meat, the Koreans are favouring Australian product at the moment. And so we're seeing record levels going there as well. It's really, really strong across our top four markets.
1: Let's go to China then now. All year we've been watching the China quota get closer and closer, and there was an expectation it would be hit this month in June, and that would mean a much higher tariff on Australian beef going to China. How close are we to hitting that tariff?
0: I think it could be a matter of days that it gets announced. I wouldn't be surprised if it was later this week or early next week that it actually, there's a statement from the Chinese official saying that it's been triggered. And you're right, then that then enforces a 55% tariff. In saying that, though, we've got to remember the US have just been given access that there's nearly 400 of export-related advertising in the US that had kind of been locked out of China for many months. And after the visit from Trump, the permits have been getting put through. So US will have access back.

0: to China, which is a competitor to us in that space. But like I said before, the US prices are quite a bit more expensive for cattle. That flows through to more expensive meat as well. So even with the 55% tariff, we're probably going to be reasonably competitive still into China against US product. And in the day too, with regards to markets like Japan and South Korea, it's just a fact that the US are in such a tight situation that they're going to struggle to satisfy their domestic market that's looking for product plus service China with this re-entry into there, plus service Japan, plus service South Korea. So even if we get hit, we'll get a bit of a drop in demand from China because of the tariff. That's probably normal, but we've probably only got 4 or 5 months worth of that being in place before we roll over to the next year, Warwick. And then I think we're going to have enough positions around the globe with how strong other markets are to be able to place products. So I don't think it's going to flow through and hurt the producer too much in Australia.
1: Yeah, so there's not a reason for much fear yet from the Australian producer because things are so tight internationally for protein. If we're not sending beef to China, other markets will be on the lookout for beef.
0: Yeah, look, and it'll be a bit problematic for the supply chain, so for those export abattoirs and that have got a focus into China. But when we look at the actual distribution of where our beef exports go on a state-by-state basis, New South Wales and WA are the states that are the supply chains more exposed to China. About a third of their beef exports that come out of those two states go to China historically, whereas in Victoria, we're down in the low 20% level. So we are a bit exposed in our supply chain, but not as much as some of the other states. And even though, you know, they are a bit more exposed, I think the ability for the processors to pass some of that exposure through to the producer at the moment is going to be tricky. And particularly now that we're seeing restockers become more active as well, there's just too much, I think, in terms of supply and demand in favour of the producer presently. So it's going to be really hard for that supply chain and the processing side to pass those costs on. They're just going to have to tighten their belts a little bit, I think.
1: So that brings me to the next question. If the US is playing a big role in terms of the beef that's going to China for the next few months or so, should we look at the US? There's been at least one case of New World screwworm, and we wake up today to see that there's been some more. This has been a particularly nasty thing in beef cattle that many of the rest of the world wants to keep out, right? What's the update there?
0: Yeah, that's right. So overnight we heard that there was a few more cases confirmed in just over the border from Mexico into the US. So it has spread a bit more. That's a bit problematic from more of a probably a live cattle scenario for the US rather than anything in the box space. Animals that have got that New World screwworm can still be processed. So it's not a food safety issue. It's more with regard to the live cattle and it impacts the production side and the supply side. But yeah, it's not the first time the US have had this. Back in 1617, they had an outbreak and they managed to get on top of it and isolate and contain and get rid of it. And even if you go back to the 50s and 60s, there was a bit more of a concerted effort. It was prevalent there as well back in those days, and it took a much more concerted effort. But they have had times where they've got under control and got it out of the country again. So it's just a matter of, you know, how much this spread continues, you know, that it's probably going to be more of a domestic kind of focused and a live cattle trade focus issue rather than kind of flowing through and really impacting upon their export markets in a big way. It's not like an FMD outbreak that flows through and gets kind of immediate bans to their export in the box space. It's much more of a domestic supply and production issue.
1: Along those lines though, Matt Dalglish, the screwworm has been used in the past from countries to stop US beef imports into those countries, exports out of the US. Australia quite recently had Donald Trump pushing very firmly to get beef back into Australia, US beef back into Australia. That has happened. Not a lot of beef has sort of flown that way because, spoiler alert, we have a lot of beef here. Do you think there's any appetite within Australian authorities to look at the screwworm outbreak over there and think about more biosecurity restrictions on their meat coming here?
0: No, look, I don't think so. Our biosecurity system's already pretty well set up to keep out the major ones, and you know, there's more important ones than New World screwworm. So I don't think that's going to be an issue here. I don't think we're going to kind of see a reversal of US access. But you know, at the end of the day, too, that product coming in from the US is not super competitive.
1: So screwworm won't be the flinch to start a new trade war between the US and Australia.
0: I don't think so. I think we've had enough kind of uncertainty and turmoil in our trade, and there's still obviously the issues more broadly outside the beef space with what's happening in Iran and continued kind of tit for tat with Israel and Iran. So that kind of broader issue isn't going away in a hurry. I don't think the Australian government's wanting to bring in any more uncertainty or any more diplomatic issues now that we've kind of started to settle on the trade front a little bit.
1: Matt Dalgleish, thanks very much for joining us on the Country Hour.
0: Cheers, Warwick.
1: It's episode 3 director Matt Dalgleish speaking to you about a lot of things. Prices booming at sale yards. There's been a big increase in a number of areas. He took you through why he thinks that's happening. We talked about those China quotas, which he thinks will be hit within days, adding 55% tariff to Australian beef going to China. But he doesn't think it'll be a big concern, and he explained why. We've had Simon Quilty on the program recently explaining why as well, that there's a bit of agreement there between those two meat analysts on why they don't think it'll start to push up prices. And we talked screwworm. Pete in Ballarat says, g'day, Woz. I take it American meat has now been banned from import to Australia now. Well, you just heard why. It's probably not going to happen, Pete, in Ballarat, from the analyst's point of view and what it could mean to markets. But let's keep that update of screwworm going, though, because the United States has now confirmed several cases of New World screwworm, with the flesh-eating pest found in more cattle, as well as a goat and a dog. Here's the US Secretary for Agriculture, Brooke Rollins, at a press conference in the last 12 hours or so.
2: Last Wednesday, of course, June 3rd, USDA confirmed the presence of a New World screwworm case within the United States here in Texas in the umbilical wound of a calf in Zavala County in southern Texas, where I'll be heading. Actually, I'll be down there on Thursday. The calf has been treated and is recovering. Then on June 5th, just 2 days later, we confirmed a second positive detection in a 30-day-old calf, also located just a few miles away in Zavala County. Yesterday, USDA confirmed two additional cases, one in Texas in a calf in LaSalle County and another in Lea County, New Mexico, in a dog that we are hearing has been moved up from Mexico. And today, just a couple of hours ago, we had an additional confirmation in a goat in Gillespie County, Texas. These developments obviously represent a serious threat to our livestock and wildlife, but they haven't caught us off guard.
1: That's U.S. Secretary for Agriculture Brooke Rollins. How does the U.S. try to control a screwworm outbreak? They've done this before, right? They do it with sterile flies. They release a lot of them into an area, and that way the flies that spread New World screwworm don't breed in great numbers, and hopefully they die out. John Bellinger's been appointed by the USDA to be the senior advisor for New World screwworm preparedness. He said he is focused on one goal in particular, and that is ramping up the production of those sterile flies.
3: Agriculture is my passion. It's my background. I'm unfortunately, as old as I am, I doctored calves in the 60s with that purple spray. I don't know if any of you did that, but I remember catching the calves and looking at those maggots and spraying it and killing them. We were blessed it went away. It's back. It's going to take USDA. It's going to take the state of Texas. It's going to take the Texas A&M system. And it's going to take anybody in the world, as they both have said, that we can go get. And we're going to go get, and we're going to turn over every stone. My simple objective is to get more sterile flies. There's a lot of research going on. We'll see. We hope it works. We hope we can, come up with something. But the obvious is we need more sterile flies, whether it's the Novo fly or expanding what we have in Panama, in Mexico, getting Edinburgh open. And I'm going to turn over every stone to look for another BSL-2 lab.
1: That is John Bellinger there speaking about what they're going to do in the US to try and curtail a screwworm outbreak that's been found in multiple cattle, a goat, and a dog. I almost said cattle like an American then. My apologies to you. Rural news is on the way. We'll talk about a foot rot task force as well on the program shortly. But let's go to New South Wales, where new research led by University of New South Wales suggests that Winter crops in the southeast corner of Australia will be exposed to increasing hail damage as the climate warms. Hail can shred wheat crops and destroy netting, bruise fruit on tree crops as well. Lead author of the Nature Climate Change Study, Dr. Tim Rawpack, told David Claughton that the rise of 2 to 3 degrees will shift the risk of hail to cooler places and cooler times of year.
4: So, for example, in Australia, we see decreases in the frequency of these conditions across the north of the country.

0: and some increases, in, particularly in the southeast of the country. And we also see, for example, the South Island of New Zealand, these increases. And we also looked at changes relevant to crops. We made the assumption, we asked the question, what would happen if the crops were grown at exactly the same times of year, but under this changing hazard landscape? And we found that because we see decreases in summer hail conditions and increases in winter, it would be the winter crops that may face rising risk in the future under these climate change scenarios.
1: So we see a lot of reports about environmental disasters often triggered by changing climate. But hail is the kind of thing that if your crops are hit with a hailstorm, they do a lot of damage, don't they?
0: Yeah, absolutely. I mean, a single hailstorm can wipe out entire crops. It's very dangerous across agriculture, also in our cities. Hail is one of the leading causes of insured losses. So the costs of hailstorms are really one of the driving factors in insured losses from year to year in Australia and around the world.
1: And in cities, is it mostly around vehicles getting damaged by hail?
0: It's vehicles, but it's also roofs. So large hailstones can get up to, even 10 centimetres. And when you have a 10-centimetre chunk of ice falling, it can actually go through roof tiles. I've seen pictures from Queensland, southeast Queensland, where people have ended up with hailstones in their kitchen because it's come right through the roof. And, of course, the damage that you get from a hailstorm is primarily related to how large those hailstones are.
1: Right. So even if it melts quicker because it's warmer, it's still a bigger problem, you're saying?
0: That's right. So, yes, the melting is a big factor. So the small hailstones can melt away completely, and that's what drives a lot of the decreases in frequency that we see. It's the overall frequency of hail. But these very large hailstones, once you get to 10 centimetres, it takes a lot of melting to make that disappear, and it will still hit the ground even in a warmer atmosphere.
1: Wow. And so the creation of hail, let's just talk meteorology for a second. It's something to do with the updraft that's producing the hail. Is that right?
0: That's right. So you have a thunderstorm which has very strong updrafts. Those updrafts bring moisture from near the surface, from near the ground level, up into the cloud where it's very cold, and you start to get freezing of the particles. So you have some particles which are ice and others which are supercooled water. So that's water that's still liquid, but it's colder than freezing. And in the turbulence of the cloud, if those particles hit each other, they freeze together, and the supercooled water collects onto the outside of the ice. And as long as that continues, the hailstone can grow larger and larger. And that's why you need a very strong updraft to make large hail, because it has to support that growing hailstone for long enough for it to get really large before it becomes too heavy and falls out of the cloud.
1: Now, when you're talking about where, the areas that might see more of these sorts of thunderstorms, you've looked at maybe Tasmania, a broad arc from Melbourne towards Sydney, is that right?
0: Mm-hmm. Yeah, so in Australia we see decreases across the north in frequency and increases in the southeast. So yes, a broad arc from Melbourne up to Sydney and Tasmania.
1: And what should people do about that? Did you come up with any recommendations?
0: Well, look, our recommendation is always to say, well, we're still in the driver's seat here. We do have controls over how many tons of greenhouse gas emissions we emit. So to avoid the worst of the changes, we should be reducing greenhouse gas emissions. We're also talking about changes over quite a long period of time. So it's not like this is a change we're talking about tomorrow, but in decades from now.
2: That is a research from David Claughton speaking to lead author of the Nature Climate Change Study from Dr. Tim Rawpack from the University of New South Wales Institute of Climate Risk and Response. And that study looked at 26 different crops. You're listening to The Country Hour. We'll talk about foot rot shortly on the program and a little bit more. But right now, we better get some rural news headlines with Jane McNaughton. Hi, Jane.
3: Good afternoon, Warwick. Tasmania's biggest fresh vegetable grower, Harvest Moon, is testing the market for investors that will help grow the business. Founder Neil Armstrong is due to retire, and investment bank Kidder Williams is helping the vegetable grower canvas for a new partner in Australia and overseas. Consultant Dave Williams says he expects there will be a lot of interest, with the company hopeful of attracting an investment of $50 million or more.
4: Neil Armstrong has got to retirement age, so he's half the business. Mark Cable's the other half, and he's still a youngster. But Neil would like to retire, and Mark would like to keep building the business. We are looking for a cornerstone.

0: an investor that will take Neil out and leave Mark in place, somebody that could bring intellectual property, somebody that could bring international markets, that sort of thing. They've also recently gone into the snacking carrots, which, you know, it's a special breed of carrot that only grows to about 3 or 4 inches, and that's sold in plastic packs for, you know, people to sit and eat at their desk and so forth. They have the international rights for those carrots, and so you'll see them now appearing in New Zealand, in the UK, but there's a huge sort of business development opportunity there where Tasmania becomes the owner of intellectual property on the world market.
1: What sort of investment would Harvest Moon need?
0: Probably at least $50 million.
1: In a speech to Western Australian Parliament, State Opposition Leader Basil Zemplis announced Nationals Leader Shane Love will introduce a private members bill to mandate lighting on trains. It's expected to be debated in August. The bill would enforce flashing beacons, side lighting and more reflectors on trains and rolling stock, which are not required under the current National Act. Lara Jensen has led the campaign for better rail safety since her brother Christian, and two friends, Jess Broad and Hilary Smith, were killed 26 years ago in a level crossing crash. And speaking with the politician, she says it's important to get this done.
2: It means more than I can say. Yeah, it's an incredible thing after all these years. You know, we've fought tirelessly and we can't bring our loved ones back, but we can ensure that their legacy is one of safety improvements for other families so that no other family ever has to endure this. You know, we haven't been able to grieve our family members properly because we've been that busy fighting for them. Yeah. This is not a political football. It is a public safety issue and it has remained uncorrected for decades. I don't want it to become a political handball.
3: We've got lights on everything else. Why wouldn't we have lights on these $6 million machines that can cause the devastation that they have caused regional families in Western Australia? I think if you asked everyday West Australians, would this be money worth spending? I think they would say yes, it would be money worth spending.
1: A huge amount of goats are currently being killed and processed in Australia. In Western New South Wales, where 90% of the state's goat supply comes from, there's been a lot of activity in recent months. New South Wales Department of Industry's technical specialist, Trudy Atkinson, says a massive 4.17 million goats were processed Australia-wide in the last financial year, showing huge growth in the industry.
4: Our last trough was in 2020-21, where the industry was processing just over 1 million goats. So in 5 years, the industry has grown at quite a rapid rate to be processing more goats than it ever has before. 5 years ago, the industry was processing in a financial year. The industry is now processing within a quarter. So for the last 6 consecutive quarters, the industry has processed more than 1 million goats for each quarter. And last quarter, so the quarter leading up to the end of 2025, there was 1.3 million goats processed in Australia.
1: And the owners of a new high-tech $7 million robotic dairy are very happy they no longer have to manually milk their cows anymore. The Haggerty family runs about 900 cows on their farm at Capel River in Western Australia's southwest. Mark, Dorothy and John Haggerty, who have the dairy farm with robotic milkers, say it's modernised their farm.
5: This is the thing of the future. The robots, they're very smart, but they also will be upgraded. They just put the software in to upgrade programs, so the physical, you know, machine itself doesn't need to change. But to see them working, you're just in awe of how they can milk a cow and know so much information. I'll show you. This is how many litres she's given on each. So that's number 1, 2, 3, 4, 2. Wow. You can see it counting up. You can't help but be excited, can you?
1: And that's today's Rural News.
6: Oh, it's nice to finish with excited-sounding farmers. Thanks very much for that. Jane McNaughton with Rural News for you. Let's check in on the weather. Michael Conway is a senior forecaster at the Bureau of Meteorology. Michael, if I look up at the radar at the moment, there's still a bit of rain action, sort of, oh, I suppose, Benalla towards the hills in northeast Victoria and a little bit around the Prom. So a bit of rain today.
7: Yeah, there is, especially up there into the northeast ranges there and just to the north of that. We've had a few light falls since 9 a.m. Warwick, Charnwood in the northeast, 4 millimetres. Warren Bain, is that how you say it?
6: Yep, 3 millimetres.
7: Stumphill, 2 millimetres. And we're expecting generally near and north of the ranges there, about 2 to 10 millimetres today, with strengthening north to northeasterly winds ahead of an approaching cold front over the Bight. They'll come over the state, come skim to the south of the state tomorrow.
6: And so I suppose then elsewhere weather-wise today, what are we looking at?

0: Yeah, so with the strengthening northerly winds, we're looking. There's been a severe weather warning put out for parts of the Grampians, the Otways, and the Eastern Ranges. I'll just quickly go through that. So the Grampians above 1,000 metres, they're damaging wind gusts around 90 kilometres an hour. Could be possible this evening, persisting through Wednesday morning. On the Otways coast, they're damaging wind gusts around 90 kilometres an hour are possible this evening and easing before dawn tomorrow. And then the Eastern Ranges and the resorts there, so above 1,400 metres, damaging winds 60 to 70 kilometres an hour with gusts around 90 kilometres tonight through morning, Wednesday morning, and then easing by the afternoon. So it is going to be a little windy around the state, and it's already fairly windy, northerly wind at the moment, Warwick.
1: And I suppose then for the rest of the forecast period, what are we looking at in the coming days?
0: Yeah, so tomorrow the weakening cold front skims by the south. That's going to bring showers initially in the west, but extending statewide during the day, mainly again into the eastern ranges where the higher falls are. The rain amounts we're looking at about up to 2 millimetres, about the Mallee and East Gippsland, 1 to 5 millimetres elsewhere, except about in the eastern ranges, up to 10 to 20 millimetres there. On Thursday, it'll be settled with a weak ridge coming in after the front, but there could be a little bit of patchy fog about most parts of the state. Some isolated showers will linger in the morning about central and eastern parts of 1 or 2 millimetres there. On Friday, we get a warm and mainly dry day with northerly winds again. Temperatures generally through the whole week up till Friday will be about 2 to 6 degrees above average for the max. And especially in the mountainous areas, 5 to 7 for the alpine above average for the alpine resorts. So quite warm there with temperatures there around the mid single digits. So the snow may not last too long if there is any.
1: No, yeah, possibly not, especially with some of those warm temperatures around for the rest of the week. So bulk of the rain probably for this week expected in the next few days, and then not much beyond that?
0: Yeah, just...

0: No, that's all good.
1: Ripper. Michael, thanks for the update.
0: Thanks for it.
1: Michael Conway there, Senior Forecaster at the Bureau of Meteorology. Get to some of your texts in a moment. Simon's in Morwell, though, on 1300 977 222, just on that story around the increased risk of hail, particularly to crop-growing regions in the southeast corner of Australia under climate change scenario. Simon, what did you want to say?
2: Well, just that I only caught the end of the interview, but the guy was emphasising that we're in the driver's seat at the moment, and that's sort of notionally true, but the reality is these climate change effects happen over very long time frames. So we're currently experiencing the consequences of the mistakes we made 40 or 50 years ago. And we need to understand that most of the damage so far has occurred in the oceans, where most of the heat has gone, because as a lot of people would realise, water absorbs heat pretty well. But the oceans are warmed up about as much as they're going to, well, as much as they can. And so increasingly the temperature will go into the atmosphere and cause things like these hailstorms and other storm events and other extreme weather events. We need to move to absolute zero as absolutely quickly as possible. You know, this net zero by 2050 is just nonsense.
1: When you look at the world politically though, when you look at the world politically though, Simon, do you think that's going to happen?
2: Probably not, but unfortunately, the laws of physics don't care. This is one of the things that really annoys me about your Donald Trumps of the world and all these right-wing deniers. They pretend that somehow the environment is going to enter into a negotiation with us for our convenience, and it just isn't. The laws of physics are completely implacable.
1: Simon, thanks very much for your call there. Simon in Morwell, 1300 977 222. On New World Screwworm, Tony sent in a text saying the language is a bit right, but here's an independent journalist blogger's take on why Texas has screwworm again. One word, Doge cuts to the sterile male sentinel posts in Central America because they didn't understand the basic science. It's predictable, eh? Tony, I have seen a fair bit of reporting on that. Basically, they stopped a lot of the sterile fly programs further south in Central America, and screwworm marched mightily closer. Well, now into Texas and other places of America, and that's why sterile flies are being kicked up again. This text says, hopefully the cuts to pests and disease budgets in the US does not affect screwworm, or fighting of screwworm. It'll be interesting to see what happens from there, though. Thank you very much for that text. And on the impact of winter hail events, Marty says they rarely exceed the 10% excess. September onwards is a very different story. So between winter and then September for hail events. Thank you very much from that. Marty is a hail assessor, would know. Thank you very much for your text too. And Chris says, do we know if screwworm affects humans if they eat infected meat? Doesn't affect the meat, Chris, but screwworm can affect humans if you're living in an area where there is screwworm, which is why you're not going to see a shutting of the door to American meat imports, but it would certainly affect live animal imports if we were bringing animals.

0: Jeff, 1300 977 222. Welcome.
1: That is correct there. Yes, that's where we're hiding at the moment.
0: The biggest station in Victoria, isn't it? Tilopia Downs?
1: Yeah, that's not ours, though.
0: So that's nearby. That's the neighbour.
1: Yeah, that's our neighbour.
0: What were you calling about, Jeff?
1: Oh, I was just wanting to refresh everybody's memories that the dog attacks are still happening in the northwest area up here, and the government are doing a bit of fencing, which is an admission of guilt. The problem now, we haven't had a dog attack here for probably 10 years, but we've all of a sudden got one working in our back paddock. He's got 6 lambs in the last week, which will be an ongoing problem because we can't effectively deal with him. And this is 25 kilometres to the west of where the main problem's been on the Murrumbull Track, Broken Bucket area. And there's another incident. It would be about 6 k's to our southwest,
0: Jeff,
1: from where we are here.
0: So, sorry, just to clarify, you're getting your first wild dog attacks now in 25 years.
1: Oh, it could be 15 to 20,
0: oh, 15
1: yes.
0: to 20, sorry.
1: We haven't had a problem here for years and years and years.
0: And now you're getting them, as we've discussed in the northwest, you're not able to control those dogs. The dingoes in that area are now protected. What does that mean for you and your sheep flock?
1: Well, when we had our last attack, it took our lambing percentage from 80% to 20%. So you can start doing a bit of figuring on 2,000 ewes, what that means.
0: That means a lot less money to your pocket and a lot less productivity on your farm.
1: It does. It also means the government gets a whole lot less tax because we're not paying tax. The truck driver's not paying tax that carts our sheep. The shearer's not paying tax that shears our sheep. It's a bit of an ongoing concern.
0: And Jeff, you might be able to clarify this for me, because this was mentioned at the VFF conference I was at last week, and I asked Peter Starr from the VFF about it, because the Minister, Michaela Settle, in her address, while actually talking to some questions from the floor, said the government's now investing in 100 kilometres of fencing in that area. Peter Starr was saying that's leftover money from the transition for protecting dingoes in northwest Victoria. Will you be able to access money for that fencing? Will that fencing be anywhere near you?
1: No, that'll be about 20 k's to our east. And the way I take it, they had a pool of $2.08 million and they was going to do some experiments with donkeys and maremas and a bit of electric fences. And I figure that some of the $2.08 million they hadn't spent will be going into the fence. To me, it is an admission of guilt by the government and DECA that the problem is real, but it's not going to be enough because there's a fair frontage of the big desert that won't be fenced.
0: And do you want the government then to allow you to have access to some of these fencing, these fencing dollars or more fencing dollars?
1: That would be very handy in our case because we do have a fair bit of exclusion fencing, but to link up to the neighbour, there's probably 2 k's. If we had 2 more k's to link to our neighbour, we could sort of keep them out of a big frontage on the northwest corner.
0: So that's something you think the government should look at. I'm happy to approach them on your behalf and see if there are any plans or if they have a response for what you're saying. I don't know if you can do this, but can you put a dollar figure on what you think these dog attacks, the first ones you've had in a decade and a half, will do to your bottom line?
1: Well, as we can't control the dog, and if he keeps on coming in and he kills 60% of our lambs, which is 1,200 lambs at $200, there's a figure.
0: Yeah, well, you're stretching my journalism mind. I'll get the calculator out on that one. But Jeff, so we're talking big dollars here. We're talking...
1: That'd be $240,000, wouldn't it?
0: There you go. Yeah, yes, yes.
1: I could be wrong. I'll stand corrected on that one.
0: But we're not talking a little bit of money here, though, Jeff. And with then the impact on your business and the impact on others, what are conversations like in your part of the world at the moment about the protection of the dingoes, but also what you guys are living with?
1: Well, there's a lot of mental anguish out here. And basically,

0: people will be upset when I say shit like this, but we've had a lot of discussion with Deka. Ag Vic has been very good. Beth Jones has been fantastic. Sharon Williams is very good to converse with, and she's trying to make things happen. But then there's some other fellas that I won't name because they'll be very upset. They're ducking and diving behind figures that they don't know, but they've actually been presented with these figures. And we feel very, very isolated and deserted with our problem.
1: Well, Jeff, we'll approach government on your behalf and see if we can get some responses to this. But in the meantime, this is what the talkback line's for, and I'm grateful for you calling in and having a chat to us off the cuff today.
0: No, that is no worries. But yes, like I said, we hadn't had a problem, and I found four yesterday, and we started marking land today, and a bloke that works for us casually, he went down and brought another one home, and it's got the front shoulder half chewed out, and this little lamb with a beautiful little white lamb with a lovely pink nose with his front shoulder chewed out, puffing, because he's going to die. Dogs do not kill sheep. They just eat them alive and let them die.
1: Oh, that's tough to find, and I'd imagine hard for your workers too. Thanks, Jeff. Really appreciate your call to the program today. You're listening to The Country Hour. It is 10 to 1. 1300 977 222 is the number Jeff called. That's the number available to you too if you ever want to call us on The Country Hour. Let's stay with sheep right now. A solution to sheep farmers struggling with the burden of a bacterial disease, foot rot, is sitting on the shelf in Australia, but there's no industry will or political will to help get it to where it's needed most. That's the view of a task force of like-minded producers, veterinarians and others who have come together to try and help with access to a fully developed foot rot vaccine that's been used in Australia before but needs regulatory approval to be used again. Foot rot's a highly contagious and painful bacterial disease in sheep that affects the hooves, causing severe lameness, weight loss and cost producers millions each year. Peter Treloar is a farmer from Cummins in South Australia. He's the chair of the task force and he's hoping to get help from government to make the lives of producers easier.
2: Foot rot has got to the point now in sheep and goats both, but predominantly we're talking about the sheep industry, where it's virtually an endemic problem in southern Australia in the high rainfall zones. It's a big cost to the Australian sheep industry. It's estimated in excess of $80 million a year, and it causes a lot of grief to producers and farmers who are impacted on foot rot. I'm sure many of your listeners will, if they haven't had experience with foot rot themselves, they will at least know of somebody, a friend or neighbour, who has had to manage foot rot. And it's challenging. It's challenging because it's time consuming, it's expensive, it impacts on the business. And there's an animal welfare issue as well, of course. So interestingly, half a dozen years or so ago, there was a vaccine available under permit for foot rot treatment. And that permit, it was trialled for a short period of time, and that permit ultimately was withdrawn. So we know the vaccine is there. It's able to be produced, but it's not at this point in time available to producers in southern Australia.
1: So this is a group of like-minded individuals from vets and sheep industry workers all the way through to producers trying to effectively get access to this vaccine back because you see it as a big solution to the problem of foot rot.
2: Well, it is. It's another tool in the management and it would certainly make life a lot easier. It's a group of like-minded people. We've brought ourselves together, really, because obviously there are organisations who are working for the same solution. It's a really long process, Warwick. And I guess we've come together out of frustration, really, at how slow the process is going, with no guarantee of success, no guarantee that the vaccine will actually be available.
1: Yeah, so what do you need? What's success for your group? What have you been asking government organisations and industry organisations for?
2: There's a body within the Australian government called the APVMA, and they're responsible for trialling new vaccines and granting permission for those vaccines to be used in Australia. And it's not just in the animal welfare industry, it's for a whole host of projects, but they have a responsibility to ensure that safety and procurement is satisfied.

0: But we'd really like to impress upon government, and if we can, the APVMA, the importance of this vaccine and the desperate need for it for sheep producers in Australia.
1: So you need to get it approved by the APVMA, and then do you need someone to make it?
0: We do, and here's the catch. So I think part of the problem potentially has been market failure within this particular product. A producer or an organisation, a business that chooses to produce any vaccine, any product that hits the shelves in Australia needs to be able to make a profit, I guess. So potential manufacturers need to see a market case, a business case to produce it and make sales. But I don't know that that's been obvious to manufacturers at this point. I mean, if it's a really good product, ultimately, fingers crossed, it could potentially eradicate foot rot. Now, I doubt that that'll ever happen, but it would be a diminishing market over time. So
1: it's almost too effective for its own use.
0: It's too effective. We're calling it market failure, but there have been instances in the past where government in Australia has intervened when market failure has been a problem and prevented things from progressing. So we didn't want to get political, honestly. It's a producer-led group. We have the best interests of the industry at heart. It's about wool producers and sheep producers both. But if we need to apply some political pressure, then we're prepared to do that.
1: Yeah, and what have you been hearing from either governments or industry bodies about how much money effectively you need then in a market failure scenario to effectively encourage someone to produce this so producers can rid their properties of largely of foot rot?
0: Yeah, so it's not a whole lot of money, but it's a money that has to come from somewhere, obviously. There are two options, I suppose, Warwick. We can either look to government or we can look to producers themselves. But as I said earlier, I think there are examples of when government has intervened in instances of market failure. So potentially, you know, $500,000.
1: That's Peter Treloar, Chair of the Custom Foot Rot ARPILUS Vaccine Task Force and Farmer from Cummins in South Australia. I've got to get straight into markets. Let's go to Leon Gather and Brendan Fletcher.
2: G'day, Warwick. Numbers decreased to 2,260. Grain finish trade lots gained 15 to 30 cents, while heifers suited to the trade lifted 10 cents with the strongest competition from feedlots. Grown steers and bullocks eased slightly with quality an issue. Manufacturing steers sold 10 cents dearer. Cows lifted 10 to 15 cents. The heavy bulls eased slightly. A handful of eelers sold from 430 to 530. Yearling trade steers 480 to 545. And yearling heifers suited to the trade 470 to 532. Grown steers and bullocks 480 to 518, heavy Friesian manufacturing steers 418 to 438, crossbreds 422 to 490, most light and medium weight cows 330 to 388, heavyweights 352 to 447, heavy bulls 436 to 482. This is Brendan Fletcher reporting for MLA.
1: To Wodonga and Leanne Dax.
3: Good afternoon. Agents yarned in 1,460 head and making up the bulk of the offering, 900 cows. Prices were very strong over most classes. A few veals sold firm, 468 to 524. Trade steers, however, did ease back 10, 470 to 524. Feeder steers gained 13, 470 to 513. Feeder heifers jumped 50 cents on account of quality this week, 432 to 508. Trade heifers 480 to 518. Heavy grown steers were firm 426 to 528. Bullocks gained 14 cents 460 to $5. Heavy cows were back 5 cents. Quality not as good as last week 412 to 450. Leaner cows under 520 kilo 380 to 412 for the better times. I'm Leanne Dax for MLA.
1: Thanks, Leanne. Let's go to Shepparton and Nicole Varley.
4: Good afternoon. We had 850 exports and 532 trade cattle. Amongst the exports were 580 cows. Not all exporters were present, however the market grew stronger for most of the finished grades of stock. The quality of the young cattle yarding was mixed with an array of veelers, a few supplementary fed pens and forward store conditioned lots. Grown steers and bullocks were scarce. Competition was fierce across the beef and dairy cow portions, with prices there lifting by 7 to 8 cents for the dairy types and 2 to 17 cents for the beef bred cows. The veelers to the processors made from 480 to 530 cents. Yearling steers ranged from 460 $4.60 to $5.30. Also, while the heifer portion, $4.65 to $5.25. This is Nicole Varley from Shepparton.
1: Thanks very much for that, Nicole. Lucky last in the market run today, Shiona Lamb at Ballarat Lambs.
5: Good afternoon. Agents penned 13,000 lambs. Lambs presented off supplementary feed were in excellent condition. However, quality dropped away to plainer lots lacking condition. In mostly a firm market with dearer sales throughout for the well-finished lambs and some cheaper sales for the plainer lots. Store lambs returning to the paddock sold 154 to 268, while lambs to feed on sold 253 to 304. Light and medium trade sold 168 to 293 to average 1190 to 1265 cents a kilo. Heavy trade 274 to 308, averaging 1180 to 1240 cents. Heavy export lambs 27 to 30 kilos sold 302 to 358, and lambs over 30 kilos 332 to $450 a head, averaging 1060 to 1150 cents a kilo. Merino lambs had plenty of interest this week, selling dearer, making $90 to $324 a head. This is Shiona Lamb at Ballarat for MLA.
1: Oh, I don't know what I was worried about. We had heaps of time to get through the markets for you today. That's all the time we have for you, though, on the Country Hour today. We'll be back with you tomorrow. If you can't wait that long, you can listen to our podcast. Just search Victorian Country Hour wherever you get your podcasts and wrap your ears around that one. I'll be back tomorrow. It's 1 o'clock.

0: Good afternoon, Nicholas Hines with ABC News. The Victorian Premier has once again shut down speculation about her leadership, dismissing the latest reports as navel-gazing. Jacinta Allen says while she accepts some of her colleagues are talking about the prospect of replacing her, none of them have asked her to step aside. Multiple MPs have told the ABC they're canvassing the idea, but say no one is counting numbers or has approached them to support a challenge. Ms. Allen says anyone working behind the scenes should instead stay focused on the job.
1: People are looking for help, and navel-gazing doesn't help people with those cost of living pressures that are so real right now. What does help is 20% off your car rego. What does help is half-price public transport.
0: Victoria's opposition has backed calls for fire authorities to have a greater voice in the planning stages of new data centres in Melbourne. Insiders from Fire Rescue Victoria have raised concerns about the risks posed by storing large volumes of diesel and lithium-ion batteries needed as backup power for the centres. Liberal MP Nick McGowan says the centres are important for innovation, but risks must be managed.
2: They are good for the economy because I think they give life to ingenuity. They give life to new industries, to new businesses, new sectors in this entire. The question here, of course, is how can we make them safest, not just for firefighters, but for our communities?
0: Disability advocates say they're disappointed about the short timeline for hearings into the federal government's proposed overhaul of the National Disability Insurance Scheme. A Senate inquiry opened 3 days of hearings in Melbourne to examine the draft legislation, which will pave the way for billions of dollars worth of cuts. 160,000 people are expected to be taken off the NDIS when new eligibility tests are brought in. Deputy CEO of People with Disability Australia, Megan Spindler-Smith, says it's not good enough.
3: The amount of time that's been provided on what is a highly complicated bill is not enough to let alone understand it, but to also then work with our communities so that they can understand it and then make sure that we're not, with our feedback, creating further unintended harm.
0: Federal opposition leader Angus Taylor has left the door open to a preference deal with One Nation 2 years out from the next election. It comes after Liberal Party president and former Prime Minister Tony Abbott reportedly endorsed a potential deal with the minor party. Mr. Taylor has been asked if he backs a preference swap.
4: Obviously, these are decisions that will ultimately be made by party organisations over time, but we will work with others to get rid of this rotten Labor government.
0: Iran and Israel say they've halted attacks against each other after exchanging fire for the first time since agreeing to a truce in April. US President Donald Trump had demanded an end to the fighting and has told Israel's Prime Minister to use common sense. However, Benjamin Netanyahu warns Israel will strike Iran again if there are further attacks. These residents in Tel Aviv describe how the war is affecting them.
5: For sure we didn't win, but we are not winning for 2 years already. Almost three.
6: I think also the Israelis, the people of Israel are losing for sure. No one slept, kids aren't in schools, who's at work, all of the restaurants that are usually busy are empty.
5: There's no tourism.
0: To sport news, Collingwood's Braden Maynard is awaiting the results of scans on his right shoulder after dislocating it twice during yesterday's loss to Melbourne. The 29-year-old has suffered shoulder injuries previously and is hopeful of once again being able to get through it without surgery, but has yet to learn the full extent of the damage. Meanwhile, Melbourne forward Brody Majacek is recovering from surgery on his neck following a fracture he suffered during the same game. Socceroos wing-back Jordy Bowes says the team has a strong internal belief ahead of their opening match against Turkey at the World Cup this Sunday. The 23-year-old has become an integral part of Tony Popovich's side in recent matches and looks likely to play a prominent role during the tournament. Bowes says Popovich's confidence in the side has rubbed off on the players.
7: I think everyone has a good feeling about this World Cup. I think anything is possible. And, yeah, as he said, why can't it be us? It has to be someone, it can be us.
0: And to the weather across Victoria, there is a severe weather warning today for damaging winds developing later in the day about parts of the Otways coast and the higher elevations of the Eastern Ranges and the Grampians. It's a mild and partly cloudy day with isolated showers mainly about the north and some possible isolated thunderstorms in the far north this evening. Tomorrow, a mild and cloudy day with isolated showers developing from the west of the state, more extensive over the northeastern ranges and southwest. It's mostly sunny in Melbourne, but becoming windy today and tomorrow showers increasing with a top of 19. Right now in Melbourne, it's 18 degrees. ABC News.
8: thanks for joining me. Welcome to The World Today. I'm Andy Park, coming to you from Gadigal land in Sydney. This Tuesday, Australians can't get no satisfaction. New data shows most generations think life is worse than it was a decade ago. And why Albanians are up in arms about the Trump family's designs on pristine coastlines.
9: Okay, if I was in the United States and they were to make a five-star resort at the Grand Canyon, I would be very upset because it's a national treasure.
8: Almost all generations of Australians think life is worse than it was a decade ago. That's according to new research. The new KPMG data shows even financial pressure is making life harder for Australians than it was during the COVID-19 pandemic. But it's Australians aged between 25 and 34 who report the lowest life satisfaction rating of all, as Stephanie Smale reports.
10: For these older Australians in Melbourne, it's obvious financial pressures are mounting for some young people.
11: I'm concerned about the way we're headed.
12: Things are getting tougher.
13: I have a son and a daughter and a couple of grandchildren, and I are struggling.
10: Consultancy firm KPMG has looked at the Australian Bureau of Statistics social survey, which asks people about their finances, cash flow and general health, before posing the question about their overall life satisfaction, asking them to rank it from 1 at lowest to 10 at best. Australians aged 25 to 34 scored the lowest, with less than 7 out of 10. Terry Rawnsley is an urban economist with KPMG.
14: And this group's probably under the pressure of a range of different things. There's probably got a segment of renters in there who've kind of seen rents go up over the last 5 years. What they can afford to rent, the quality's probably gone down. You might have people trying to get into the housing market and they're worried about saving up and be able to secure a property.
10: But it's not just that age group. Terry Rawnsley points out overall life satisfaction has slipped in every age range since 2020, despite the lockdowns, illness, job losses and uncertainty plaguing Australians back then. The only exceptions were 15 to 24-year-olds and 55 to 64-year-olds.
14: We look at real wages, so that's sort of your wage growth accounting for inflation, and that's about 4 or 5% lower than it was 5 years ago. We look at household consumption and that's pretty flat. So that's telling us that households can't afford to buy as much goods and services than they did 5 years ago. We look at things like median household wealth and that hasn't really moved much over the last 5 years. And then within the general social survey as well, it tells us about people who are experiencing cash flow problems. So they're struggling to pay a bill and that's increased as well. And even there's this question about, can you raise $2,000 for an emergency? And about 20-25% of people said they couldn't do that. So that means there's a whole vulnerable cohort that if their car breaks down, if the fridge breaks down, if there's an unexpected expense, they're going to really struggle. So you're going back even further, 10 years ago, we were sort of in the high sevens, now we're in the low sevens. And if we're not careful, we might end up in another 5 years' time, we're into the sort of sixes, and then it's a slippery slope towards the 50s, and that sort of fail mark we worried about. So it's the trajectory of what's happening is the most concern.
10: Are you hoping this data could improve the status quo in any way?
14: Yeah, I think it's a good step back to

0: in the middle of the Mediterranean. We were on a friend's boat and we stopped for a swim. Effectively, that's how we found it. We swam to the islands, we went on a hike, and we were just captivated.
1: Donald Trump's daughter told the podcast with David Senra that her plans to develop it were about so much more than making money.
0: It feels more like a challenge than anything else. The culmination of all of my experience in real estate, all of my travel, a lot of reflection on how I want to live, how I think people increasingly are wanting to live.
1: But it's the business side of things that's front and center for Albania's Prime Minister, Edi Rama.
2: It has never been a question if this will go ahead or not. This is a blessing for the country. An investment of 4 billion euro speaks by itself.
1: The Hoxha dictatorship, the civil war of the late 1990s, and the prevalence of organized crime networks meant that for many years, Albania was not exactly a hot travel destination. But that's changing. The government has actively supported tourism with infrastructure investment and regulatory reforms. Year on year, record numbers of tourists are now coming for its low prices, beautiful beaches, and historic towns. But for those taking to the streets, enough is enough.
3: Okay, if I was in the United States and they were to make a five-star resort at the Grand Canyon, I would be very upset because it's a national treasure. So is Vernet's here for Albania. It's a national treasure.
1: News that Albania's anti-corruption agency has opened an investigation related to the Kushner-Trump project is only fueling the flamingo revolution and raising concerns the development could dent Albania's aspirations to join the European Union. It's also likely giving Jared Kushner pause for thought. Late last year, he pulled out of a similar high-end development proposal in Serbia after several people, including a government minister, were charged with abuse of office over the approval process.
4: Barbara Miller reporting. Australian researchers say funding cuts to critical surveillance for infectious diseases is already being felt. With the US withdrawal from the World Health Organization last year, experts say if developed nations, like Australia, don't step up and fill the void, the fallout will be otherwise catastrophic. Here's Kathleen O'Connor.
5: It's highly contagious, but vaccine preventable. Still, measles cases are on the rise in Australia.
6: The increased numbers that we're seeing of what should be a preventable disease is really, really scary.
5: Rebecca Hoffman is a specialist GP and chair of the Royal Australian College of General Practitioners for New South Wales and the ACT.
6: This is something that we'd hoped we'd eradicated, and it's something that is entirely preventable if people are up to date with their vaccinations.
5: According to the government's National Notifiable Diseases Surveillance System, around 100 measles cases have been diagnosed so far this year. That's 25% higher than the same time last year. Rebecca Hoffman says the spread has been traced back to travellers who've returned from affected parts of Southeast Asia.
6: We've had one patient that's been diagnosed with measles, but we've had a number of patients that have been exposed either to that case or to other cases.
5: The World Health Organization is among a range of global public health agencies which help to control infectious disease outbreaks, including measles, through surveillance programs, tracking data to alert member countries and facilitating the development of vaccines. But last year, US President Donald Trump withdrew the United States from the WHO. The US was its largest financial contributor, with donations ranging between $163 million to $816 million US dollars annually over the last decade. Experts say they're now seeing the impact. John James is a representative for the United Nations Children's Fund. He's on the ground in Bunia in the Ituri province of the Democratic Republic of the Congo, where aid agencies are struggling to contain a deadly Ebola outbreak.
7: Our humanitarian response generally for the DRC this year is only about a quarter funded at this point in the year. And that means that health systems, that surveillance, that general protection for children is weaker.
5: Current modelling from the US Centres for Disease Control and Prevention suggests the Ebola outbreak could exceed 20,000 cases over 3 months. Samantha Bowen is Director of Portfolio Management in Emerging Infectious Diseases at the International AIDS Vaccine Initiative, She's working on developing one of three Ebola vaccines and says preliminary funding has already been received from government of the Netherlands.
8: We still know that there's going to be, you know, tens of millions of dollars required to continue advancing this vaccine candidate to get it into clinical trials, however. So unfortunately, the investment does not stop there.
5: In addition to the US withdrawal from the WHO, there are ongoing concerns about the Trump administration's dismantling of the US Agency for International Development. Professor Sharon Lewin is the director of the Peter Doherty Institute for Infection and Immunity.
9: USAID has played an incredibly important role in the response to infectious diseases, and all that capability on the ground across many countries in Africa and Asia has now all disappeared. The impact on lives will be significant.
5: Ms. Lewin says countries like Australia must act now to reverse the trend.
9: High-income countries need to step up. Contributions to multilateral initiatives like the WHO, we all need to play a part.
5: The Trump administration was contacted for comment.
4: Kathleen O'Connor there, and that's all from The World Today team this Tuesday. I'm Andy Park. I hope you have a great afternoon. Bye for now.
10: We'll be back.
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14: Afternoons with Bridget Duclos.
10: Yes, and it is 1:30. A very big welcome if you are just joining us from around the state. We have the joy of music to look forward to. Today, where did your classic choice make it? Where did it come in the top 100 of the greatest of all time? That is what Megan Burson was talking about in the joy of music. And we're going to talk starfish, not starfishes, starfish next. But first, let's check your weather. For Melbourne, a mostly sunny day, slight chance of a shower in the evening, top of 19 degrees. Showers increasing tomorrow, but still a top of 19, then a shower to Thursday and just 18 degrees. For the rest of Victoria, mild, partly cloudy with isolated showers, mainly about the north. Possible isolated thunderstorms in the far north during the evening, but otherwise a mild with moderate to fresh north to north easterly winds. That's the weather.
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14: Afternoons with Bridget Duclos.
10: Starfish, they're everywhere. Have you noticed them? My producer Virginia was down at Port Melbourne Beach with her kids over the weekend and said there were so many starfish. So what is this all about? Neil Blake is the bay keeper of Port Phillip. I didn't know he had a bay keeper, and he joins you now. Hello, Neil.
15: G'day, Bridget. Look, I've been a baykeeper for all these years and you haven't heard of it yet.
10: You're in charge of the whole bay, are you, Neil?
15: No, not exactly in charge of it, Bridget. It's more of an advocacy and education role. Mm. So I work with a not-for-profit organisation called Port Phillip Eco Centre.
10: Oh, how wonderful. Well, I do apologise. I'm thrilled to know we have a baykeeper, Neil, because I spend quite a bit of time down there. Now, tell me, I'm hearing reports of starfish and lots of them.
15: Yeah, the Northern Pacific sea stars in particular that are quite contentious because they're an invasive species that have been in the bay since probably about 1990 or thereabouts. Mm. And they have a phenomenal breeding rate, you know, where one female can produce about 23 million eggs.
10: Gee.
15: And they have winter aggregations near shore for spawning events. So, and that's possibly why those that have turned up on the beach at Port Melbourne have possibly been there for that purpose. I mean, we had that relatively severe storm a few days ago.
10: Yeah, yeah.
15: They would have been pushed up onto the beach.
10: I see. Okay, and what do they do? What does a starfish do? What's its point in life?
15: Well, one of the key things and why these are an ecological threat to the bay is they feed on basically any shellfish that they can find. So some of them may be living just below the surface of the sands, and it's that particular group of organisms that actually really kick-start the food chain in the bay. And the starfish, as I say, will just climb on top of them and gradually liquefy them and eat them.
10: Right. Yes,
15: and because they're in big numbers and they get around in big packs, then that can, you know, really make quite severe local impacts on the shellfish.
10: Okay. I'm talking with Neil Blake, the Port Phillip Bay keeper. We're talking about the starfish, quite a lot of them washed up on the shore. So you said they're an introduced species. How did they get here?
15: Well, like many species that have arrived in the bay since the wooden boat days back in the 1880s, they've arrived on boats, but it's believed that the Northern Pacifics that came to Port Phillip Bay came via the Derwent River in Tasmania. They had colonised that area prior to Port Phillip Bay, and they're now arrived in the bay. And so one of the key problems is that there's so many of them, and they're very mobile. They do move quite large distances, and it's hard to actually track where they are at any particular point in time.
10: And is it true that if you cut their, not their arm, what do you call that thing?
15: Yeah.
10: It's not an arm. What do you call those starfish?
15: Well, you know, I call it an arm.
10: Oh, it is an arm. Is it true that if you cut their arm off, you pull a limb off and they can just reproduce?
15: That's right. If it's got a part of the central, part of the starfish too, though, that needs to be part of it. There's a story that there was a cull done in Tasmania many years ago and they chopped them up and threw them back in the water.
10: Oh, no.
15: great dismay.
10: Okay, information would have been handy. I'm getting a couple of texts here, I must admit to you, Neil Blake, saying there are no starfish, they're called sea stars. Is that correct?
15: Well, yeah, the Northern Pacific sea stars is what they're known as. That's correct, yeah.
10: Why do we call them starfish?
15: Oh, well, look, there's various shapes, but they do have that kind of pointy bits that stick out that we sort of equate with stars, yes.
10: Yeah, and how do they reproduce? You said they can make up to millions of eggs.
15: Yes, they do. They release the eggs into the water column, and the males also then fertilise them, and it's through the same process. Mm. And, naturally, up free-floating, they might be travelled by tidal currents, et cetera, further around the bay and get distributed in that way.
10: Mm. Okay. Neil Blake is the Port Phillip Bay keeper. We're talking about sea stars, which are about at the moment. So, Neil, we don't want them here. They ruin our sort of the ecology. What do we do to get rid of them?
15: Well, that's been the big challenge. I mean, Earthcare, St Kilda have been doing a lot of culls for many, many years in St Kilda Harbour in particular, but also other places such as Port Melbourne. And there's going to be more education. At this stage, there's no real government sort of approach other than trying to get people to wash down boats or craft that have been in the waters that might be picking up eggs and then could be transferred to other locations.
10: Yeah.
15: But there's no sort of formal project or process that we're a program to get rid of the sea stars. So it's basically been up to community groups such as Earthcare in particular to conduct those culls. And in fact, Earthcare and the Echo Centre, Port Phillip Echo Centre, are going to be running a community event on June the 20th.
10: Ah, so fabulous. All right, great.
15: 12 and 2. The location hasn't been determined as yet, but it could be Mount Martha, or given that there's a number of other places they're showing up, that's going to be decided within the next couple of days.
10: Oh, okay, keep a lookout.
15: People want to go to the Echo Centre website, they can register for that event through the upcoming events page, and they'll be notified of the location once that's been
10: all right, decided. Wonderful. And Neil, my final question for you, you know, there's lots of kids wandering around on the beach. Are they dangerous? Should you be careful with them?
15: No, they're not at all dangerous to humans, so there's no problem there. They can be composted That's one good thing about it, although they don't have a great range of nutrients, unfortunately. But, yeah, so that's part of the challenge is if once you do actually collect them, what do you do with them?
10: Mm.
15: So, again, you need to be careful not to be transferring any eggs.

0: or whatever to other waterways.
1: Oh, it's very complicated. Well, Neil, thank you for talking to us today. I was just interested to know, why are there so many sea stars? That is Neil Blake, the Port Phillip Bay Keeper. What a wonderful job. Thank you very much. Lovely to chat to you, Neil.
0: I reckon all the best.
1: I think that would be a wonderful, wonderful job to be in charge of Port Phillip Bay. Oh, coming up, the joy of music. Are you interested to know where your favourite classical piece ended up in the top 100 of all time? Well, Megan at Burslem will be in next to help you out.

0: Okay. All by myself, Eric Carmen. Sorry for interrupting. It's 17 minutes to 2 here on ABC. 774 Melbourne and Victoria. Text from Ian in Birragara saying, gee, that's cheered us up, Bridge. But there is a reason we played Eric Carmen and he's All by Myself. And Dr. Megan Burson will explain why, because she's here for the joy of music. And if you're wondering, where did or how did your favourite classical piece fare in the top 100 of all time? Megan will be able to tell you, so you can give us a call, 1300 222 774.
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0: Dr. Megan Bursum, the host of Breakfast on ABC Classic, a representative for the 60s. Well, she was last week.
1: Oh, don't bring it up, Bridge.
0: You have had a whopping weekend. But first, I want to ask you, that Eric Carmen song we just played.
1: It's classical music. We've got classical music to thank for that.
0: Did it make the 100?
1: It did. What number did it come in at? I can't tell you off the top of my head, but it was in there. It was up pretty high. So that's Rachmaninoff.
0: And Eric stole it and made it a hit.
1: Took it. Yep. I think breached copyright rules.

0: But it originally belongs to Rachmaninoff, his piano concerto number 2.
1: Well, speaking of him, if I could say it, I would. It was a wonderful weekend of music on ABC Classic, counting down the top 100. And I'm wondering if you did vote, even if you didn't, and you're interested to know where your song came in, you can give us a call, 1300 222 774. But Dr. Megan Burslem, Doctor of Music, a magnificent weekend. And I want to know a few things about your top 100. So was there any, often with these top 100s,
0: there's surprises.
1: There's often surprises.
0: Controversies.
1: And sometimes controversies. Was there anything that surprised you?
0: Yes. Look, there are some pieces that fell off. Look, the topic was greatest of all time, and that includes everything. So I think the competition was so stiff that there was always going to be things that fell off the top 100. But most surprising was actually something that's been doing the rounds on social media, on TikTok and Instagram. And I thought Jen Alpha would really come to the party and get behind this one, because this piece fell off. It wasn't even in the top 100. Take a listen.

0: even make it. Did not even make it. This is Verdi's Requiem.
1: And who are you blaming for that?
0: I'm blaming Gen Alpha. I thought they'd get behind it. I really thought they would.
1: Why would they get behind it?
0: Because it's big on TikTok and Insta at the moment.
1: Oh,
0: you know,
1: my
0: we're hearing
1: goodness.
0: This everywhere. It's villain music that it's being used as. And look, I just thought that it would have a bit more of a moment, but didn't even make it.
1: That is very upsetting. Let us know if you want to know where your. I was just told by Chris I'm not allowed to say song. I have to say piece.
0: Oh.
1: Is it a classical piece?
0: Good. It's a piece.
1: It's a piece. My apologies.
0: A composition, a piece.
1: So
0: work.
1: It turns out Alpha is the villain with Requiem. Okay, so that was the controversy. I wonder, what was the oldest piece of music?
0: So the oldest piece was actually from the year 1158.
1: Ooh.
0: And it was written by this woman. There's this woman called Hildegard von Bingen, and you may have heard of her. She was a philosopher, and she was an abbess. And she was a thought leader in so many areas. So she did things like gut health. She was the first woman to write papers about the female orgasm.
1: Gee.
0: She put hops in beer. We can thank her for that.
1: And what year was this?
0: 1158 she
1: Goodness
0: wrote. And
1: me.
0: This is the type of music that she wrote.

0: Beautiful. It's absolutely Ecclesia.
1: Beautiful. So she wrote papers on orgasms and
0: the female orgasm. They're just a really remarkable thinker. You know, she talked a lot about herb use and gut health and all sorts of things. She was
1: ahead of her time.
0: Yeah, completely.
1: Okay, let's hear from Barry in Warrenwood. Barry, did you vote firstly in the Classic 100?
2: No, I forgot to, but I had a huge amount of enjoyment listening to it.
0: Oh, Barry, so good to hear. That's great.
2: And a few of my favourites were there. Last month, ABC Jazz has had a big feature about Miles Davis and Kind of Blue. Mm-hmm. What is modal music? Can you explain that?
0: Yeah, so there are different, systems of tuning and scale systems. So usually in the Western world, which is, you can put an umbrella that classical music is a Western tradition very broadly, and we use a scale. So, you know, for instance, the major and the minor keys. If you talk about modes are just a different type of scale. So you have Dorian, Lydian, Phrygian, Mixolydian, you know, you name it. There are different modes, and it's basically the scale and the notes that you use in the piece. So in the world of jazz often use modes. Things like Indian classical, they use modes. They use things like ragas and things like that, which are around modes. Arabic music, they use modes as well. So it's just a kind of different system. You'll hear those different sounds. So think major or minor, but they've got a different characteristic. And that's big in the world of jazz.
2: So that's like a different sort of mathematical gap between the notes.
0: Yeah, exactly. So intervals. So if you think a major scale is ba da da da da da da da, that's a major, and a minor is ba da da. So it's got that sadder ba da da da da da.
1: And that, Barry, is why she's a professor, a doctor.
2: Yeah. And that's why I'm ringing.
0: Yeah. So it's interesting because it gives it a different feel. It gives it a different sound, and improvising around a different mode in jazz is something that Miles Davis did.
1: All right, good on you, Barry. Thank you very much for your call. Stu says Mozart conspicuously absent. He's AKN.
0: Hang on, which Ina Kleiner Nacht music? That. Yes, the Ina Kleiner didn't make it. Dum, bum, bum, bum, bum,
1: well,
0: bum,
1: how?
0: Bum, bum.
1: How did that not make
0: because
1: it?
0: Because the competition's so stiff. There's so much. When you think soundtracks are in there, there's Australian compositions, there's, you know, Baroque, classical, romantic, contemporary.
1: Well, the soundtracks are a bit controversial, aren't they? Yeah. I know that you on ABC Classic, sometimes you do get a few people wondering about soundtracks, but how do you see that?
0: So are they, do you mean, do
1: well,
0: they
1: are
0: fall
1: they,
0: under the umbrella
1: they,
0: of
1: are
0: classical
1: they
0: music?
1: Allowed?
0: Yeah, they're totally allowed. Look, I think this is the big problem is that when you use a huge term like classical music and it's an umbrella term, it's very difficult to kind of put the border on what is and what isn't classical. Mm. I think when you think about soundtracks, there are soundtracks that you hear that are very much in your modern rock or your modern pop sound. But there are soundtracks like for John Williams, for example, that's classical
1: and
0: music.
1: It's just put to
0: film.
1: Yeah, his Star Wars was the most popular.
0: Yes, yeah. That's right. Number 12.

0: Yeah, well, I think that's worthy. I'm not joining the controversy there. I think that's absolutely fine.
1: It's such an iconic soundtrack. I mean, you know, I know we talked about this before, but I think John Williams, we were at an intersection. We could have gone the synthesizer route where everything was made computer-generated, synthesizer-generated, or we went for soundtracks with a full orchestra, and John Williams was the man who really put that full orchestra centre and went, this is the baseline. This is what a soundtrack can do.
0: Well, I voted for Phantom of the Opera. Why is that not considered? Why is that not considered a classic?
1: Again,
0: please?
1: This is the problem with the term classical music. So it does encompass a wide range of styles. But when it comes to musical theatre, there sometimes is a bit of a line, whereas what is musical theatre and what is classical music? And that's it. That's a can of worms.
0: We could argue about this all day, couldn't we? Malcolm is in Brunswick. Hello, Malcolm. Have you got a question for Megan?
2: Oh, just why wasn't Beethoven's Violin Concerto in the top 100? I couldn't believe it.
1: It's a really good question. Did you vote for it?
2: Oh, yeah.
1: Yes. Well, I mean,
2: I thought when there were about four to go, I thought, it's going to be the ninth and then the Violin Concerto and didn't even appear.
1: I think it's also a testament to how much music Beethoven wrote in his lifetime. Like, he wrote so much music that was beloved and iconic. The Violin Concerto being one of them. But I was surprised that Schubert's Ave Maria didn't win,
0: that's my favourite piece. Ave Maria. It's my favourite ever. That should have won. Malcolm, yes. Thank you, Malcolm.

0: that's a disgrace. But you can't blame ABC Classic. You've got to blame the people who voted.
1: That's all right. That's
0: now,
1: right.
0: Now, this one from Shelley. She said she only heard a bit of the top 100, but number 37, wow, I must chase it up. It was so beautiful. It stopped me in my tracks. Do you know what number?
1: So that's, is that Allegri's Miserere?
0: Is it? Yes.
1: It's very sad. It's very beautiful. It's melancholic. It's a really beautiful sound.
0: Yeah. All right. Well, I love this. I'm going to re-listen to it, actually. We can re-listen to it, can't we?
1: Obviously, we absolutely can. Yeah. You can listen on the app or on the website or things like that. But, I mean, look, I think one of the interesting things about the countdown is how it was programmed because, you know, it's programmed as, you know, countdown from 100 to 1. So you're getting things like The Lord of the Rings up against the, like this.
0: Oh, here's Miserere.
1: Oh, beautiful.
0: This is number 37, Shelley, for you. Oh, yes.
1: Stunning. So I think the beauty of the countdown was that we were seeing these incredible pieces put against each other, programming-wise, sound-wise, and it really reflects what music we celebrate on ABC Classic, what music is

0: included when you say classical music, because it's just, you know, so much of it. A lot of people ask me all the time, what is classical music? Mm. And, you know, the very quickest answer I feel from A to B is it's 1,000 years of musical yes. cultures from around the world, predominantly Europe, but it's a Western tradition. But there are so many, from Estonian choir pieces through to, you know, America in the 1920s, you name it.
1: Yeah.
0: It's really
1: yeah,
0: in that
1: that's tradition. A good answer, actually. Really yeah. good answer. What about the Australian angle?
0: Ooh, yeah.
1: Australian composers, how many made the top 100?
0: We had 8 compositions make the top 100, which mm-hmm. is really cool. One of my favourites is by Elena Katz-Chernin, which is her Eliza aria. If you're a Radio National fan, you may have heard this. They've used it as some of their theme music, but also just like a really iconic Australian piece. And Elena Katz-Chernin, a composer who really crafted a sound. As soon as you hear her music, you think, that has to be by Elena Katz-Chernin.

0: So is that a good representation of Australia? Were you pleased with that? Was 8 enough?
1: Oh, look, I think we've got a long way to go with celebrating our Australian composers. I think that, it's easier for us to say classical music and the words Beethoven and Mozart and Bach come to mind. Mm. And you might have to dig a little bit deeper to say, who do I actually enjoy and listen to? We play a huge number of Australian compositions on the network, but yep. because a lot of them are very young, like that was only written, 20 years ago, as opposed to music that we've been listening
0: and
1: to.
0: And young is good.
1: Children.
0: Young can be good.
1: Yes, exactly.
0: Okay, so Megan Burson, you presented the top eight to the nation. Yeah. So we need to hear the final top three. We've got a couple of minutes. So give us the top three, starting with, three.
1: Coming in at number three, Jupiter. I mean, The Planets by Holst, which contains Jupiter. You might know it from Bluey, from the Sleepy Time episode, if you got little ones.
0: Yeah.
1: Like, brilliant. So it was written in the early 20th century. It's about star signs. It's about astrology.
0: I don't love it.
1: Don't you?
0: I don't want to marry it.
1: I think that would be really interesting. What piece would you marry? If you could?
0: Actually, let's
1: maybe
0: do
1: you
0: that.
1: Would marry number two.
0: I might marry number two.
1: Which is the Emperor. It's got the title. This is the Beethoven's Piano Concerto number 5. Husband material, Bridge?
0: I'd more marry that.
1: Yes. Okay. Gentler, more beautiful.
0: I think so.
1: Beethoven, there he is. I mean, so he got number two and he also came in as number one.
0: But
1: and
0: controversy because Beethoven Symphony number 9 taken from the number one spot.
1: No, it was. It got number one.
0: It got
1: was
0: number
1: the,
0: one.
1: Yeah, but Symphony number 9.
0: Oh, it's taken out the number one,
1: it's taken
0: spot.
1: Out
0: Thank
1: the number
0: God.
1: One spot. Yeah, so he's, and this contains, it's a huge orchestral work, but it contains the Ode to Joy, yeah, which will, we all that, know and love.
0: Will that always win on the top 5?
1: No, I don't think it will always win, but we love it. Seeing this performed live, hearing it live, and I think the message that Beethoven is saying, this is at the end of his life, he's completely deaf when he wrote this.
0: How can you do
1: and
0: that? It's extraordinary.
1: The message is togetherness. It's banding together and having unity and humanity that is will be our saviour, and well, that's what he left the
0: That's
1: world.
0: What we do with you when we do The Joy of Music, Megan Burson. Thank you so much. So
1: thanks,
0: Beethoven's
1: Ridge.
0: Number 9 taken out, number 1 spot. And you can listen, if you did happen to miss it, the wonderful ABC classic, The Greatest 100 of All Time. Thank you.
1: Thanks, Ridge.
0: Coming up, Trees with Greg Moore.
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3: Good afternoon, Nicholas Hines with ABC News. Premier Jacinta Allen says she remains focused on working hard for Victorians, declaring she will not be stepping down amid increasing frustration among Labor MPs. State political reporter Richard Billingham explains.
4: A group of Labor MPs are increasingly pessimistic about their electoral fortunes, blaming Jacinta Allen's leadership for the government's woes in the polls. Conversations have ratcheted up over whether she should be replaced, but no challenger has come forward. Speaking for the first time since the plotting emerged, Miss Allen blamed poor polling on a changed political environment with the rise of One Nation, as well as international events. She says she has no intention of standing down.
5: When the going gets tough, the tough gets going, and I am all in.
4: Miss Allen also said she called out a derogatory billboard for both young girls and boys, saying it has no place in political debate.
3: A 37-year-old man is due to face court today after being charged with the murder of a man in Melbourne's Inner West on Sunday night. Police say a 25-year-old man was found injured behind a licensed premises in Footscray and died at the scene. The 37-year-old was arrested at Yarraville train station last night and is due to face the Melbourne Magistrates Court today. New data from the Australian Bureau of Statistics reveals Australians were actually happier during the COVID-19 pandemic than they are now. Worsening economic pressures and the rise of AI are being linked to a decline in overall satisfaction. Urban economist at KPMG, Terry Rawnsley, says one age group is struggling the most.
6: 25 to 34 age group, they're down at 6.8 out of 10. And these are the people who might be in rental houses and seeing the rent go up. They might be looking at the housing market and seeing they can't afford to jump into it.
3: Australia has secured an extra 31,000 tonnes of fertiliser and 50 million litres of diesel. The government estimates about 1.7 million tonnes of fertiliser have arrived in the country since conflict escalated in the Middle East earlier this year. Trade Minister Don Farrell says the latest batch of fuel and fertiliser is vital for farmers and miners.
7: We've been travelling the world to make sure that our relationships in our region and in the world are such that we can rely on our friends to continue to supply us with these important products.
3: Ukrainian officials say four people have been killed and more than 20 injured after Russia hit the Kharkiv region with missiles and drones. The strikes follow large attacks by Russia and Ukraine on each other in recent weeks. And the latest attacks came as Ukrainian President Volodymyr Zelensky was returning to Kyiv from talks in London with the leaders of Britain, France and Germany. US President Donald Trump denies Israeli Prime Minister Benjamin Netanyahu defied his wishes by launching fresh strikes on Iran. Here's Sara Amir.
8: US media reports say Mr. Trump told the Israeli leader not to retaliate to Iran's missile strikes, which came in response to Israel's attacks on claimed Hezbollah targets in southern Lebanon and the capital, Beirut. Mr. Trump has told the BBC the missiles were already on the way by the time the two leaders spoke. The US president also says that if he asks Benjamin Netanyahu to do something, he does it. Iran's armed forces say they've stopped operations for now after delivering a painful response to Israel, while Mr. Netanyahu says Israeli forces will hold fire at the moment.
3: And US President Donald Trump has faced loud boos at Game 3 of the NBA Finals in his hometown of New York. Mr. Trump was shown on screen giving a military salute during the national anthem before the game began, prompting jeers from the crowd at Madison Square Garden. He's become the first sitting US president to attend the NBA Finals. The San Antonio Spurs won the game 115-111 over the New York Knicks. Melbourne forward Bridie Majacek is recovering from what the AFL club says has been successful surgery on a fracture in his neck overnight and is up and walking. Majacek's head hit the ground heavily in a tackle by Collingwood's Billy Frampton during the Demons' 8-point win over the Magpies at the MCG yesterday. The 33-year-old was taken from the ground on a stretcher and went straight to hospital. The match review officer is yet to rule on whether Frampton will be suspended over the incident. And to the weather across Victoria, it's mild and partly cloudy today with isolated showers mainly about the north and possible isolated thunderstorms in the far north this evening, with possible damaging winds developing across parts of the Otway's coast and higher elevations of the eastern ranges and the Grampians. And tomorrow, a cloudy day with some isolated showers developing from

0: the west of the state. In Melbourne, it is mostly sunny but becoming windy today, and tomorrow showers increasing for a top of 19 with a shower or two on Thursday. Right now it's 18 degrees.
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7: Yes, and a very big welcome if you have just joined us. We are about to talk trees with Dr. Greg Moore. Any questions you might have about your trees, now's a good time to call 1300 222 774. And later in Book Club, we will be talking about literary one-hit wonders. I love this topic. We talk about it in music all the time, but what about books, authors that only had one hit? And later at a quarter to three, it is time for...
8: Who said that?
7: Who said that? Who said that?
9: Who said that?
7: This is where we play you some famous voices. All you have to do is tell us who said that. And I really want to give away two tickets to Engelbert Humperdinck. I've still got them because we couldn't solve the mash yesterday. So at quarter to three, make sure you join us for Who Said That. Yeah, a little earlier in the show, we were talking about when you've been at the cinema and there has been an interruption. It happened to me on the weekend. The film was stopped. The lights came on and in came an attendee to give us a bit of a lecture because someone was vaping. Jack joins us. Jack, has this happened to you?
10: Vaping? No, Bridge, but
7: oh,
10: on a superstar visit to the film I was going to see.
7: Tell us.
10: Quentin Tarantino turned up to introduce his own film, Hateful Eight, with Jeff Bridges and Samuel Jackson in tow, which was pretty cool.
7: Yeah, wow, great. And tell me, was that the interruption?
10: It wasn't the interruption, that was the surprise. Then the planned interruption was actually a pre-built intermission on the 70mm film print they played. So there was a 12-minute break or whatever it was, and that was pre-timed. So if we left and came back and you didn't come back in time for the film to start again, you missed it.
7: Oh.
10: But they had coffee and cake in the foyer. It was sort of like a yesteryear vibe, the way that cinema used to be is how they described it. So a very exciting start, middle and end, really, by the time we got out of there.
7: Absolutely, yeah. Jack. Thank you. Thank you very much for your call. Really appreciate it. Yeah, lots of cinema interruptions, often fire alarms, now vaping alarms, which is concerning. Now, we are going to talk trees. Any question you have about any tree, he is an expert. Dr. Greg Moore will join us next, 1300 222 774.

0: 12 past 2, 774 ABC Melbourne and Victoria. That was New Order and Blue Monday. It is time to talk trees. Dr. Greg Moore is in the house. Any questions you have about any tree, he'll have the answer. 1300 222 774.
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0: Well, we drive around all day, sometimes noticing, sometimes not noticing the roadside vegetation. But it does play a really important role to explain. Dr. Greg Moore, he is the chair of the National Trust of Victoria's Registry of Significant Trees Committee. Any questions you have for Greg? 1300 222 774. Good afternoon.
4: G'day, Bridge, and good afternoon to the listeners.
0: How are you?
4: I'm on a roadside. I've been travelling around like many of the listeners over that long weekend, and I'm sure they've noticed the vegetation along the roadside, at least some of the time.
0: Yeah, I think that's it, isn't it? Sometimes, particularly in country towns, often when you come into a country town, there'll be the most beautiful old trees. They really add character and beauty, don't they?
4: Oh, those trees are sort of as the entranceways to country towns. Really important, not only beautiful, but sometimes actually set the character of the town.
0: Mm.
4: And when roadworks are done and they lose them, very often those local communities, are rightly so, are devastated because the sort of town changes in its relationship to the land around it.
0: I could not agree more with you, Greg. That's absolutely true. So why is roadside vegetation so important to our ecosystems?
4: Well, because it's the roadside vegetation that stitches the fabric of Australian landscapes and ecosystems together. Our ecosystems and landscapes as a whole have been really significantly reduced and disrupted. And so it's often just these little corridors that are running along creeks or running along roads that allow the wildlife and the connections to sort of maintain some sort of existence, a survival in some cases, and in some instances, refuge. So it's much more important than people realise. And the nature of the roadside vegetation is changing. Some of the listeners will be remembering favourite roads and drives that they had, perhaps over the last 20, 30 years, and how much they've changed. And then think about the roadside itself.

0: quite often, trees are removed, but it's not just the trees. Sometimes you'll find that the understory and the ground cover are also removed. Mm. So you end up with a much less complex system, and that doesn't support the diversity of life.
1: Yeah, Dr. Greg Moore's with me. We are discussing roadside trees. And if you do have a question on anything tree, 1300 222 774. As far as driver safety goes, how do roadside trees, do you think they help?
0: Oh, yeah, they stack up. There's been lots of work done on this, not just in Australia, and perhaps too little done in Australia, lots done overseas. And what you find is that the safety of the drivers goes up with vegetation, so it's really important because it has a calming effect. Mm. Drivers are likely to be better behaved. Now, I know some of the listeners will be screaming at their radio saying the behaviour's terrible.
1: Yes.
0: But imagine what it would be like without the roadside vegetation.
1: I know. I never thought about that, but it's a really good point, actually.
0: It's really, really calming. People tend to drive to speed limits better when there's vegetation around.
1: Mm.
0: And the other thing that it does, it improves your concentration. So if you don't have roadside vegetation and the landscape is more or less the same, monotonous, well, yeah, you also suffer from the monotony.
1: Yeah.
0: So there are very important human benefits from roadside vegetation in terms of driver behaviour and safety.
1: Yeah. Okay, we'll get back to roadside trees in a minute. A couple of questions coming in for you, Dr. Greg Moore.
0: Good.
1: If you'd like to ask Greg something, 1300 222 774. Let's start with Raj, who's in Kilsyth. Hi, Raj.
2: Hi, how are you?
1: Good, thank you.
0: Thank you.
2: Yeah, I have got a mango tree, and year before last, I had 22 fruits in it in Melbourne, and this year I had only one. I just want to know what can I do to improve the fruits.
0: Okay, did the fruit fall off or did the flowers fall off? So did the flowers fall off and you got no fruit, or did you get some fruit and then the fruit fell off?
2: No, the flowers fell off because it was too hot, and I think the flowers got something like that.
0: Yeah. So, look, what you've got to do is you've got to try and keep the moisture up to that, and I would strongly recommend you mulch under it if it's not already mulched under it. And when you mm-hmm. know there's a hot day coming, make sure you give it some water early in the morning.
2: Okay, I'll try that.
1: Good luck, Raj.
0: It should work.
1: Yeah.
2: Thank you very much.
1: Yes, you need your mangoes. That's a disastrous result.
0: Absolutely.
1: James. James is in Dinner Plain. Hello, James.
3: G'day, Bridge. How are you going?
1: Good, thank you.
3: And Dr. Moore, good afternoon. So I've got some snow gums here, guys, and I think some beetles or something are getting stuck into them. And Dr. Moore, it's become really bad this year. I've seen the trees are pushing out some McCormick growth now. Is there anything I can do?
0: No, not really. Look, with the snow gums, and you probably know that snow gums are starting to get a bit of a tough time with climate change, not just in Victoria and in different parts of Victoria, but also down in Tassie. And what you're going to find is because it's been dry, they've been a little bit stressed, they're more likely to be attacked by insect pests. And because it's been warmer, there's probably more of the insect pests. So they're getting a double whammy. Mm. If they're on your if they're in your garden or around your house paddock or something of that sort, again, if you can make sure there's mulch under them, because the mulch really does allow the soil moisture to be retained for much longer. I know it sounds like it's a cure-all, and that's because it's a cure-all. Mulch is absolutely fantastic, and we've undervalued it. So if you can do that, but with a natural population, all you can do is try and minimise the stress and hope for the best.
3: Is it worth putting a tonic on as well, sea salt or something similar, one of the seaweed tonics or anything else to help them out?
0: No, not really, because you don't, unless you know exactly what your soil is and exactly what the nutrient that might be missing is. And in this case, it's unlikely to be a nutrient that's missing because they're growing there naturally. They've been there for a long time. You can actually do some harm if you put the wrong fertilizer on a native species. So people think that, fertilizer is always good. But, for example, you can put too much phosphate on a native tree and it will go downhill very quickly.
3: Perfect. Okay, all understood. One last question on the mulch. How thick and how far out? And just wood chips on the...
0: Whatever your mulch you've got, if you've got natural mulch, and particularly if it's from the trees themselves, that's the best. Out to the drip line.

0: if you can manage it. And it can be as coarse as you like with eucalypts. They like mixed particle size, so rough and bits of twigs and all that sort of stuff in it, and about 75 millimetres deep.
1: Wonderful. Thank you so much. I'll give it a go.
2: Good luck, James, with your beautiful snow gums. Graham, you want to talk about roadside trees?
3: Yeah, good afternoon, Dr. Greg. I live in the Dandenong Ranges, and unfortunately you drive along and you see most road sizes is dominated by an invasive species of sweet potostrum. And what's your thoughts on this, Greg? Do you think the Vic Roads or the council should be doing more about it? It's basically out of control.
0: Yep. So the sweet potostrum is an interesting one, Bridge, and the listeners will probably know that it's a native species, but in certain places it's basically gone wild because essentially we've meddled with the ecosystems, so the balance has been changed, and there are lots and lots of them. Lots of councils do have regulations about removing them or thinning them out, and it would certainly be in everyone's interest and the interest of the wildlife and other species if they could be thinned out. So Graham has raised a really interesting point. And what it points out is the management of roadsides is really important. So how you manage the roadside, how you deal with fire, for example, and what happens if fires occur, all have an impact on what it establishes in these roadsides over time. And the sweet potostrum, Potostrum undulatum, has gone wild in lots of places, and where Graham is up in the Dandenongs, it can be a real pest.
2: Yeah. Good on you, Graham. Thank you very much for your call. We are talking trees with Dr. Greg Moore. He knows everything there is to know. If you'd like to ask him a question, 1300 222 774, like Mark has in Strathmore. Hello, Mark.
4: Yeah, g'day. How are you, Greg? Look, I spoke to you last week, Greg, about the trees in Woodland Street.
0: Woodland Street, yep.
4: Yeah, unfortunately, the contractors were onto it the very next day. They're all gone. No. I contacted, it's heartbreaking. I contacted the minister, and basically Vic Roads has said, well, they're our trees, we can do what we want with them. There were so many different, I've got a little bit of expertise in tree root ingress, because I've worked in that field as a consultant, but there were so many alternatives and no one wanted to listen to any of them. And so their choice was just to cut them down.
0: And in relation to that, Mark, just a couple of things. First thing, as I said last week, those trees, good trees, the issue is that they've just got to the stage where they're really doing all the things they should, you know, sequestering carbon and all that sort of thing.
4: Yeah, yeah.
0: And very often the authorities do exercise power because they can, without considering other options. And what usually drives these projects is the bottom line. And you can imagine in Victoria at the moment where state government is desperate for money, the bottom line is really important. So trying to come up with these alternative options that might cost a few thousand dollars, maybe even $100,000 extra,
4: but it's long-term. If they had looked at the long-term, the trees could still be there, and then the road could have been fixed.
0: So they're certainly not thinking long term, Mark. Because if you think about it, you've got 14 trees. They're worth probably at least $20,000 each. So you're talking $280,000.
4: And then I think we worked out $500,000.
0: Yeah. And you've got at least 50 to 100 years in front of you. So long term thinking is not what happens in these projects. I wish it was, and I'm delighted that you're actually sort of naive enough to think that these authorities would consider long-term planning. Yeah. Still got some hope.
4: No, look, all the people that were there at the to save the trees, they all had long-term aspirations. They all live in the area. It was heartbreaking. But
2: Mark, I'm so sorry you lost your fight, because I do remember chatting to you last week. It's so disappointing, isn't it?
0: What they've got to do, Bridge, is fight for compensation. And what I mean by compensation, they took out 14 trees or something of that sort. Make sure they put back close to 70 so that there's compensation. Now, we're not going to get to enjoy it, Yeah. But the next generation.
2: Next generation will. Yeah. Thank you, Mark, for your call. Interesting question from Emily, Dr. Greg Moore. She wants to know, is there a push for councils to make more roadside vegetation native or indigenous? She's baffled with the obsession with plane trees and the damage they do to the sidewalk guttering and plumbing. Is there?
0: Yes, there is. So lots of councils are looking at diversifying their roadside. And in this case, when I was thinking about roadsides, I was thinking about, you know, the highway roadsides. Emily might be talking about the street trees.
2: Yeah.
0: But either way, they are looking at diversifying. They want more native species. And there's also a big movement, not just in Melbourne and across Victoria, but right across the country, to look at planting other things in nature strips and roadsides, very often shrubs and ground covers. They increase the diversity of the habitats. They're really great for some of our smaller native birds, as Sean Dooley would tell you.
2: Mm.
0: And they also make sure that the diversity of the roadside continues to act as a really important refuge for wildlife.
2: Yeah, absolutely. 1300 222 774. Any questions you may have for Dr. Greg Moore? Colin is in Essendon. Hi, Colin.
5: How are you going?
2: Good, thank you. What's your question?
5: A question about a mandarin tree.
2: Mm-hmm.
0: Yes.
5: It's very sick. The leaves are all going sort of yellow, and the only decent growth is right up the top of it, and the fruit is pretty miserable.
0: Okay. So, and how long has it been looking like that, Colin?
5: Probably 12 months.
0: 12 months. So what I would be doing with that one, first of all, check your soil to make sure that it's moist but well-drained. Citrus in general are really fussy. They don't want dry soil, but they want the moisture, which they want the best of both worlds. So it's got to be well-drained. I would give that some citrus food or fertilizer, because I think that would work. And I'd probably do that in about 5 weeks' time.
5: Right.
0: And then make sure you give it a really good irrigation so that it doesn't dry out early in spring. So keep it moist once you've added the fertilizer. Now, that should start to produce new growth at the tips. You may not get growth coming back further down, but you will get growth at the tips of those shoots.
5: Should we trim some of the bad-looking limbs or branches off?
0: I wouldn't be pruning anything now. See what happens later in spring. And then if you've got dead branches, you can cut them back. But at the moment, it's got enough stress and it doesn't need another stress of a significant pruning.
2: Yeah. Good luck, Colin. Tony on the text, Greg, says, we're on a rural property with self-sown eucalyptus trees, about 2 metres tall. Many are in clusters in half-metre square area. Should I cut the weaker ones so the strongest have a chance to better thrive?
0: Okay, what a terrific question from Tony. So yeah. What will happen is you often get lots and lots of eucalypt seedlings coming up in a small area, and then the battle's on. And normally they will sort themselves out, but it takes a year or two or 10. It doesn't have to be a quick process.
2: Yeah.
0: In which case, if Tony can pick the best one or two and take the others out, that will give them an advantage. It will help them establish. But to give you an idea, sometimes after a fire or a flood, you might get somewhere between 30 and 50 young eucalypt seedlings in a square metre. If you come back about 5 years later, you'll be lucky to have two. Mm. If you come back 15 years later, you'll be lucky for one of those to survive. So they will sort themselves out, but Tony could give them a hand. And if he does pick one, that's the one that's likely to establish into a good tree.
2: Okay, it's 28 minutes past two here on 774 ABC. We're talking trees with Dr. Greg Moore. If you have a question, you know the number, 1300 222 774. Hello, Andrew, you're in Point Leo.
6: Yes, that's right. I'm in the car, but Dr. Moore, I do a lot of work with blaze aid, so I'm in fire-affected areas quite often and quite soon after fires. It concerns me that after the fires, the roadside trees get inspected by an arborist, I think, and they get marked for cutting down. And then when they're cut down, they quickly get chipped up and carted away, or carted away and chipped up. I'm just wondering what's happening there, because there doesn't seem to be any thought given to leaving anything as habitat.
0: I do, Andrew. And look, you've identified the issues beautifully. In the past, roadside trees were just felled as a matter of routine. There were no arborists involved. And thank God, after Black Saturday, arborists were involved, so some trees were actually saved. But the requirements that are made on the arborists mean that very often their hands are tied. They may see a tree that's a reasonable tree, and they think, well, normally

0: I'd leave that. But safety issues to clean up, the demand for the material to be all removed is very, very strong. And the other thing I would say, Andrew, is with many of these roadside trees, they're big and old. If they've got a hollow, they're nearly always removed, and yet those hollows are wonderfully valuable for wildlife. So you've raised a really valid point. There is a problem, and it's going to take us another few years before we get some sort of balance in the cleanup after a bushfire.
1: Good on you.
2: Supplementary question.
1: Go, Andrew.
2: Hello.
1: Yep.
2: Yeah, supplementary question. I always have a similar concern, not quite the same, but with councils cutting grass on the roadsides, they send those big flail mowers through, and they don't just cut the grass, they cut every little sapling that's shooting up, and consequently we've got lots of old trees along our roadsides here on the peninsula, but very few young ones, because every year they get slashed off.
0: You're absolutely right, Andrew, and that's one of those issues I talked about before, where your management of your roadside really determines what that roadside is going to look like. And in many cases, what you've described, the slashing, just takes everything out. You end up with a usually weedy green grassy understory, which provides no biodiversity, very few habitat opportunities, but it does benefit some of the introduced species and pest species. And that is a big issue in roadside management. But everyone can work out that it's very easy to bring a slasher in and just mow everything down. It's a very cheap management option. Again, following on from that earlier call, it's very, very short-sighted. Mark talked about things being short-sighted, and I think Andrew's doing the same.
1: It is a very common theme, sadly. Bob is in Bundoora. Hello there, Bob.
3: Yeah, g'day, Bridge. G'day, Greg. I'm protecting my identity because of where I work. We're commencing an action shortly against someone who has ringbarked 15 large, old remnant trees.
0: Yes.
3: And we can't save the trees, but we're wondering what mechanisms might be available to compel this landowner to protect these trees for all time. Because they're
0: very,
3: very important habitat.
0: If it's out of Melbourne area, there is a Native Vegetation Protection Act. So you're not allowed to sort of remove remnant vegetation. And there have been some very good court cases and some very substantial damages awarded in those cases. After that, you've got to go for habitat value. And if you do go to court, you've got to ask as part of your case, you've got to put in a request for compensation. And in that sense, you might require or demand that the trees be left in situ for a certain period of time, that those big old trees and the remnants of them cannot be removed for a period of time until the other trees have established. And if they're lignotuberous, they may start sprouting. So very often people who ringbark trees don't understand that the trees have these regenerative capacities. And

0: Well, an indented head. James. Hi, James.
1: G'day. We're having a chat about me loving mulberries and wanting to put one in my front or backyard recently. And I came across one that I can't find again that was a stainless mulberry. And I was wondering if you knew anything about it and whether it'd be suitable for Victoria and where I could get it, of course.
2: Look, I'm aware of the stainless version. So this is the one where the mulberry forms and you don't get a whole lot of red marks and all that sort of stuff. I would try a couple of the better tree nurseries. You can also try one of the fruit tree suppliers. So I won't give any names on air unless Bridget gives me the okay.
0: I think it's okay.
2: Okay. Well, look, you can try Fleming's or Speciality Trees or Metropolitan Trees, and they will certainly give you advice on where you can get that. And they'll also tell you whether that variety does well in Melbourne. The common variety does very well in Melbourne, and it's a pretty good tree to have in a front garden if you've got a restricted space. Some of the listeners will be going, no, they're huge, and they, yeah. But you can actually

0: what we talk about. Just spent a weekend at Merrijig, been going there for 40 years, was shocked, dismayed to see a new subdivision on the Mount Buller Road in Mansfield have just been allowed to chop down all of the probably 200-year-old trees on the subdivision, not one left. Oh. It's just so devastating, isn't it? And that is why it's so important for us to have these conversations, Dr. Greg Moore.
1: Terrific, Bridge.
0: It's lovely to chat to you. Thank you so much. We'll look forward to next week. Dr. Greg Moore, he is the chair of the National Trust of Victoria's Register of Significant Trees Committee and just so passionate about our trees and just how important they are. Book Club is next and we are talking one-hit wonders.

0: Say, call 1-300-222-774.
1: We love talking about one-hit wonders in the music world, but what about the literary world? Are there authors who've only had the one hit? Chris Humphreys, I love this topic. Chris is a bookseller at Avenue Bookstore, joins us now. Oh, this is good. And actually, I've already got somebody saying, for one-hit wonders, on the text, near a house... Oh, no, sorry, that's the wrong text. Let me say it again. A Little Life by Hanya Yanagihara was a huge one-hit wonder, was it?
2: Of the contemporary ones.
1: A Little Life.
2: I'm one trying of my to think favorite what books she's written
1: ever,
2: since.
1: Really? Ever, Graham. Oh, my gosh. A Little Life.
2: I found it too... It's too

0: million copies of a book that you're getting a 10% of, also good. But he paid her $50,000, and then the film came out and it was hugely successful, and he decided that he was going to pay her another $50,000, even though he didn't have to.
1: Wow.
0: Just because she was missed out on sort of, what do you call it, the downstream profits, so she didn't actually have a share in
2: Well, that was very generous of him, because he could
0: very
2: have been.
0: Good work, David O.
2: And she wrote Gone with the Wind, which, you know, everyone knows, what a story. Did she never get around to writing another one, or did she just say, well, look at me, I don't need another one?
0: Well, as is the case with many of the authors I'm mentioning today, death came for her too soon. So she was 49 when she was run over by a car on her way to the movies.
2: Oh, that's so sad.
0: But she tried to answer every single fan letter she received for the book, which took up much of her time, and she wasn't good at dealing with all the publicity. So she may have picked up the pen again. We'll never know.
2: Yeah. Mark says, g'day, Bridget. Chris, one hit wonder, the Bible. I haven't seen anything else by the author.
0: Well, Mark, to be fair, that was a collab. You're Matthew, Mark, Luke, John.
2: Yes, that is
0: a few
2: fair.
0: Others.
2: Yes, more than one author involved there. Thank you very much, though, Mark. That's funny. Okay, so Gone with the Wind. Goodness me. I just assumed she'd written more.
0: And then we've mentioned it quite a few times, but To Kill a Mockingbird. So technically that's a one-hit wonder. There was Go Set a Watchman, which was published sort of posthumously, really. There was that funny little collection last year, which I thought was rather insubstantial. But one
2: big hang on, if you posthumously published, doesn't that count as a second hit, even though you're not there to enjoy it?
0: Depends if it was a hit.
2: Ah, so it wasn't a hit.
0: I think if you had it's a quiz question, name a book by Harper Lee, yes. Go Set a Watchman may not come up by too many people.
2: Okay, but it was obviously was written by the same author. So, yeah, okay. So, all right, that's a one-hit wonder. Okay, yeah, and one of the greatest as well. Gosh.
0: And you asked me about Oscar Wilde when I came in, who, of course, wrote lots. He wrote very successful plays, The Importance of Being Earnest. He wrote wonderful poetry, but only one novel, which was The Picture of Dorian Gray.
2: I'm completely shocked by that.
0: Ah. I could see the look on your face.
2: I saw, because I was looking at your notes you sent into us. I'm going, nah, she's got this one wrong. Oscar Wilde, he's got plenty, but only one novel. Okay.
0: Yes, you were going to question me. Arthur Golden, who wrote Memoirs of a Geisha.
2: Oh, that was a great book. What happened to Arthur?
0: Well, late 90s, everyone in the world was reading that book. Yes. It's a very striking cover you saw at every airport lounge and lounger. I don't know. He hasn't gone on to write anything else. But was, of course, based on an actual person who I think sued him afterwards. Or question whether
2: that
0: he
2: might
0: had
2: be
0: taken
2: why.
0: Too much
2: a
0: of
2: good
0: a
2: good suing will do that.
0: But he wrote that as an older person. Joseph Heller, Catch 22.
2: Yeah.
0: He did write other ones, but that's the one he's best known for.
2: Bruno says A Confederacy of Dunces, John Kennedy Toole. One-hit wonder.
0: One-hit wonder. And once again, that's death getting in the way. In fact, they're saying that publishers not publishing his book was something that contributed to his suicide. And it was his mother, after his death, who rallied and agitated to get the book published. So it went on to become quite the classic, but he didn't know a thing about that.
2: Okay. I've just got a text here, Chris. We were wondering about A Little Lie. Did Hanya have any more? She's had two others, apparently.
0: Yeah, I thought there'd be more, and it's A Little Life.
2: Yeah, okay. A Little Lie. Did I say A Little Lie?
0: Yes.
2: Yeah, I meant A Little Life, yes.
0: I know you did.
2: Yes.
0: Sylvia Plath, again, very famous poet, but only one novel to her name. And that one, again, it was only published a few weeks before she too stepped off this mortal coil.
2: Yeah, but she would have written lots of poems. They're not. Well,
0: lots
2: they
0: of poetry.
2: Yes.
0: No, well, the one hit is the book.
2: Yeah.
0: Anna Sewell, author of Black Beauty.
2: Oh, what happened to Anna?
0: Oh, actually, don't think I could tell you that.
2: Oh, but she just wrote one.
0: I don't think she was also on the way to a movie.
2: But once again, an absolutely wonderful, wonderful book.
0: Oh, and this one will break your heart because you love this book, Wuthering Heights. That's Emily Bronte.
2: Now, so why did Emily only write one?
0: Well, she contributed to a collection with her sisters under the name Acton Bell, but she died of tuberculosis aged 30.
2: Oh, it's so awful, isn't it? These amazing authors who were struck down. Danny wants to say, one-hit wonder, Eleanor Oliphant is completely fine. That's one of my favourites.
0: We did enjoy that one. I can't think if I'd seen another one by her, but I'm going to take your word for it.
2: That is one of my favourite books ever, Danny. Thank you. And another text, Chris. Has anyone mentioned Lessons in Chemistry?
0: Ah, well, that was Bonnie's first book, and in exciting news, listeners, there's another one coming out at the end of the year, I think in October.
2: So she'll go off our one-hit wonder list, is what you're saying.
0: She'll have

0: Moved on to a two-hit wonder.
1: All right. Two-hit wonders, okay. Gee, there's so many. I'm really shocked by this. Okay.
0: And then J.D. Salinger, author of Catcher in the Rye. So that was his only full-length novel. He did write a couple of novellas, and that followed the life of 16-year-old Holden Caulfield over a weekend in New York, having been booted out of his prestigious prep school.
1: Yeah.
0: Now, that one is actually quite controversial too, because it was found in the possession of two noted assassins in America, the fellow who murdered John Lennon and the one who shot at Ronald Reagan. They were both enthusiasts of the book.
1: Oh, that, what does that say?
0: I don't know.
1: That would be a terrible thing to find your book in the arms of a murderer.
0: Well, J.D. Salinger is actually known for his reclusiveness, and apparently he did go on to write. He has a vault, apparently, of unpublished manuscripts, but he's also left instructions that they are not to be published.
1: So
0: he has created his own one-hittedness.
1: Yes, yes, indeed. What about this one from Helen? The Fountainhead by Ayn Rand. Ayn Rand.
0: Yes, I couldn't comment on that one either.
1: It sounds like you might be right.
0: That's a massive book.
1: Yeah, okay. And one of the ones I should know this probably, but Frankenstein?
0: Well, Mary Shelley did write other things, but she's, I guess, the one-hit wonder in that's the book that everybody knows.
1: It was amazing. What were her others about? Other monsters?
0: Probably. There was five others. I can't think what I actually haven't read outside of Frankenstein.
1: Oh, gosh, that's amazing. So Gone with the Wind, Picture of Dorian Gray. I'm so shocked by this. Memoirs of a Geisha, which was made into a film, Chris, or not. I can't remember.
0: Yes, it was.
1: It was indeed. And Charlotte Bronte died aged 38 years. But we were talking about Emily, weren't we? Gee, they both went early.
0: We were talking about Emily, yes.
1: That is so sad. A few people are really mentioning the Bible, but we've decided to add multiple authors the Bible.
0: It's very well known, the Bible.
1: Yes, it really
0: readily
1: is.
0: Available.
1: Now, Chris, this is fascinating. Your book of the week. We love you to give us a book of the week just in case you're sitting at home and you're bored. What am I going to read? What's yours?
0: Well, this week there can only be one book of the week, and that, of course, is The Power of Choice by the magnificent Neil Danaher.
1: When was that written?
0: That was published just last November.
1: Wow. So did he write it recently, as in?
0: Well, yes, he did, because I think if you watched the broadcast yesterday and saw all those beautiful family photos of his kids, he wrote it as a book for life lessons for his six, soon to be seven, I think, grandchildren. It's the title of the book actually reflects on the mantra that he quite often talks about, that no matter what obstacles life puts in your way, that your choice is to how you deal with it, what your attitude is, and what you are prepared to do, so that you're the one in the driver's seat of your own life.
1: It's not a bad way to go, is it? A bad way to think about life. Actually, speaking of Neil Danaher, it is his state funeral tomorrow. We will be bringing you the broadcast of that live tomorrow. From 1 o'clock. Christina, lovely to see you. Thank you very much. Look forward to chatting a book club with you next week.
0: Always a joy.
1: Chris Humphreys, Avenue Bookstore. She's with us every, is it Tuesday? It is Tuesday. Every Tuesday, just after 2:30. All right, it is time for...
2: Who said that?
3: Who said that?
1: Who said that?
2: Who said that?
1: Yes, that's when we play you a very famous voice. We just want to know who said that. And I will say it again, I've got those two Engelbert Humperdinck tickets. Chris Humphreys is desperate for them, but I've told her we have to give them away. So get on the line now to play 1300 222 774. And here's the first clue. Have a listen.
4: And what comes through is your determination at all costs to actually succeed. 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
1: Oh, very well known. Who said that? Get on the line at 1300 222 774.

0: Oh, yes, I woke up in love this morning. The Partridge Family and Chris Hollow woke up in love this morning and decided to play that song. It is time to play Who Said That? Have a listen and give me a call, 1300-222-774, if you can tell me who said that.
1: And what comes through is your determination at all costs to actually succeed. Is that a sort of a message that you hope comes across to kids?
0: Engelbert Humperdinck tickets to give to our winner.
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7: Who said that?
0: Who said that? Who said that?
8: Who said that?
0: Yes, indeed. Time for Who Said That? And from Helen, thanks, Chris, for David Cassidy, Partridge Family. I am a teenager again. Gina is on the line from Moonee Ponds. Good afternoon, Gina.
9: Hello.
0: Can you tell me who said that?
9: I think that was Michael Parkinson.
0: Well done, Gina. It was indeed. And welcome to Who Said That? You are up to clue number two. Are you ready?
9: I think so.
0: All right, have a listen, Gina. Who said that?
10: It's exhausting. Don't make women who play sport and work hard the butt of your joke. If you need to do that, you're probably not that witty. It's just not funny anymore. And it never was. That's the point.
0: Who said that, Gina?
9: She's a sports reader.
0: Beloved ABC voice.
9: Catherine.
0: Yes.
9: And I don't know her surname, Catherine. But I know what she looks like.
0: Oh, my gosh. Catherine.
9: Catherine.
0: Oh, no. Gina, I'm so sorry. You were so close. Jason, do you know who that voice was? Who said that?
11: No, can't help you.
0: Oh, moving on, Jason. I'm sorry to Angela. Angela, who said that?
12: Oh, the only Catherine I can think of is Catherine Jenkins, but that's a singer.
0: No, that is a singer. We have to move on to Marissa. Marissa, who said that?
13: I love her voice.
0: Catherine Murphy. Hasn't she got the best voice on radio? I completely agree. Well done. Well done indeed. Marissa, you are on to clue number three. Have a listen and tell me who said that.
14: Weird things happen to you. You're like, my nose hair has accelerated. You know, all my other hair just grows at the same old speed, and I'm grateful to have some. But my nose hair has... I used to trim it once every 14 years or something.
13: That would be my other good friend, Bill Collins.
0: Oh, yes, it is indeed. Well done, Marissa. You are doing very nicely on Who Said That. Okay, we're going to move on to clue number four. Have a listen. Who said that?
15: Stay where you are. Okay. Don't push in on me. Sure. I'll come to you. As soon as somebody's a dick, I'm going.
0: Okay. Who said that, Marissa?
13: Oh, I really have no

0: idea.
1: Oh, I'm so sorry. I'll have to move on to Anna. Anna, who said that?
2: I don't know. Can we have a cue again, please?
1: Yeah, have a listen, Anna.
3: Stay where you are. Don't push in on me. I'll come to you. As soon as somebody's a dick, go.
1: Anna, who said that?
2: No, I'm sorry, I can't help.
1: All right, I'm going to move on. That much. It is a famous Australian actor. Peter. Hello, Peter.
4: Do I get a point if I say it wasn't Michael Parkinson?
1: I'll give you a point for joining in, but that was about four clues ago. Have you had any idea, Peter? He's an Australian actor, potentially New Zealander.
4: No, I'm afraid I didn't ring. Russell Crowe.
1: Peter, you've done it. Well done, Peter. With that magnificent work by you, you are the winner of Who Said That. How do you feel about Engelbert?
4: I used to like him when he was young.
1: Oh, he's still good. Oh, no, he's 90 and going strong. He's all yours, Peter. You've got two tickets.
4: Thank you. That'd be great.
1: Peter, two tickets to see Engelbert, and I have been criticised again, Humperdinck. David says he cringes whenever I say it. I think I got it right that time. Peter,
4: my wife will be very happy.
1: Oh, well, you and your wife enjoyed. I interviewed him the other day, and he is absolutely delightful and still going strong, Peter. So a very big congratulations to you and a very goodbye to our regional audience as well.
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10: Well, hello there. Prue Bentley here with you on Drive across ABC Victoria. On the show this afternoon, all right, be honest, how often do you pick up that packet at the grocery store and look at the Health Star rating on it? Does it actually influence what you buy? Health advocates are calling for these ratings to be mandatory. They're not at the moment. They're voluntary. And they're saying it's because of a rise in obesity and other conditions related to poor diets. But the food industry is pushing back. So if it was mandatory to have these Health Star ratings, would you use them? Do you think it would work? And look, if you have made the choice to eat better, what has actually worked for you? I'd love to hear from you this afternoon. Also today, have a think about your town. If you were choosing a location to shoot scenes for a horror film, think maximum creepiness, where would you choose? On Cheap Seats Tuesday, our movie guy Adam Ross has just seen the latest Aussie horror flick, and it's filmed in Victoria with scenes shot at a particularly evocative regional roadhouse. That is coming up next hour. And we are going to lighten the load with our regular Tuesday word puzzle today. Can you guess my secret five-letter word? It is Drival Day. I'll let you know when the lines are open and you can start to play. It's 3 o'clock.
11: Good afternoon, Nicholas Hines with ABC News. Premier Jacinda Allen says Pauline Hanson barracks for bullies after the One Nation leader told her to suck it up over a sexist billboard in Melbourne. There's been widespread condemnation of the billboard, which has been funded by a number of Victorian businesses and depicts Jacinda Allen as a witch. But Pauline Hanson says the Premier needs to toughen up. Ms Allen spoke to the media about the campaign for the first time today. She says she isn't going to let young girls think it's normal to be treated this way.
12: Pauline Hanson chooses to barrack for the bullies. I choose to fight them.
11: Disability advocates say they're concerned about aspects of the federal government's proposed overhaul of the National Disability Insurance Scheme, which would give increased powers to the minister. A Senate inquiry examining draft legislation has opened 3 days of hearings in Melbourne, with the community expected to report back next Tuesday. The Deputy CEO of People with Disability Australia, Megan Spindler-Smith, says the bill shifts core eligibility, funding and decisions out of Parliament.
13: So what that can do is reduce the transparency, which means participants may not always be aware of changes to their eligibility or funding criteria until maybe they even turn up in the plans, but also it reduces the scrutiny.
11: The Trade Minister is reiterating calls for the US to abandon a plan

0: and 12.5% tariff on Australian products. The US announced last week the tariff would apply to dozens of countries, while citing concerns over modern slavery in their supply chains. Don Farrell says he told his US counterpart at an OECD meeting last week that Australia is disappointed with the move.
1: Our position to the Americans is it should be zero. We have a free trade agreement with the United States, which we honour. We don't apply tariffs to any goods that come in from the United States. We expect the United States to do exactly the same.
0: The United Nations says perpetrators of violence against Palestinians in the Israeli-occupied West Bank must be held accountable. Israel says it's investigating the fatal shooting of a 7-month-old Palestinian baby, which also left its parents injured, when their vehicle came under fire as it had approached an Israeli patrol last week. UN Deputy Spokesperson Farhan Haq has described another recent incident of violence towards Palestinians in the occupied West Bank city of Nablus.
2: Violence affecting Palestinians across the West Bank persists. In Nablus, Israeli forces raided Balata refugee camp yesterday, arresting one Palestinian. Clashes with residents during the operation resulted in injuries and tear gas exposure. Perpetrators of violation must be held accountable.
0: More than 90 municipal schools in Japan have been closed for a second straight day as the hunt for a black bear continues. The adult bear, with an estimated weight of about 100 kilograms, was last seen early Tuesday morning, some 700 metres from a university campus. Bear attacks, including in urban areas, have increased in Japan, prompting the government to set up a task force this year to reduce casualties. In the 2025 fiscal year, the country reported a record 238 victims, including 13 deaths. In sport news, up to 8 players and officials will be inducted into the Australian Football Hall of Fame at an event in Melbourne tonight. Players are eligible for the accolade once they've been retired for more than 5 years. Four-time Sandover medalist in the WAFL, Bill Walker, will be elevated to legend status for his distinguished playing career at Swan Districts through the 1960s and 70s. And Socceroos striker Mohamed Touré has credited his family for his success as he prepares for his World Cup debut. The Socceroos will play Turkey in Vancouver this Sunday ahead of games against the USA and Paraguay over the following 2 weeks. Touré's family fled their native Liberia, spending 14 years in a refugee camp in Guinea before settling in Adelaide. The striker will play an integral part in Tony Popovich's side, and this Sunday will have his parents as well as 5 siblings watching from the stands.
3: We're a very tight family, so when one of us is doing well, it's like we're all doing well. So now to have them all come down for the first game in Vancouver, it's a proud moment for me, and also I'm happy that they're happy.
0: To the weather across Victoria, there are some possible isolated thunderstorms in the far north of the state this evening, with a few isolated showers mainly about the north. And there is a severe weather warning for damaging winds developing later today about parts of the Otway's coast and the higher elevations of the Eastern Ranges and the Grampians. Another mild day for Victoria tomorrow. Cloudy with isolated showers developing from the west and more extensive over the northeastern ranges and the southwest. In Melbourne, it's becoming windy this afternoon, and tomorrow showers increasing with a top of 19. On Thursday, a shower or two with a top of 18, and partly cloudy on Friday. Right now in Melbourne, it's 18 degrees. ABC News.
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6: Good afternoon. We are all trying to eat healthier, whether it is on the doctor's orders or maybe you just want to cut down a little on the junk. So if you have been working on eating better, what has actually worked for you? In a moment, the push to make Health Star ratings mandatory on Australian food packaging. You've seen them. They're the little semicircular stars on those packages. At the moment, they are voluntary, but there is a push to make it mandatory. But do tell me, do you use them? And if not, what really works to help you choose healthier foods? Give me a call this afternoon. Although also this hour, the Victorian location that is bringing the creepy vibes to a brand new Aussie horror flick. Adam Ross is going to review it, and I'd love you to tell me about the places in your town you think would be a perfect set for a horror film. And shortly I will open up the lines for our Tuesday game of Drival. It's our little word game here on The Drive Show where you try to guess my secret 5-letter word. I'll let you know exactly when to kick off.
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1: We already have a nomination for a great creepy place for a horror film set in Victoria. Taralgon Tiger says, want a film horror? Go to Arradale in Ararat on a dark night. Or maybe Jay Ward at the jail in town. You're welcome. Yeah, they're pretty creepy, aren't they? Wonderfully creepy. And I hear, too, that the volunteers and guides there are amazing and tell some incredible ghost stories as well. So, yes, that'd be a terrific place for a ghost story. But maybe there's another place in your town. I'd love to hear about it. 1300 303 468 is my number. You can text 0467 842 722 because after 3:30, Adam's going to join us. He is our movie guy and he is going to talk about the latest Australian horror flick that has wowed the crowds at the Sundance Film Festival, filmed mostly here in Victoria. And there is one particular location that's getting a fair bit of traction because it just brings the creepy. So we'll reveal that location after 3:30 when Adam joins us for Cheap Seats Tuesday.
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1: All right, so if you go to your pantry and check the labels of some of the foods in there, how many of them would you say have that little semicircular health star rating? Statistically, less than half of food products have them, something that the regulator Food Standards Australia New Zealand wants to see become mandatory to better inform shoppers on how healthy their breakfast cereals, orange juice or chocolate biscuits really are. Do you look at them? Do they influence what you choose? And if you are trying to eat healthier, what actually works for you? 1300 303 468. In just a moment, we're going to check in with the Australian Medical Association. They want health star ratings to become mandatory on every packaged food in the country. We'll hear from them in just a moment. Rob's in Beechworth. Hi, Rob.
3: Hey, how you going, Prue?
1: Yeah, I'm good. Now, have you been trying to eat a bit healthier?
3: Yeah, I have. What I've been doing is fasting one meal a day for the last few months, but I don't pay any attention to the food package rating, but I have an app called Yucca, and it's Y-U-K-K-A. You get it off the app store, and it's actually a little picture of a carrot. And what you do is you open it up, and you scan the barcode on the product, and it will rate it between 0 and 100 as to how healthy it is, but it will also, you can go into it and find out why it's unhealthy, and it'll tell you whether it's got too many additives, too much salt, too much sugar and so forth. And additionally, if it doesn't know the product, you can actually take a photo of the ingredients and enter them yourself, and then it'll give you a rating, and then it's there kept for the next person as well. So I find that helpful.
1: So, and what are you specifically looking at, Rob? Are you looking at salt or fat content or sugar, or is it just the whole thing?
3: Well, all of the above, yeah. Because what I've found with it is, you know, obviously things can say, oh yeah, this is really healthy, but when you do the Yucca app, it's not healthy at all. And sometimes you can have like two different brands of a muesli bar, for instance, one brand will be much better for you than the other.
1: Huh.
3: Which is where I've found it really useful. And it will tell you because one has too much salt. Sometimes it's additives that are quite bad for it, you know, like carcinogens and things like that. So yeah. my advice is get Yucca and use it all the time.
1: Okay, Rob, thank you very much. So Rob has been influenced and has found using an app to take a look at some of the health benefits or nutrition benefits of various foods. I reckon there's a few apps that you could probably do that with. Go and check them out.

0: out if that sounds like something for you. But if you are looking to be more healthy, if you are looking to eat better, what actually works for you? Is it an app? Is it these Health Star ratings? Do let me know. 1300 303 468. Simon in Morwell says Health Star ratings are utter garbage. He says if one of the major cereals can get a 4-star health rating, seriously, I don't take notice of any of the ratings at all. 1300 303 468. So as I mentioned, there is this public consultation on at the moment on a proposal to make Health Star ratings mandatory on packaged goods here in Australia. The Australian Medical Association, they're all for it. Their federal president is Danielle McMullen. Danielle, good afternoon.
1: Good afternoon. Thanks for having me.
0: How do Health Star ratings work at the moment?
1: It's a great question. It is a complicated system for what seems like a simple 5 stars on the front of a packet. But as you've highlighted, I think the biggest challenge is that it's currently a voluntary code of conduct. Manufacturers don't have to put the Health Star rating on there, but they can. And it sort of aims to give consumers a bit of guidance out of all of the products in that category, which ones might be healthier than others. But you know, the fact that it is a voluntary code has meant that not many products have a number on them, have the Health Star rating on the front. And so we think really step one is making that mandatory. And then, of course, you know, having a look at what goes into that number and how we make sure that all Australians really understand how to make the healthiest decisions at the checkout. Clearly, we could all buy more fruits and vegetables, which will never have a Health Star rating on the front, but we all know are the healthiest things to put in our basket.
0: So how does it actually get verified? How does it work?
1: You know, food safety standards in Australia, and part of that is having these health ratings that look at a range of products in a category and determine, according to their criteria, which ones are healthier than others. But it is a voluntary code, as I've mentioned, and therefore not applied across all products.
0: So you could actually feasibly be picking up 2 packets of biscuits, one with a Health Star rating of, 2.5, and the other one with no Health Star rating at all, and then you're none the wiser.
1: Exactly. It's hard to then make that decision about, okay, this one that doesn't have a number on it, does that mean it's better or worse or other? And at the moment, there's really no way to tell. Now, of course, you know, Health Star ratings aren't the only way to think about the health of a product choice. We need to do as much as we can to improve food literacy and understand what's nutritious for our bodies. But it is an easy way at the front of the packet to get a quick view of what might be a better option. If we're picking some treats to put in the basket, which ones might be better than others, and encouraging all, or more than encouraging, mandating that all suppliers have to put those Health Star ratings on the front would help Australians make healthier choices at the checkout.
0: Do we have a sense of how people use them and whether they use them at all?
1: It's a lot of it obviously is anecdotal, and although there are, you know, there's bits and pieces of research of consumers, of course, that people have expressed that it's difficult to read the labels on the back of packets. Often they're small, they're quite confusing, not everyone understands, you know, what is your recommended daily intake of carbohydrates or salt or sugar, and what should we be having? So something like the Health Star rating does help provide a snapshot on the front of the packet and help people make those quick decisions during a busy supermarket shop. And that's how we expect people are using them, but the system doesn't really let them use them to their full effect at the moment.
0: The Australian Food and Grocery Council says ratings and labellings, if they were mandatory, would just be expensive and onerous for business. And ultimately, when they say that, we know that they're going to pass those costs on to the consumer. Does that worry you?
1: There's already quite a lot of labelling on the packets. I think that's really worth, I mean, obviously there's a consultation process open at the moment, and the food ministers really need to look carefully at those claims, because all of these producers do currently have to have really detailed nutrition information on the back of the label. So it's hard to understand how collating that into a new score is that expensive. Of course, we need to look at costs that might be involved, but really the health of our population needs to be the first thing on our minds.
0: So do you think that if it was mandatory, more people would use it and use it to make healthier choices?
1: We do think it would help build that literacy there, that more people, clearly if the food health star rating is on the front of every packet, people would start to initially wonder, what's this star rating? What's it all about? How do I best use it? And then we've got that opportunity to build that literacy about food health and safety and encourage people to use those health stars, but also think about their nutrition more broadly.
0: Why do you think nutrition is so critical?
1: Obviously, one of the issues facing Australia's health is our growing rates of overweight and obesity, not just in adults, but also in children. Beyond that, we're also seeing increasing rates of chronic illnesses, diabetes, heart disease. In Australia, we also obviously see issues with you've got high rates of allergy, and so it's really important that our food labelling is clear and consistent for people with life-threatening conditions like allergies, but also that all of us have real understanding of what we're putting into our bodies to fuel them. Food is our fuel source. It's tasty, but it's also nutritious, and we need as a community to understand what it is we're fueling our bodies with, how to make those healthy, nutritious choices, and understand what are sometimes foods and what are the things we should be filling our trolley up with every day.
0: It stands to reason, though, if you are looking at, I don't know, dessert biscuits, sweet biscuits, for example, the healthier option would be to not put those in your basket at all. What difference does a, say, 1 or 1.5 star rating make to somebody's health choices?
1: Look, clearly our health advice is often to stick to the edge of the supermarket where those fresh fruits and vegetables live, lean meats and breads, things that don't generally come in a packet are actually what should be filling up your trolley, and we're clearly not going to see health star ratings on a bag of carrots. Or maybe we will, and they'll be the only thing in the supermarket to get a 5 out of 5. We do need that broader awareness of healthy foods, but consumers do want ready information to, okay, if I've got these 2 packets of biscuits that are making health type claims, one might say that it's low in sugar or another one says it's whole grain, how do I determine what's in the mix of all of that, and how often this might be a sometimes food? So there is still benefit in that front of packet labelling that helps consumers make an informed decision.
0: Daniel, thank you so much for having the chat with us this afternoon. We'll see what happens.
1: Thanks very much.
0: It's Dr. Danielle McMullen, the Federal President of the Australian Medical Association. They say that those health ratings should be mandatory at the moment. They are voluntary. What do you think? Or is there a better way to nudge us to make better food decisions? Neville is in Maroubna. G'day, Neville.
2: G'day, Prue. How are you?
0: I'm pretty well. Do you use the health star ratings?
2: I do. It's a good, like the doctor said then, the good introduction that gives you an idea of what you're buying, without giving you the whole story. But I'd like to see it across all packaged foods, and that includes those giant takeaway ferns of hamburgers and chicken, and just to show people how poor they are as a nutritious meal.
0: Oh, so even extend it to takeaway meals.
2: Absolutely, absolutely. I mean, they spend millions on advertising, getting sports stars and all these people to make it look like that's a meal, but it's not. It's got little to no nutrition. Mostly it's bad for you. And that information is not given to kids. All they see is the sports stars. So across all foods, so the kids have got an idea growing up, they can make their choices in conjunction with their parents, get an idea of what's good for them.
0: Why are you so passionate about it, Neville? I can hear that you've thought about this a lot.
2: I think this in general, because corporations and big companies just prey on people to make money. I don't get it, because they've all got kids of their own and everything, but they still make these foods. And it's not just across foods, but across a whole range of things. But, look after the kids. You see, I see kids and they're 10 years old and really badly overweight. And when you drive up to a particular store in the morning and they're drinking a frozen slushy at 9 o'clock in the morning. You know what I mean? Like, yeah. You just look at go. You just want to grab that kid and say, hey, do you know what you're doing to yourself? Do you know where you're going to be in 5 years, 10 years by eating that food?
0: Yeah.
2: Or drinking that drink that's piled full of sugar. I think the frozen Cokes have got 15 or plus teaspoons of sugar in them.
0: Yeah.
2: My father died of diabetes.
0: So this is personal for you.
2: Well, it's

0: across general. You just don't want to see people like this. And the way that the companies take advantage is just, it makes no sense.
1: Neville, thank you very much for having your say today on 1300 303 468. George is in Benalla. G'day, Georgia.
2: Hi, Prue, how you going?
1: I'm good. Health star ratings, yeah or nah?
2: Garbage. I agree with Simon from Morwell. They're absolute rubbish.
1: Why do you say that?
2: Well, one example would be you get the pure butter, which is just 100% butter, no other additives, and it'll have half a star or one star health rating. And then you'll go to the vegetable oil butter that's got, you know, seed oils and everything and 100 different ingredients, and it'll have 4 or 5 star rating.
1: It is actually confusing. And I say this too, Georgia, I'll relay a little story from home over the weekend. My primary school age daughter, she pulled out a packet of crackers, just really generic crackers. And she said to me, "Mum, why did you buy these? They're only 1.5 stars. And I looked at them, and I mean, she's obviously reading it and looking at it and thinking, oh, this is a bad decision. And I thought, I'm not sure. It was actually one of those things where I had to really ask myself, did I make a poor choice, or am I kind of doing an overall shop with a range of things in it? But even kids are aware of it.
2: Well, it just confuses people, Prue. I think the best way to make sure you're eating healthy is to turn the packet over, look at the ingredients list. 9 times out of 10, the more ingredients it's got, the worse it is. Look for stuff that's not ultra-processed or very minimally processed. You can't get away from all processed foods, and that's fine. But, yep, make sure that your portions are right, as in you're not eating too much food. Moderation's fine. If you want to have a couple of biscuits with your tea, Prue, you go for it. Just make sure that they're not half the first ingredient is sugar, and you'll be okay. You can have a packet of chips once a week if you want to, but yeah, just need to turn the packet over, look at the ingredients, make sure there's no additives, preservatives, nothing that shouldn't be in there is in there, is my advice.
1: Georgia, thank you very much. I think you're probably onto something there. It was just one of those moments where I thought, I didn't even realise that we were looking at Health Star ratings, and it didn't even occur to me to turn that package over and actually have a look at it. But look, I've been called out by my own family at home. Heather's at Neil. Hi, Heather.
3: How are you this evening?
1: I'm really well. Nice to talk with you. What's your take on this?
3: Well, my bitch is that when you get the supermarket catalogue, it seems to be back-to-back processed food.
1: Yep.
3: And when you get to the double page that has the fresh fruit and veggie, there's one fruit, a variety of nuts, and 2 vegetables that's on special. And then most of the meats are processed. So I'm allergic to sulfur, so I've got to cross off all the ham, all the processed chicken, all that kind of thing. So how do you make a balanced diet if what's on special this week is bananas, pumpkins, and Brussels sprouts?
1: Yeah. So you're saying supermarkets need to be focusing on some of those, that fresh produce more for
3: absolutely
1: their specials. Yeah.
3: So when you open up the 20 pages of catalogue you get, there's one page on the back that's all alcohol.
1: Mm.
3: You'll get a double page spread of chocolate, another double page spread of biscuits and chips. Then there's the soft drink section. Do you see where I'm going?
1: I do. So if you are actually looking at it from a savings point of view and a bargain point of view, that is what you are being sold.
3: If you're living on a budget and you want to be able to shop more carefully, but you, like, if you're like me and you have an issue with eating a lot of preserved food, because I'm allergic to sulfur, so that cuts out a lot of things like tomato sauce. So there's no baked beans and sauce in my diet.
1: Yeah.
3: You know, I go and buy packets of dried lentils and chickpeas and, you know, boring old granny food.
1: Yeah.
3: But I don't go and buy a tin of baked beans in tomato sauce.
1: Yeah.
3: Because you'd be having to take me up to the hospital.
1: So you've got to really be careful about what you buy, Heather.
3: Yeah,
1: so
3: yeah,
1: effectively
3: yeah,
1: what
3: yeah.
1: you're saying is, you know, those promotions aren't useful for you at all.
3: Well, no, they're not useful for me. So, you know, I get really excited when I see margarine, yogurt, and toilet paper.

0: special. Because I think, wow, there's three things on special that I used.
1: Hey, that you take care. Thanks very much for sharing your story this afternoon. If you try to eat healthier, what works for you? 1-300-303-468. We've had a few people suggest apps of different types have helped them to make better decisions. What about those health star ratings? Do you actually pay attention to them? Do you look at them? On the text, instead of checking health ratings, you could bake a batch of biscuits or a cake with basic ingredients. Also, fresh vegetables and fruit, sourdough bread from a quality bakery. They require no scrutiny. So once again, going back to those basic ingredients. And then there's this laughing at the idea of health stars on fresh food. Why? What about a comparison between frozen carrots and raw carrots? Wouldn't be much, but there would be a difference. On that point, buying good foods doesn't mean you'll eat it, as most good food has a shelf life as opposed to packaged food. Well, that's a whole other part of that conversation. And then there's this from Denise in Wangaratta, who says, I just returned from Canada, where all food packaging has a label with three lines on the front that say this food is high in sugar, sodium or fat, if they have those things in them. So does that make it actually easier to understand their health rating on that package? I'd be interested to hear your thoughts on that one, Denise. And then Ricky in Coligny says nutrition should be a subject taught at secondary school, and goes on to recommend a book called Nourishing Traditions by Sally Fallons. It's the text to teach. It's an absolute eye-opener. It actually reminded me, I was having a conversation just recently about whether, do you remember the home economics classes we used to get at school? Often, and I will say this, I mean, a lot of them were aimed at the girls. So girls would often go after home ec and boys would go after woodwork. But then I think that changed. I think everybody started getting home economics or whatever it was. I'm not sure whether they changed the name of it. But do they still do it at school? Do you still get to learn how to cook? I'm really curious. If you're a teacher, if you've got a kid at secondary school, I'd love to know, 1-300-303-468, are they still doing that as a subject at schools? You can text me 0467 842 722. We are going to, we're going to have to start our competition, which is our word game Drival, which we do on a Tuesday. We're running a little behind time, but that is quite all right because I reckon we'll have time to get this one. Our record so far, the quickest we've got Drival is in three guesses. So we'll see how we go with that today. This is our word game. It's coming up shortly. You can give us a call and lob a five-letter word at me and we'll see how close you get. That is coming up in just a moment after a bit of Debbie Harry.

0: That's Debbie Harry, and I Want That Man. 27:24, you are on ABC Victoria. It's great to have your company this Tuesday afternoon. Coming up, Adam Ross, our film guy, is going to join us. We're going to talk about those creepy locations. There might be one near you that would be amazing for a horror film. So many horror films coming out. In fact, he's going to review the latest Aussie horror flick that has been wowing audiences at the Sundance Film Festival that was shot right here in Victoria and the creepy location that goes along with it. I'll tell you more about that when he joins us. But I'd love to hear about the locations that you have near you that you reckon would make a great set for a horror film. 1-300-303-468. And we're going to play Drival. This is our word game. I've got a secret five-letter word. And just like the very, very popular word game Wordle, you just have to keep guessing five-letter words until you get it. 1-300-303-468. Catherine is in Hepburn. Hello, Catherine.
1: Hello, how are you?
0: I'm good. You wanted to talk about healthy foods as well?
1: Yeah, with the star ratings, my understanding, and I could be wrong, is that it's categorised into different categories.
0: Yeah.
1: So it's not just a generic star rating. So your other listener that mentioned about the butter versus the margarine, it would be interesting to figure out if butter is maybe classed under a dairy rather than a table spread, and that could create the different star ratings.
0: Ah, that is actually a really good question, and I wonder whether that is written on the packet.
1: I don't think it is written on the packet, because we've sort of looked into some of these things and sort of, you know, figured out that chips are a different rating to
0: other types of snacks.
1: Yeah, to other products.
0: Huh. See, and I think this
1: thing to know what products are in which categories.
0: It's easy for it to become quite complicated in the end, isn't it?
1: Yes.
0: Yeah.
1: Very much so.
0: Yeah. Interesting. Okay. Do you ever use them?
1: What's that? Sorry.
0: Do you use them, or do you just take a cursory glance? What's your
1: Vaguely use them, not it's not something that we go by shopping wise.
0: Okay, all right.
1: And I also volunteer with my kids' primary school for cooking class.
0: Oh, you do cooking classes. Okay.
1: There is still cooking class in primary school, anyway.
0: Huh, that is great to hear, because it's such a useful skill.
1: Yep.
0: Hmm. Yeah, I'm not sure I left as a, you know, chef quality, but I could, you know, boil an egg and put some stuff in the oven and all those sorts of things. So it'd be really interesting to know a bit more about that. Hey, Catherine, thank you very much for calling and talking about the Health Star rating. Would you like to kick off our little word game?
1: Yeah, sure.
0: Okay. Do you know how it works?
1: No.
0: Okay. So our word game, it's called Drival. It is modelled on, I don't know if you know the word game Wordle, where
1: yes.
0: I have a five-letter secret word of the day, and you just lob a five-letter word at me, and I'll tell you how many letters you've got, if any, and then we keep moving. How does that sound?
1: Sounds good.
0: Good. What's your first guess, Catherine?
1: Lunch.
0: Lunch. That is a terrific guess, and you've got an H. Yeah, you've got an H. So we've started with that. Catherine, that is a very good start. Thank you very much for calling this afternoon. Catherine in Hepburn. And somebody has said, Catherine in Hepburn, very appropriate. Thank you very much, because we are about to do our movie segment, aren't we? So we've got an H for our five-letter secret word. If you would like to play, you're very welcome. 1-300-303-468. This is Drival. I need you to lob some five-letter words at me, and we'll see how quickly it takes you to guess my word of the day. 1-300-303-468.

0: That's tribal.
1: It's good fun. It's good fun. Lighten the load a little bit this afternoon. Drival is our little word game. I've got a five-letter secret word. We have our first guess, which was lunch. Funnily enough, very appropriate considering we've been talking about food here. And we've managed to pick up an H in our word. John is in Shepparton. Hello, John. Would you like to have a guess?
2: Yeah, g'day. Yeah, let's try going for a march.
1: A march. You have picked yourself up an R and an A. So we're doing pretty well here, John. You've actually kicked it along quite nicely. So we've got an H, an A, and an R so far. So we will we'll see where we go to. Much going on for you this afternoon?
2: No, not a lot at all. Just sat down now and turned the radio on and listening to you and
1: doing a puzzle.
2: Getting
1: your brain going this Tuesday afternoon. John, you take care. I'm going to let you puzzle over it for a little while. I have a five-letter word. Look, we're doing pretty well. The record is three guesses. So if you can get it in the next guess, that's pretty good, I reckon. 1-300-303-468. We have used the words lunch and march, and we have an H, an A, and an R if you would like to have a go on Drival. Adam Ross is going to join us in just a moment. I think we'll probably just take one more guess just in case we do get it in that three words. 1-300-303, three guesses rather. David is in Bendigo. Hello, David.
3: Hello.
1: Hello. Would you like to have a guess? What's your word guess?
3: I've got to turn the radio off.
1: Oh, that's probably a good idea.
3: Share. I'd say S-H-A-R-E.
1: No, we've got no more letters. But it is, it is on track, on the right track, David, but we didn't get any extra letters with that one.
3: Okay.
1: Thank you very much. That is our third guess. Our guesses have been lunch, march, and share. And the letters we currently have, oh, it's a brain bender, isn't it? H, A, and R. Are we taking any more callers? Yes, I think we're, okay, we'll take another caller. We'll take Gavin in Pearsondale. Hello, Gavin. Gavin.
4: How you going, Pro?
1: I'm really well. What's your guess?
4: Art.
1: Could you spell that for me?
4: H-E-A-R-T.
1: You know, you are very, very... You're doing very well there, Gavin, but we have not picked up any more letters.
4: Oh, damn.
1: No, but I'm still impressed with your guess.
4: Have a heart and change the word for me.
1: Can't do that. That would just be cheating.
4: Oh, okay.
1: But yes, thank you very much for playing. Heart is not the word. We've got an H, an A, and an R. If you would like to lob a few more words at me. But let's talk film because it is about that time. And Adam Ross is from the Australian Film Critics Association. And Adam, you've seen another horror film, but this one is Australian.
5: It's Australian, yeah. Look, they just keep coming. I know every week I've basically got a new horror film, but it seems to be the most prominent genre that we've got going. And I'm very

0: Recognise some of the locations. I noted that there is a particular roadhouse in the southwest that has been used as one of the kind of creepy locations for this film.
1: Look, I thought something quite spectacular about this film was that I couldn't quite place the time frame, and I couldn't quite place the town that it's set in, but it felt so quintessentially Australian to me. I grew up, obviously, in Albury, and I just thought that, you know, some of the tales, like the telltale signs to me was that we're at a time that none of the characters were using mobile phones. Mm-hmm. A lot of them were riding push bikes around, and so it took me back on a bit of a nostalgia trip, but it really captured that kind of isolation of working class towns in Australia.
0: Tell me, what's it about?
1: Now, what it's about, which it sounds creepy enough when I describe it, but effectively a young boy moves to a small town. He's isolated. He's just there with his mother. We get a feeling that they may be running away from something bad or they've experienced something bad. And quickly he makes a friend. Now, the thing is that I guess, you know, there's this masculine thing to male friendship where we kind of bully and pick on each other. But it turns out that these two boys are very attracted to each other. Now, in this time frame and in this town, that is a very big no-no. And the boys are subjected to a religious ritual where they're kind of deprogrammed, if you will, and that they're not meant to be attracted to each other. But what could be hokey or could be something kind of in that spiritual realm actually manifests, and these boys are seeing something quite dangerous that is coming for both of them. So it is a kind of, you know, a story of love, like burgeoning love, but it also has got this horror underpinning.
0: So is it jump scare horror, or is it more just that unease?
1: Look, in places, and I think too as well, you know, like what can happen in very effective horror films is that we're looking at a human element. Obviously, the same-sex attraction that's happening here for these boys is looked down upon by their community, and so the kind of human cruelty is quite terrifying in some ways, but this film is kind of loading it both barrels because there is a supernatural entity that isn't very nice either. So, you know, you kind of go, where can these kids run? Because obviously the adults are not listening to them and this creature cannot be bargained with. So yeah. It's pretty scary stuff.
0: So, Adam, knowing that this was filmed in and around the kind of the Geelong area, and I'm pretty sure it was the Batesford roadhouse that was used as one of the locations, and it comes up creepy in the trailer that I watched. I saw it, Adam, and I was like, oh, I can't believe that was filmed, you know, just sort of down the road from Geelong. But if there was a place and you were making a horror film, what would be the creepiest location for you?
1: Look, I mean, I went to a very religious school for years, and so that there were some concepts in there that I found quite strange. So I do find this kind of, the kind of oppressive spiritualism to be, that scares me a little bit. But you're not wrong with the roadhouse thing. My father used to own a roadhouse, actually. And so it's weird that now we've got these brightly lit 7-Elevens that have got every calorie snack that you could, like, you know, desire. But back in the day, I felt there was something quite isolating about them. And there is a very effective scene in this movie where you think, if I just get to that roadhouse, maybe people will help me. But who's in that roadhouse and who's running it? Are they a nice person? So I think roadhouses are pretty scary on their own.
0: Yeah, but not the big brightly lit ones where you know you're going to be safe, because there are around that do kind of have that vibe these days still.
1: Especially if you're off the beaten track. Like, you know, my 7-Eleven here in St Kilda is a utopia, no mistake. but, you know, like when you're driving, you know, somewhere in Darwin and you stop and you're like, there's just me and this very strange individual and no one around for thousands of kilometres. It's kind of disturbing.
0: Okay. Well, I am going to put it out there because somebody has recommended Arrowdale and Jay Ward, which are kind of spooky in themselves. But if you've got a location near you that you think would make a perfect location for an Aussie horror flick, I want to hear your suggestions. 1300 303 468, because, you know, everyone's got these little like abandoned buildings and, you know, vacant lots and all of those sorts of things that I don't know, sometimes they do kind of give you that eerie sensation. Yeah.
1: Or Frankston train station, that kind of freaks me. Especially if you have an unvalidated ticket. That's some of the most hair-raising moments I've had in my life.
0: Fair enough. Hey, you've also watched something on Netflix, which is a true crime documentary called The Murder of Rachel Nichol. What's that one about?
1: Look, I thought this was really good. It is, as the title suggests, it is about the murder of Rachel Nichol. And this was a very famous case, and it might jog a lot of viewers' memories while they're watching it. So there was quite a brutal attack in 1992 in England. But what made this case quite unique is that the murder victim was survived by her two-year-old son who witnessed the crime. And what makes this documentary special and quite humane is that it is a talking

0: and true crime documentary, but we get access to the father, who was not present obviously at the time of this murder, and the son as he grows up, and how he was kind of pulled into this system and had to kind of try to relive something that was in a very fragmented mind of a child, but also dealing with that, the fact that he was physically powerless. I thought that this had a lot of empathy in it, and it's not as sensationalist as some of these true crimes docos can be, but this thing, it's kind of got it all. You've got red herrings, you've got false suspects, and I forgot just how much I knew about this case. I had read a book about it years ago, and there was even a Stan series called Decoy based on this. So it's lived in the public's mind, but seeing, you know, that happened in 1992, and now in 2026, to see where those principal, you know, figures have ended up and how they've lived their lives is actually, it's quite inspiring, quite touching, and it's a really good true crime doco.
1: There's a lot of true crime out there, so if that is your thing, Adam is recommending The Murder of Rachel Nichol, which is currently on Netflix, and Leviticus, which is the new Australian horror film that we've been talking about that was filmed here in Victoria. When does that come out?
0: That opens officially wide in 2 weeks, but there will be preview screenings happening from this weekend onwards.
1: Okay.
0: And, and definitely worth your time. I think, you know, people are chasing that kind of high they got from Obsessions. Backrooms did gangbusters last weekend. I'm seeing the new Steven Spielberg tomorrow night, Disclosure Day, but I cannot disclose if it's good or not because I haven't seen it. But okay. I've heard really good things, very good things.
1: We will catch up with you next week about that one. Hey, did you do home economics classes or cooking classes?
0: I surely did.
1: You did?
0: I absolutely
1: okay.
0: did.
1: Do you remember what you cooked?
0: Yes, sausage rolls. Well, look, I just found out that every attractive girl in my high school was in this one class, and there was only one other boy that was in there. So I thought it was either that or advanced economics. And I'm like, I'm going to make sausage rolls. It's like just a no-brainer. And it served me well because I can cook now. So that's where it all started.
1: Which is also incredibly attractive as a trait, isn't it?
0: Yeah. Everyone's like, why are those girls talking to you? And I'm like, I cook sausage rolls for them twice a week. It's great.
1: Ah, you've got all the tricks. Adam, thank you so much.
0: My pleasure.
1: Happy watching. Adam Ross from the Australian Film Critics Association. Well, there you go. That is his secret. Let's get a little weather.
2: 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Weather.
1: Taking a look at the rest of today, a mild and partly cloudy day with isolated showers, mainly about the north, possible isolated thunderstorms in the far north in the evening, and a mild day with moderate to fresh north to northeasterly winds. There is a severe weather warning for damaging winds in parts of the northeast, east Gippsland, southwest, western south Gippsland, and the Wimmera forecast districts. So damaging winds, very blowy in those areas. Looking ahead to tomorrow, cloudy with isolated showers developing from the west, more extensive over the northeastern ranges and the southwest as well. And we have a spotlight today on Cathcart, which is near Moyston, near the Grampians. Hello, if you're listening to us from Cathcart or Moyston, where it is currently 17 degrees.
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1: Rightio, we are smack bang in the middle of Drival, which is our word game. If you've just joined us, I've got a secret five-letter word. We've picked up several of those letters over four guesses. I'll tell you the guesses so far. Lunch, march, share, and heart, as in boom, boom, boom, boom. So we've picked up an H, an A, and an R so far. Can you guess my secret five-letter word? Kathy is in Bendigo. Hello, Kathy.
8: Hello, Prue.
1: How's your day going?
8: No, not too bad. I'm on my way home.
1: Very good. All right. So do you have a guess for me for Drival?
8: I do, and it is chair.
1: Chair. No, we have not picked up any more letters. It's a tricky one today, Kathy.
8: It is.
1: Yeah.
8: It is.
1: All righty. I'm going to let you get back to heading home. But you know what? What that does is it's a process of elimination, isn't it? Chair is not the word. Heart, share, march, and lunch. Those are all the guesses so far. We've picked up an H, an A, and an R. All right, puzzle.

0: does. Do you have another guest? Jo's in Maffra. Hello, Jo.
1: Hi, how are you?
0: I'm good. Thank you so much for holding. What's your guess?
1: Reach.
0: Reach. Is that R-E-A-C-H?
1: Correct.
0: No. No more letters. Jo. But you know what? Once again, we are, it's a process of elimination. We're getting there. So thank you for playing. How is Maffra this afternoon, by the way?
1: Just a little bit overcast and cold.
0: All right. Well, you stay warm and stay in and stay dry, if indeed there's any of that wet stuff coming down, which I don't think. My isolated showers, mainly about the north, and isolated thunderstorms in the far north during the evening. So that is the forecast for this afternoon. Can you help? We've had six guesses so far. Lunch, March, Share, Heart, Chair and Reach. And we've picked up an H, an A and an R. Have you got another guess for me? 1-300-303-468. We've been talking about Health Star ratings. I also was asking about those home economics classes. I'm not sure if that's what they're still called, whether they still do them. Chris is in Genoa. Hello, Chris.
2: Hello.
0: Hello.
2: How are you?
0: I'm good. Is it Genoa or Genoa?
2: Genoa.
0: Genoa. I knew I'd get it wrong. Now, do you look at Health Star ratings?
2: I don't tend to buy that many processed products that have that on it, really. But, no, I really rang up about food studies.
0: Oh, yes. Is that what it's called now?
2: Yes, it is.
0: Okay.
2: It's part of design and technology.
0: So they do it?
2: Some schools still do. I know I actually didn't start off as a food studies teacher. I was PE in health and outdoor ed. And just where I was working, there was a need for someone to cover it. And I was only working part-time, so I did. And then after a while, I thought, I think I need to do my training, which I did. But even when I did my training, like, there's a bit of a shortage, I think, of qualified food studies teachers around.
0: Yeah.
2: And there were people, even like teacher's aides, getting their qualifications so that it would run in the school, but probably a teacher would have had to have stood by and, you know.
0: So, Chris, how did you find the kids? Did they take to it? Did they want to learn?
2: Oh, they love it. They love it. They lap it up. They love it.
0: Quite literally.
2: Yep. Yeah.
0: And
2: I was teaching mainly when I started doing, which was about 20 years ago, I was doing a bit of primary and secondary, and then it ended up year 7 to 10 food studies. I did do a VCE food studies with one student once.
0: Oh, well, that is good to know. I'm really glad that they still offer it at some schools. And
2: yeah, but Chris, it has to compete with, you know, woodwork and art and other.
0: So it is an optional,
2: technology
0: an optional
2: subjects.
0: Class. Yeah.
2: Well, it used to be compulsory at Cann River from 7 to 12, and then they changed it 7 to 8. And the 9-10 was an elective.
0: Huh. Chris, thank you very much for filling us in on that, because I think different schools might offer different things. My old home ec classes, they were kind of fun, kind of funny. I'm not sure, as I say, that I came out of it as a chef, but I had some basics. Maybe that has helped. Tom is in Bendigo. Hello, Tom. You ready to play Drivel?
3: Yes, I am. How are you going?
0: I'm pretty well. Alrighty. So we've got, I'll just go back to what we've got. We've had the words lunch, march, share, heart, chair that you sit in, and reach. We've picked up an H, an A and an R. What's your guess?
3: Wharf.
0: Oh, that is such a great word, but it is not correct. And we have no extra letters, Tom. But we are drilling down. You take care. Thank you very much. 1-300-303-468. I will let you know, coming up after 4 o'clock, we're going to check in with our business reporter, Dan Ziffer. Apparently, and I know this might be hard to believe, but apparently we were more satisfied with life as a general rule in Australia during the pandemic than we are now. That's according to the latest ABS data. So Dan's going to take us through that. And we're also going to talk about data centres. We know there's been a lot of talk about them. Even today, just the discussions about the fire risk that they might pose in certain parts of Melbourne. We want to talk a bit more

0: more about that sustainability question. So we've got an expert in to talk about the future of data centres. That's coming up after 4 o'clock this afternoon as well. Back to Drivel. Andrea is at Cosgrove. G'day, Andrea.
1: Hi, how are you going?
0: I'm very, very well. What's your guess for us?
1: I think it might be hairy.
0: H-A-I-R-Y. No, it's not hairy,
1: no.
0: Andrea.
1: Oh, well, there
0: these
1: you
0: are
1: go.
0: All terrific guesses. Terrific guesses. Thank you very much. We haven't picked up any more letters just yet. Just the H, the A, and the R. And I'm just going to take David in the car just to see if we can round it out for the hour. Hello, David.
2: Hello.
0: Do you have a guess for me?
2: I do. Hoard. H-O-A-R-D.
0: David, in the car. What gave it away?
2: My wife, actually, is driving, who's next to me, and she mentioned the word. She said, what about that one?
0: David, your wife is absolutely correct.
2: Jane,
0: yes, she is a keeper.
2: She is. She is a keeper. Absolutely.
0: Now, are you a usual kind of word puzzler?
2: No, I'm not, but Jane is. She does Wordle. Yeah, she does the New York Times Wordle just about every day.
0: Terrific. Well, you give her our great thanks. And David, stay on the line because we will send you and her a little prize. Take care, David, in the car from the Northeast. Yes, the word this afternoon was hoard, H-O-A-R-D. That is Drivel for, I can't believe we managed to get it by the end of the hour. Well done to you in 9 guesses. So we're still chasing the elusive 3-guess win, but we'll do it all again next week. As I mentioned, we are heading towards the news here on ABC Victoria. You are with Prue Bentley, and I'm here with you through until 6 this evening. We're going to check in with our business reporter, Daniel Ziffer, who's been looking into the latest life satisfaction data from the ABS. Turns out we are less satisfied now than we were during the pandemic. He will take us through all the details of that very shortly.
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6: Good afternoon, Nicholas Hines with ABC News. A man has faced court charged with murder following an alleged stabbing near a pub in Melbourne's West. Christian Silver reports.
7: Police allege the 25-year-old victim was stabbed to death near the Courthouse Hotel in Footscray on Sunday night. This morning, 37-year-old Zach Swettenham was charged with murder. The accused is the son of former champion boxer Barry Michael, one of the sport's leading figures in the 1970s and 1980s. This afternoon, Mr. Swettenham faced court via video link from custody. His lawyer said he has several mental health conditions, including schizophrenia. Mr. Swettenham didn't apply for bail and will remain in custody, with the case returning to court later this year.
6: The child psychiatrist says recent arson attacks and kidnappings in Melbourne have exposed a disturbing trend. Organised crime syndicates are targeting teenagers with low IQ, intellectual disabilities and no criminal history to commit serious crimes. Since April, there have been multiple arson attacks on Melbourne businesses. Most of the alleged offenders are teenagers. Adam Deacon has told 7:30 the government should consider a ban on teenagers using encrypted apps, similar to the current social media ban.
8: I would support at least looking into that and researching the potential benefits. I think prohibition at some level needs to be exercised given the profound risk with this particular cohort.
6: The Australian Federal Police says a ban is problematic because some of the apps have legitimate purposes. For the full story, watch 7:30 on TV tonight. Prime Minister Anthony Albanese has backed Victorian Premier Jacinta Allan amid discontent within her party over her performance as leader. Some Labor MPs are increasingly pessimistic of their prospects for re-election in November, with a number privately questioning whether a change of Premier would improve the government's chances. Ms. Allan has labelled the talk navel-gazing and says she's focused on the job. Mr. Albanese says the Premier has his full support.
9: She absolutely is the best person not to lead Labor, to lead Victoria, because Victoria needs a strong Premier. They need someone who is a strong advocate.
6: 3 days of public hearing.

0: Thanks into the government's proposed cuts to the National Disability Insurance Scheme have kicked off in Melbourne today. Evan Young reports.
1: Disability advocates told senators they have a raft of concerns about the proposed legislation, including changes they worry will push more responsibilities onto already exhausted families. The committee also heard about concerns regarding a proposal to hand the NDIS Minister of the Day sweeping new powers to cut social and community support budgets, which can be spent on things such as support workers to take participants to work or medical appointments. The government says the changes are needed to make the now $50 billion scheme sustainable. NDIS and other government officials will give evidence later in the week.
0: 20 countries, including Australia, have released a joint statement describing the humanitarian situation in Gaza as catastrophic and calling on Israel to allow more aid into the territory. Australia joined Japan.

0: Britain and others urging Israel to overturn a new law allowing the government to ban international aid organisations. The letter says the role of these groups is crucial to the survival of Palestinians. US President Donald Trump says pilots aboard a US helicopter that went down near the Strait of Hormuz are fine and that nobody was injured. US media earlier reported it was unclear if the Apache was shot down or encountered some other problem. Hours before, the US says its forces had disabled a tanker in the Gulf of Oman in its effort to block Iranian ships from transiting the strait. Speaking to reporters, Donald Trump added that negotiations with Iran are going well and that they expect to sign a deal in the coming days.
1: We're in the final throes of what will be a very, very good deal that will not allow in any way, shape or form nuclear weapons, etc. And the strait will open up right away. It'll open up immediately upon signing, which could be in 2 or 3 days.
0: In AFL news, scans have confirmed Melbourne forward Brodie Miacek suffered a fracture in his neck during a tackle in the Demons' King Birthday win over Collingwood. The 33-year-old underwent surgery overnight and is said to be up and walking today. Miacek was stretchered from the field and taken to hospital during the second quarter following a tackle by Magpie Billy Frampton. Frampton is awaiting news of a possible suspension from the AFL's match review officer. Into the weather across Victoria. It's partly cloudy this afternoon with isolated showers mainly about the north. Possible isolated thunderstorms in the far north during the evening with possible damaging winds developing about parts of the Otway's coast and the higher elevations of the Eastern Ranges and Grampians. In Melbourne, it's becoming windy this afternoon and tomorrow showers increasing with a top of 19, a shower or two on Thursday as well, before a partly cloudy Friday with a top of 20. Right now in Melbourne, it's 17 degrees.
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4: Great to have your company this Tuesday afternoon. This hour, apparently, we're more satisfied with life where we were during the pandemic than we are now. That is some new ABS data. We're going to get into that this half hour. And a lot of people talking about data centres, everything from fire risk to sustainability. We are going to ask whether they can, in fact, be sustainable. There are people working on it at the moment. We'll get the latest on that. And on TMI, which is our health segment, too much information? Yeah, we say never enough. Have you ever had acupuncture for pain? Did it help you? And does it actually work? We've got a professional acupuncturist joining us after 4:30. So if you've got questions, maybe you've just got something you want to say about it, 1300 303 468.
2: This is ABC Victoria. Have your say.
3: Call 1300 303 468.
4: So we have actually this afternoon been talking a bit about Health Star ratings. You know those stars that are on some packaged goods in the store? There is a push to make them mandatory. At the moment, it is just a voluntary scheme, so not all products have it. The AMA, we spoke with them, the Medical Association, they want to see it mandatory on all Australian products. Do you think it would help people make healthier choices? 1300 303 468. While we were talking a bit about that, I was wondering about whether there were still home economics classes, because I remember we had to do it at school. You had to learn to cook. So we've had a few people say, yes, they still do them, but a lot of the time it is an elective. Maybe it's one of those things we need to bring back as a mandatory subject. What do you reckon about that? 1300 303 468. George is in Ballarat. Hello, George.
5: How you going?
4: I'm good. Did you do home ec?
5: We did, yes. We had to do it until year 9, and then I think it became an elective.
4: Right.
5: Yep. My experience with home economics, I was also doing music lessons at that year level. This was year 9, and we had a double period, which is when you do your cooking and then clean up.
4: Yep.
5: And I had a music lesson in the second period. So I genuinely said to the teacher, I don't think I should start the first lesson because then I leave dishes for everybody to clean up in the second one, and I didn't feel right doing that. And she said to me, what's more important to you, home eco or music? And I honestly said, music. And she kicked me out.
4: Forever?
5: Yep, that was it. That was the end of my home eco.
4: Oh, wow. And how...
5: I'm still a,
4: you're a better musician.

0: than you are a chef?
1: Yes, I would say so. Yeah, my wife's a very, very good. I'm pretty good on the barbecue on the smoker, but yeah, she outdoes me in the kitchen, absolutely.
0: Well, it's a good
1: pairing.
0: And
1: I'm still a musician, so I think I made the right decision.
0: I think you probably did. George, thank you very much for that story. Ah, the good old days. Home economics classes, do you remember? Do you remember what you made? I do remember the being told never to open an oven with a wet cloth or a wet dish towel, because clearly someone had done that at some point. It was all safety in the kitchen. And probably I learned how to, boil an egg and do all of those sorts of things. It's better than nothing, really, isn't it? 1-300-303-468, 9 minutes past four.
2: It's not personal, Sonny. It's strictly business.
0: It's time to get into business news with Dan Ziffer, ABC business reporter who hails from Gippsland. Hello, Dan.
3: Hello, Prue. Hello, everyone.
0: Did you do home ec classes?
3: I didn't. It was at my school, but as I think back to it, I didn't get to do that. I had to do all that by myself in my 20s, which was quite the journey.
0: I'm sure there are lots of stories around that, but do you have a special... Do you think that if you'd started earlier... You would have been more prepared once you left home?
3: I think that's how most things work. It would have been a good idea. I'm still not an amazing cook, but it is an important way to provide sustenance for people that you love.
0: Yeah. And I know you've got a few small people in your family, so it's always very helpful in that way. Hey, this data has come out, Dan, and I think if you went back to the pandemic and talk to yourself about it and said, look, give it 5 or 6 years down the track, we're actually, as a group, going to be less satisfied than we are now, I think we'd all laugh at us, wouldn't
3: we? I think we would say, I don't know, it's not possible to uncork a third bottle of wine midweek. But yes, this data is really interesting. It asks Australians, look, rate your life satisfaction between 1 and 10. This is 13,000 households, the ABS asked, so it's a really substantial data set. And the numbers, we were more satisfied in 2020 than we were at the end of last year. And that is before the Middle East fuel crisis. That's before 3 interest rate rises. So we were more satisfied then in our lives, despite all the restrictions and privations, than we are now.
0: What do we put that down to, Dan? I know that you have done a bit of investigating about what that actually might look like in reality.
3: There's a few things. I think one of them, which was put quite well by a psychologist that I spoke to, was that during COVID there was a sense of togetherness, essentially a national project to try and beat the worst effects of this disease, to keep everyone safe and reduce the loss of life. There was also an end point. We could see vaccines coming. We could see other states opening up. We saw, an end to this. Whereas at the moment, with what's happened with our financial situation, real wages have been falling for those 5 years. What that means is that, yes, your wages have been going up, but your costs, inflation, have been rising faster. That means that you are going backwards. You're feeling it. Your living standards are getting lower. It's getting harder. And that feels more like an individual problem than the shared group problem we had with COVID.
0: So what does this actually tell us, and how does the ABS use this data?
3: Well, it's interesting. I mean, it tells us the importance of finances to people's well-being. So during COVID, we had immense uncertainty, right? Uncertainty about health, what was going to happen. Am I ever going to be able to see my parents who live more than 5Ks away ever again? Things like this. But we had immense financial support. You might forget, but the government essentially doubled welfare payments. They effectively ended poverty overnight. They created the JobKeeper program. So everyone who had a job was essentially connected to their employer. Businesses were supported to pay those people. So for a lot of people, they were spending less than they ever had, and they were saving more. Their financial position massively improved. What we've had in the intervening period is it's gotten more difficult. We've had our housing costs increase. We've had wages essentially go backwards compared to costs. We've had median household wealth, that is like not the average, but like the midpoint, essentially flatline. So it's just become more difficult for people, and we don't have that shared kind of nationhood sense of purpose. It feels like we're doing this on our own.
0: I also understand, Dan, that in looking at this, you were looking at specific finances and the change in the

0: the way people can actually get together some money in a pinch, you know, if they have, if, you know, the car breaks down or the fridge dies or something like that, and that has gotten worse.
1: So there's one bad one, one good one. The bad one is that the one in five households, so slightly more than in 2019 when it was just under that mark, one in five households could not get together $2,000 within a week. So if they had an emergency cost, like the car breaking down or the fridge, they were unable, they thought, to be able to scrape together $2,000 to deal with an emergency situation. Now, the flip side of that is that a lower number of people were affected by an inability to pay a bill than in 2019. And what that means is it's probably linked to the fact that in the last year and a bit, state and federal government put in a lot of money to subsidising the cost of energy to deal with inflation. It was successful in lowering inflation. And so as a result, fewer people had trouble essentially missing a bill or struggling to pay a bill than they did 6 years ago. Whereas that kind of crisis cash, the ability of people to get $2,000 together in a week, one in five families can't.
0: Right, okay. Yeah, trying to get my head around that. And you can kind of see how that might play out on an individual basis. But all of these numbers do suggest that actually our quality of life or our sense of that quality of life is not on the up.
1: Well, it's a sense, right? You know, I mean, I very much enjoy the fact that if I didn't have a day off work, tomorrow I could drive home to Sale and see my parents. Mm. I could get on a plane and go to London. I think that'd be a bit of a surprise to my family. I meant to do a pickup. But, you know, you have these freedoms that, you know, during COVID, we had really substantial restrictions, even in country Victoria, yeah, on how we lived our lives. We don't have those anymore. But people's sense of satisfaction was probably buoyed then by the fact that they could see a way out. They're being supported financially. What we're seeing now is people don't see a way out. They don't feel like they're being supported financially, and everything feels a bit tighter.
0: All righty, Dan. Thank you very much for that. I'll let you get back to it. And you go and keep practicing your cooking, all right?
1: I shall.
0: Thank you. Dan Ziffer, ABC Business Reporter. You can actually read his report. He's done a fairly in-depth analysis of that ABS data. It's on the ABC News website. If you just head straight there, you should be able to see it straight on the front page. It's 4:15 here on ABC Statewide Drive. We've been talking about healthy food. We've been talking about those food ratings, the health star ratings rather, on your packages. And we've been talking about home economics classes. Sharon's at Lake Entrance. Hello, Sharon.
2: Hello, how are you?
0: I'm pretty well. Tell me about your home ec classes.
2: Oh, we had a fantastic home economics teacher in Northern Ireland, actually, and we're talking 50 years ago. And she was just brilliant. And some of the things she taught I have used forevermore, like her pastry recipe and all sorts of things. So I really valued the home economics. I love cooking anyway, and it was great because I used to implement it straight away at home, which was a great help if your parents let you cook. So it was really a good experience.
0: And do you think that it has benefited you know, for your whole adult life?
2: Absolutely, yeah. The thing she taught things like don't put salt in your egg when you're cooking because the protein in it coagulates, which means it hardens, right? So you don't cook scrambled egg with salt. You put it on after, things like that. She taught some, you know, really good little tips on cooking.
0: Okay, little basics. And you know what, Sharon? I do put salt in my scrambled eggs, so I'm going to take that on board. I'm glad I met you today because, you know, these little tidbits, that anything to make your cooking experience better is also good. But, I mean, we've been hearing about the fact that in a lot of schools these classes are now more elective. They're not necessarily across the board for a lot of students. Do you think that we should bring them back?
2: I think cooking's an essential part of life and for survival, and I think they'd be doing young people a disfavour by not giving them the opportunity to learn basics in cooking. I think it's very important skill for life, yeah.
0: Sharon, thanks very much for calling in. Sharon's at Lakes Entrance. Very fond memories of her home ec classes. And then there's this. So you may not agree. You may agree with this next text. Home economics lessons aren't needed, says this anonymous text. Parents have a brain. They can teach the kids. Let's make already stressed teachers more stressed by feeding this 1950s BS. Come on, parents. Your job is to teach. Then just wanted to comment on the sense of togetherness in the pandemic that Dan was talking about. It says, talk about a flawed and biased study. It's not a study. It was just ABS data based on self-reported sense of satisfaction of life. So they took the numbers from 2020 and the numbers from last year, and those numbers are what is the basis of that conversation. Dan spoke to a psychologist, and that psychologist postulated that that might be the one of the reasons for it. You may well disagree. That's what this conversation is all about. 1300 303 468. If you want to join the conversation this afternoon, you're very welcome to give me a call about your home economics classes, how you learn to cook. 1300 303 468. Coming up, we'll talk about data centres. A lot of people talking about them. We've got a massive boom on at the moment. And there are those who are calling on better regulation before they get built, so they're not using the lion's share of energy and water, and that we have better oversight in those things. We're going to find out a little bit more about the future of data centres in just a moment from someone who wants to make them more sustainable. Here's The Cure.

0: From the Japanese Whispers album. I always forget that last note. That is Love Cats, The Cure from 1983. It's 23 past four. I do hope you're having a fine Tuesday afternoon, whatever you happen to be doing. Coming up on our health segment after 4:30, we call it TMI. We think too much information is never enough, but today we're talking acupuncture. Have you ever tried it for pain? Did it help you? And how does it actually work? We've got a professional acupuncturist with us. So if you've got questions or comments, we will take your calls after 4:30 this afternoon on 1300 303 468. We'll get into data centres shortly as well. But if you are in Bendigo today, you might see a convoy of cars driving around because the Prime Minister, Anthony Albanese, is in town in Bendigo. Now, we have reached out to see if he wants to have a chat to us here on Drive, but he did hold a press conference earlier today where he reinforced his support for the Premier, Jacinta Allen, following recent polling suggesting that Labor are on track to lose November's election. This is what he had to say.
1: Well, the Premier is doing a great job, and the Premier is a proud regional representative as well. It's a great thing that a local MP here in Bendigo is the Premier of Victoria, and Jacinta's doing a great job. She absolutely is the best person not to lead Labor, to lead Victoria, because Victoria needs a strong Premier. They need someone who is a strong advocate, who's built up the health system here in Victoria, who's continued to be an advocate for students here. I've known Jacinta for a long period of time. We were both infrastructure ministers when in the former government, when I was minister in 2007. Jacinta Allen has a record of delivering for this local community. I know that she's so passionate about it, and she'll continue to do so.
0: So that is the Prime Minister, Anthony Albanese, in Bendigo, speaking to a press conference a little earlier today. On to data centres. Now, you might have heard reports today that Fire Rescue Victoria insiders are raising concerns about the fire risks posed by the influx of data centres in Melbourne's west because of the lithium iron batteries that they use and also the amount of fuel, diesel fuel, that they store in their power backup generators. Senator David Pocock and others are also pushing for greater regulation around their energy and water use. They're warning about a lack of oversight when it comes to building all of this infrastructure. Well, last week on ABC Melbourne, Raf Epstein interviewed Belinda Dennett, the CEO of Data Centres Australia, and asked her whether they should be forced to use recycled water or even harvest rainwater on site to be used for cooling the centres. Here was her response.
2: So data centre operators are moving to and want to use recycled water. Often recycled water is not available to data centres, either from a legislative quirk that doesn't specifically allow water authorities to make recycled water available to industry and is instead flushed out into the bay, which seems kind of crazy. Collecting water on the roof, you'll find in modern data centres in urban areas, the plant, so the cooling systems are on the roof. The roof isn't really available space. Again, the US tend to build...
3: Like, if the water falls on the roof, does it really matter if the plant's on the roof? Like, the water's falling. Like, it's got... And every roof's got a gutter, right?
2: You have to collect it. Well, that's not kind of how modern data centres... You know, there is we'll have to take you out to one and show you around, but yes, it would be difficult to collect on a roof on the way they're built. Yeah.
0: Okay, so that is Belinda Dennett, the CEO of Data Centres Australia. And her response tweaked our interest as our hunger for data sees new data centres approved at a rapid rate. Can they be designed in a way that is as sustainable as possible? And should governments be forcing data centres to be as efficient as possible when it comes to their need for both water and power? Tia Collings is with me. She is the CEO and co-founder of Enaxium. They're a company that help data centres adopt regenerative infrastructure to lessen their environmental impact. Hi there, Tia.
4: Hi.
0: Can we start with the water? Can data centres harvest their own

0: rainwater?
1: Data centres can, and a lot of them have, but what we've found in those projects is that it has ended up being a small amount of their water use, so anywhere from less than 1% to 15%. Now, that makes an impact when we're getting them off using potable water, but it's obviously not a complete solution.
0: What about recycled water?
1: Recycled water is actually an area that we are very passionate about. We're developing a system that can cool down a data centre while also treating water. And that's anything from industrial wastewater to Class C sewage water that can definitely get them off using, you know, portable or Class A water. So it's definitely a pathway.
0: So that is not the practice at the moment, though. This is something down the track.
1: It's not a practice at the moment. I would say that Australian Water Utility that we've discussed this with is very open and supportive of trying to use more of the recycled water for data centres. The issue comes into timing. We have a lot of these data centres going up very, very quickly, and the planning and support behind them is sometimes a challenge to align with their timeframe. So building the water pipelines that go in and support the infrastructure behind them. But there could be a pathway here where they're allowed to use some part of that water and then have to transition, you know, later down the track to using recycled water. But also a lot of projects that we've seen, there is actually recycled water available nearby that can be used with certain technologies.
0: So how easy is it to then retrofit that if a data centre is already using potable water to go to a recycled water use model?
1: To be honest, it depends on the data centre's location and what piping and availability there is locally nearby. So there does need to be a lot of consultation with water utility to ensure that they can tap into recycled water instead of us seeing it go, you know, out into the water, which we do unfortunately today. Mm-hmm. And there's obviously a lot of benefits. Like, this isn't spoken about, but the energy that we use to clean water is double that to data centres. So there's a lot of that we can use to actually decarbonise water treatment while we're bringing these facilities as well as data centres. So there's a huge opportunity, I think, for them to be a really positive impact in the local community that they're in, because they actually can be essentially water positive if we design them in that way and we make sure that they're adding in that benefit for communities.
0: We often talk about things like social license, particularly when we're seeing development of a particular new technology that is happening rapidly, and maybe communities don't necessarily feel as though they are as equipped to understand that technology as they might an older type of technology. How important do you think social license is when it comes to data centres, and what do data centres need to do to get that?
1: I mean, to reference your point around, you know, the fire concerns and things like this, and what social benefits can data centres put in, I think they do need to, and I think they're trying to talk to planners and talk to communities. I think we've seen in Europe as well a lot of heat reuse and things that data centres can give back to social license, so integrations with things like vertical farming and reusing that heat to create food that's closer to where it's going to be eaten, so lowering carbon miles. There's things with integration with green hydrogen production, and, you know, we don't have much in Australia in the way of heating networks that we do in Europe, but there are other things that they can do. But the problem is always matching up supply and demand, and these things take time, especially when we look at circular solutions to gaining social license. They do mean that there is a lot of different contracts involved and planning involved that goes into that, and certainly that can happen. And I think communities can definitely get involved in having a say. There's some beautifully designed data centres that are very circular that are on the table at the moment in Australia that I've seen. And so it definitely can be done. It's just, is there a will and is there the incentives to go and make sure that they are designed in a way that do give them that social licence?
0: Well, there are calls for better government regulation. Do you think governments should be taking note and putting in guardrails and recommendations and regulations on data centres before they're built?
1: I think it's a hard one to answer because there's a lot of complexities. So

0: what might be good for one data center in one region as a design and a regulation might not be good in another area. And so we need to, account for the nuances between different areas within Australia even. I think regulation is obviously the last step. If we're not seeing that data centers are being designed in a way that then perhaps there might need to be. But I think also there can be a lot of incentives on the other way, to use more renewable power to do these things as well. So it would be my hope that there's more incentives to go down better design. And I think data centers are very open to doing that as well. And I think, to Belinda's point, like some of these are being so built so fast, we have to be careful that we're not also locking out the opportunity to have sovereign AI and the benefits of that as well, because some of the supply chains are quite complex. So I think there's a lot of consultation that probably needs to happen between government and the data center industry to know what is feasible, what can we actually do that's still going to allow us to accelerate, but make sure that communities are not left behind, that they're having some benefit. And absolutely, data centers can be designed in a way that do give that local benefit as well. So it's a hard one to find the right pathway, I think, and a lot of consultation needs to happen around it.
1: Tia, thanks so much.
0: Thank you.
1: That was Tia Collings, who's the CEO and co-founder of a company called Anaxium, and they're trying to help data centers have, they're calling it regenerative infrastructure. So try to lessen their environmental impact. It is certainly something I think a lot of people are interested in, but are governments, well, should governments be putting in regulation or guardrails or some sort of stipulation around this? Had a couple of texts from you. Marita says the new proposed data centres in Melbourne, just speaking about the power, will use as much power as the Loy Yang B power station produces. That's crazy. Just having a quick look at what the energy demand projections are by 2030. Australian data centres are expected to consume as much electricity as every household in Victoria combined. So just let that one sink in. Water, of course, it is still a pretty water, or it's a thirsty industry as well. But as Tia was saying, there are opportunities to make it recycled water. Those are not really in the pipeline at the moment. It's certainly something that's being discussed and looked at where it's feasible. But should it be made mandatory? Should something like that be made mandatory? And Simon in Morwell, he is not a fan of data centres at all. He says even though the water and power can be mitigated, he's more worried about the AI inside the data centres, creating powerful artificial intelligence beings. Thank you very much to everybody who's texted in on that. I know that there's a lot of concern, a lot of interest in data centres at the moment as we see so many of them roll out, including there's a couple of proposals for the Latrobe Valley at the moment. 23 minutes to five. You're on ABC Statewide Drive. We're going to get into TMI, which is our health segment, very, very shortly. We're talking acupuncture today, and I'd be very curious to hear, have you used acupuncture for pain management and did it work? 1300 303 468. Our expert's going to be in to take all your questions as well. Let's find out what's happening on the roads with Transport Victoria.
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3: Good afternoon. It's Caroline Ferguson for Transport Victoria. The snow season's officially underway now, and it is a legal requirement to carry snow chains and fit them when directed. You're also encouraged to practice fitting chains before your trip and only fit chains to the driving wheels. A really good tip is to carry a torch, a plastic rubbish bag, and gloves to help making fitting easier. To the northeast, we've got seasonal closures of Dargo High Plains Road between Hotham Heights and Dargo. And the Great Alpine Road may also be affected by snow between Harrietville and Hotham Heights. And the same story for Mount Donna Buang Road. It's affected between Panton Gap and the Mount Donna Buang Summit. We've got culvert replacement works underway at Strathmerton. Bouchers Road is closed between Davis and Johnson's Lanes. More culvert works are underway as well at Lathaglia on Fairmans Road. You can't get through between Balm and Shepherd Road and Hardings Road. But you'll get a delay-free drive on the Hume Freeway from Wollan through Seymour, Euroa, Violettown and Glen Rowan up to the New South Wales border at Albury Wodonga. No delays heading through the southwest. The Princes Highway is faring well out of Geelong through Winchelsea, Colac and up towards Warrnambool. To the north, Kokum-Tittybong Road is closed in both directions between Nullarbil-Lalbert Road and Donald Swan Hill Road due to flooding. And there's also been a collision earlier today at Rochford. Look out for change conditions on Rochford Road at Miller's Lane. And at Warn, Warn Silo Road's closed between the Calder Highway and Warn Road, also due to flooding. Remember, never drive through floodwaters. And be mindful of change conditions on the Midland Highway on the western side of Eagenstown near Deep Spring Road with wintry conditions. The Calder Highway is in good shape though through Wedderburn, Witchyproof and Redcliffs up till Mildura. To the east, no major delays on the Princes Highway. It's moving well through Warragul, Trafalgar and Morwell right through to Sale. And heading to the west of the state at Lawrence, Widders Hill Bridge is being repaired on Creswick-Lawrence Road. Look out for change conditions heading through that stretch. But the western highways are good run through Ballarat, through Ararat, Stall, Horsham, Manil, through to the South Australian border. And from V-Line, coaches are replacing evening trains on the Geelong and Gippsland lines due to maintenance. And don't forget that all public transport is now half price across Victoria. 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
1: Thank you very much for that. Yes, let us know if there's anything we need to know that's happening out on the roads at 20 to 5. Coming up on TMI, acupuncture. Have you used it? Did it work? I'd love to hear your stories this afternoon. If you've got questions, we have a professional acupuncturist with us on TMI. That's next.

0: wasting in the muscles.
1: Long-term side effects are not known.
2: People do feel embarrassed bringing this up.
0: Our health segment here on Drive is called TMI, too much information, which we believe is barely enough when it comes to your health. Today, we're talking about acupuncture because it and similar types of treatments are regularly offered by various healthcare professionals, from physios to alternative therapy specialists. And it is used for a huge range of conditions, pain management being one of the most studied. Have you had acupuncture? I'd love to hear stories this afternoon. And did it help you? If you've got questions too for our expert, you are very welcome to ring in 1300 303 468 or send through a text on the usual number or via the ABC Listen app. Just a reminder though that all of the discussions that we have here are general in nature. So if you're looking for specific advice, of course, talk to your healthcare professional. With me now is Holly Payton-Smith, a Melbourne-based acupuncturist. Hello, Holly.
3: Hello, thanks for having me.
0: Now, acupuncture, it's been used, I know, as part of Chinese traditional medicine for thousands of years. What evidence is there that it actually works for certain conditions?
3: Well, the World Health Organization did a review, has done a few Cochrane reviews that are out there to help support its use, mostly in chronic pain conditions. But I would say there's strong evidence for back pain, neck pain, osteoarthritis, headaches, and migraines. And then there's some pretty good solid evidence for other conditions as well.
0: Okay. Do we know how it actually works?
3: It's a good question. It is a very esoteric philosophy, but if you want to look at it from a scientific point of view, when you insert needles, it essentially sends signals to the brain, it releases endorphins, and it's kind of like a natural painkiller, essentially.
0: Okay, so of course we are talking about those tiny little needles that get placed in certain parts. Is it always around a particular... So, I mean, how do you decide how you're going to do it and where you're going to place those needles, Holly?
3: So it's a really comprehensive intake with a patient. You ask lots of questions, traditional questions that a doctor would ask, but then also some that fill or take part of this pattern differentiation in Chinese medicine. So we're looking at hot and cold, we're looking at qi, we're looking at how someone's symptoms manifest for them individually. And then based on that, we will differentiate which pathways on the body we might place the needles. So they could be anywhere. They could be on the scalp, on the hands, the feet, the arms, anywhere really.
0: And does that... So if, say, for example, you have pain in your arm, would that be where you would be placing the needles, or is it not as simple as that?
3: Well, that's where there's individual variations with practitioners and nuances. So the particular style that I treat, I do something called distal needling. So I actually place the needles in further away parts so that you can actually have the patient stand or sit and you put the needles, say, in the foot and you're treating neck pain. And then you can have them sit up, stand up, roll their head around to see if the pain is relieved. That way you have mobility at the area, but other practitioners might put needles in the neck. It's not usually how I practice, but it just depends on the practitioner.
0: Okay. And how does it work in terms of, do you just get one treatment and then it's over, or what do you do with that?
3: That's a very good question, because a lot of people might think that you come in for one session and you're cured. But essentially, it's the frequency and consistency of treatment. So generally, someone would come in, for instance, if they're coming in for pain or hormonal issues, menstrual issues, you'd have them come in every week for 4 weeks and then reassess. So you basically want to see them get to a certain point before you start spacing out the appointments.
0: Okay. I'm with Holly Payton-Smith, who is a Melbourne-based acupuncturist. Have you used acupuncture? Did it help you? And if you've got questions for Holly, please give us a call or send us a text on 0467 842 722. If you are considering trying it as a treatment, maybe for chronic pain or other types of pain relief, Holly is here to answer your questions. Does it actually hurt?
3: I would say no. And again, there's individual variation. Some people have a higher pain threshold or, more sensitivity. There's a higher kind of sensitivity to pain around, say, the fingers or the feet or around bony prominences. But

0: Essentially, I'll be talking to someone and putting the needles in, then they won't even know I've put a needle in. They won't feel it at all. And there's different gauges of needles. So some are a little bit thinner than others, some are thicker. Some practitioners might actually adjust the needle, and that's where you might feel a little bit more sensation. But generally, I would say it's painless.
1: And when you see a patient, do they come in a bit apprehensive about the treatment?
0: Yes, some people do. I think that the cohort of people who I see are very literate in you know, complementary therapies. They've often had it before. They know what it is. But it's when you help one person and then they send a random family member and that person's never had it before, doesn't know anything about it. There's a lot of chat around, you know, putting them at ease, showing them what it is. Sometimes I might even pop a needle into my own hand and say, this is all it is. Or I'll start talking through things or distract them and pop a needle into like a nice big muscle area to show them that there's really no, you know, concern at all with pain.
1: Okay. Holly, Ginny in Colac has texted to say, my husband thinks any alternative therapies are rubbish. Do you get better results if you believe in the process, or is taking him to see an acupuncturist a waste of time and money if he's very resistant to the idea?
0: I think, you know, when someone shows a lot of resistance, it's not a great place to start any therapy, even if you're going to see a GP and you don't believe in what they do. Resistance will always set up an initial challenge. I feel like I've won over most of my most apprehensive clients just by really giving them a good grounding conversation around what it is and setting up a realistic timeline. If you don't, for instance, if you don't see results in this timeline, let's refer you somewhere else. I think everyone should have a natural suspicion going into anything that they do. I don't think it's a waste of time. Suspicion is normal. But if you are extra resistant to a therapy, it might be not the best place to start from.
1: Okay. Holly Payton-Smith is with us, a Melbourne-based acupuncturist. If you've got questions for her, if you're thinking about trying this therapy, often it is used, as you mentioned, for things like chronic pain. For something like lower back pain, Holly, that can be debilitating for people. It can be really, really hard. Is this one of those treatments that you would do alongside things like medications or instead of? How do you take that into account if somebody's already seeing another health professional with other treatments as well?
0: I think having a team of practitioners is the best place to be in for a chronic pain condition. I definitely don't tell people that I can solve all of their problems as an individual practitioner. And if it's chronic, it's been going on for a long time, I always ask, do you have a regular GP? Do you have a specialist? Have you had scans done? I look at scans. I talk to other practitioners. I refer to physios, osteos, myotherapists. It's really good to get the perspective of lots of different specialists to make sure you get the best care, really.
1: And if somebody is taking medication for that, maybe they're taking pain relief as well, can that work in conjunction? How do you have those conversations?
0: It's actually it's totally fine, and it's a really good way to actually track or measure progress where someone may be getting some incremental pain relief over a period of time and they actually find that they don't need as much medication. It's actually very helpful for both of us. In that instance, you can actually say, oh, okay, well, you haven't taken any medication this week, so things are going really well for you at the moment.
1: Huh, okay. So that can be a bit of a litmus test. Holly, how long do you study to become an acupuncturist?
0: Yes, well, so I've done a four-year undergraduate Bachelor of Health for naturopathy, and then I went on to do a master's, which was 3 years. But any undergraduate looking to do a Chinese medicine degree would probably be looking at around 4 or 5 years in Australia.
1: Huh. So this is not just, you know, you can't just kind of go to study for 6 months and then call yourself a professional.
0: No, it's really, it's quite intense study, and you do learn a lot of clinical training as well. So pathophysiology and biochemistry and all sorts of things are added into the degree. So it's essentially a dual degree.
1: Huh, that's really interesting. Kookaburra's just texted to say, hey, I had acupuncture years ago for tennis elbow from hammering the stone for years, and it worked very well for me. He also goes on to say, Otzi the Iceman. So if you recall he was a mummified man. I think he was Neolithic, found in the Alps. He was very well preserved. He had tattoos for acupuncture points for a bad back. Apparently, Europeans used it too.
0: Yes. Although I think back then the needles might have been a little bit more primitive. I don't think I'd want those needles.
1: Yes. I mean, poor old Otzi. I hope that's not what he died from. But that is really, really interesting. And as we mentioned earlier, it has been used in Chinese traditional medicine for several thousands of years as well. Holly Payton-Smith is with us, a Melbourne-based acupuncturist. If you've got a question or you've got a comment about acupuncture, you can give us a call on 1300 303 468. We'll get the latest from the weather for you in just a minute as well, so you can plan your next couple of days. Brendan is in Bendigo. Hello, Brendan.
2: G'day, Prue. Hello, Holly. How are you?
0: Hello, good.
2: Yeah, Prue, I was just saying to Andrew before, your producer. Now, I had acupuncture back in 1995, right? But it was a free thing. It was anti-cancer week, and it was a free thing to get the acupuncture to cure you from smoking.
1: Wow.
2: And the funny thing was, the person that did it, they might have been trained in acupuncture, but they were actually a chiropractor. They were on McIver Road in Bendigo. And I heard it on the radio. I heard it, on the local radio, not the ABC. So I thought, and they said, come along and we'll give you a free needle in the ear. And anyway, and so I thought, well, I wanted to give up. I was a bit of a smoker. I wasn't a real heavy smoker. Anyway, so I went along and I thought, I've got nothing to lose. And I went along and they stuck this needle in the ear. And they stuck this thing. It was just a little stud, you know?
1: Yeah.
2: Actually, it reminded me of the old gramophone needles, because we used to have a gramophone in the shed when we were kids. It was a little thing like that. And they said, when you feel like smoking, they had a little Band-Aid on it. They said, just rub the thing in your ear and that'll get rid of the sensation. Now, I'll be honest, I don't know whether that was the suit, whether it was mind over matter or whatever, but I haven't smoked since, and that was back in 1995.
1: Brendan, well, there you go. Have you heard about that, Holly?
0: Yes, there's actually a protocol called the NADA protocol. I don't actually know the year it was developed, but it's when you put ear seeds in. You can also use acupuncture points or acupuncture needles, but you can put ear seeds in at specific points in the ear that help with withdrawal from drugs or smoking or other sort of cravings.
1: Yeah.
0: I think there's a really strong element to taking control of the situation. So I don't want to use the word placebo, but I do believe that the combination of the points, which have been researched, plus a person thinking about a craving and then rubbing an acupressure point on the ear, both of those things combined can be really quite helpful.
1: Fascinating. We're just going to take one last call. Benita is in Bendigo. Hi there, Benita.
3: Hello, how are you?
1: I'm good. What did you want to say?
3: I have used Chinese medicine and acupuncture a number of times, most recently to help with menopause and managing a tumour. I have used it to treat migraines, and touch wood, haven't had a migraine for about 4 years now. But my most favourite thing that Chinese medicine got me was my daughter. So many, many moons ago, I was told that the next lot of surgery I would have for ovarian cysts would probably take what was left of my remaining ovary. And for 2 months solid, I just did Chinese medicine. And they cancelled my surgery 3 days beforehand because everything had resolved. And then 2 weeks later, I found out I was pregnant with my daughter.
1: Well, congratulations to you, Benita.
0: Amazing.
3: So Chinese medicine has been an absolute blessing for me.
1: Thank you very much for that. I mean, look, lots of people with lots of different experiences, Holly.
0: Look, fertility is one of the most common things we see, and that people recognise acupuncture to be useful for. So we do see a lot of reproductive health issues and fertility.
1: Okay. Look, of course, as always, this is just general advice. So please make sure you chat to your health professionals. But it is always food for thought to talk to a new health professional that we haven't had on before. Holly, thank you so much.
0: Thank you.
1: Holly Payton-Smith is a Melbourne-based acupuncturist. It's about 2 minutes to five. Michael Conway's on duty at the Weather Bureau. Warmer

0: unusual at this time of year today, Michael.
1: Yeah, about much the state, 4 to 6 degrees above average, with Mildura at 22 at the top. The northeast, though, was only near average to 3 above, which had a fair bit of cloud, even a few thunderstorms around the Albury, Wangaratta sort of general area there in the afternoon. It's remained cloudy there in the northeast. Tomorrow we're going to get a weak cold front move over, and it will bring showers statewide and also bring a fair bit of wind. The wind will increase tonight, and we've got a severe weather warning out for parts of the Grampians above 1,000 metres, the Otway Coast and eastern ranges above 1,400 metres. So the results there basically for damaging winds possible around 90 kilometres an hour.
0: Okay, so there it is going to be quite blowy. So just remind us exactly where those locations are again, Michael.
1: Oh, yeah, the Grampians above 1,000 metres and the Otway's coast, pretty much from Cape Otway, sort of halfway along that coast there, and then the eastern range is above 1,400 metres.
0: Okie dokie. And we've got about 20 seconds. What about for the rest of the week?
1: Yeah, the rest of the week, it's looking like after the front goes through tomorrow, it'll be a relatively calm day Thursday, not much wind about, just a few lingering showers in the east. And then warming up on Friday to probably the warmest day of the week before a wet day on Saturday for most of the state.
0: Rightio. Michael, thank you so much for that. I know giving you a time frame is always really hard, but I appreciate it. Michael Conway on duty at the Bureau. So do be aware if you're in those higher areas that there might be some pretty gusty winds, some damaging winds coming for you. It is coming up to 5 o'clock after the news. We're going to talk about crime rates in rural and regional Victoria. It's 5 o'clock.

0: 4. Good afternoon, Nicholas Hines with ABC News. Extending Australia's under-16 social media ban to include some encrypted messaging platforms could be one way to stem Victoria's youth crime crisis, according to a child psychiatrist. 7.30's Alicia's Thomas Sam has the story.
1: Dr Adam Deakin says recent firebombings, kidnappings and home invasions in Melbourne have exposed a disturbing trend. Organised crime syndicates are using encrypted digital platforms to recruit teens with intellectual disabilities and no criminal history, conning them to commit serious crimes. Dr Deakin says banning encrypted apps for under-16s should be considered.
2: Prohibition at some level needs to be exercised given the profound risk with this particular cohort.
1: The AFP says a ban is problematic because some of the apps have legitimate purposes.
0: You can watch the full story on 7.30 tonight. The son of a former Australian world champion boxer has been charged with murder following a stabbing in Melbourne's Inner West. Here's court reporter Christian Silver.
3: Zach Swettenham is the son of Barry Michael, who was a leading boxer in the 1970s and 1980s. Today, Mr. Swettenham was charged with murder after the death of a man near the Courthouse Hotel in Footscray on Sunday night. Police allege a 25-year-old man was fatally stabbed. Mr. Swettenham faced the Melbourne Magistrates Court via video link this afternoon from custody. His lawyer said he has mental health conditions, including schizophrenia. No application for bail was made, and prosecutors will now prepare a brief of evidence. The case will return to court later this year.
0: The US president says two pilots aboard a US helicopter that crashed near the Strait of Hormuz are fine, and that negotiations with Iran are going well. Jenna Wakely has the latest.
4: Donald Trump says nobody was injured in the incident and that a full report would be coming later. Speaking to reporters, he also touted the success of discussions and that there'll be progress in the coming days.
5: We have ongoing negotiations in Iran and with Iran, and we could have at least an idea by 1 or 2 days from now, but I think it's going well.
4: A pause in fighting between Iran and Israel appears to be holding after the biggest test so far of the ceasefire agreed to in April. The two countries exchanged fire before announcing a halt to the attacks yesterday.
0: And the Israeli military has issued an evacuation order for the Lebanese city of Tyre. Earlier, the Lebanese health ministry said Israeli strikes killed 14 people on Monday, half of those after Iran threatened to attack Israel again if it continued bombing Lebanon. Prime Minister Anthony Albanese has taken a swipe at the Coalition for considering a preference deal with One Nation. Liberal leader Angus Taylor today left the door open to an arrangement that would see the Coalition's preferences flow to One Nation and vice versa. Mr Albanese says the Coalition and One Nation are becoming indistinguishable.
6: Well, John Howard used to put One Nation last. It says something about how right-wing the Liberal One National parties have become. Three right-wing parties, all with a very common agenda.
0: Barbecues galore will wind up in coming weeks, with hundreds of workers facing redundancy. Chelsea Hetherington reports.
7: The retail chain entered into voluntary administration in February and has today announced it was unable to find a buyer or complete a recapitalisation. It will shut its 62 company-owned stores in the coming weeks and is working through transitional arrangements with 27 stores owned by franchises. Barbecues Galore has approximately 500 employees, all of which are expected to lose their jobs. The company was founded by Max Mason in Sydney, and the outdoor retailer has been synonymous with the Aussie barbecue since the 1970s.
0: The Australian share market has fallen today after a mixed night on Wall Street. The ASX 200 closing down 0.2% to end on 8,604. Oil down, with Brent crude trading at $93.10 US a barrel. The Australian dollar higher at buying 70.6 US cents. Collingwood's Billy Frampton has been hit with a 3-game suspension for rough conduct for his tackle on Melbourne's Brodie Miacek, which resulted in the 33-year-old fracturing his neck. Miacek underwent a successful surgery overnight, and the club says he's been up and walking today. Meanwhile, Demons forward Kaiser Pickett has escaped with a $2,000 fine with an early plea for tripping magpie Braden Maynard. And to the weather across Victoria, some isolated showers in the northeast this afternoon, extending over the northern country in the late evening, with possible isolated thunderstorms in the far north this evening as well, and isolated damaging wind gusts possible about the Otways and Alpine peaks. And tomorrow, some isolated showers on and north.

0: of the Divide and also developing from the west of the state. It's a bit windy in Melbourne, partly cloudy this afternoon. Windy again tomorrow with showers increasing. Right now it's 16 degrees.
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3: Great to have you along this Tuesday afternoon. It's 5 o'clock. Listen, are you the sort of people who leave your house unlocked when you leave to go out? Or do you always make sure you lock all your doors and your windows? Maybe you've even got a club lock for your car. Crime data suggests that crime rates in the country are actually increasing. They're going up. They're getting worse. So have you noticed that? And have you changed your security behaviour? We'll get into that in just a moment. Also, animal activists are outraged at plans to cull local kangaroos from a Benalla golf course. You'll find out a bit more about that before 5:30. And on our Curious Nerd Club this evening, we're getting into gems and silversmithing with a curious gem and precious stone nerd who's going to talk me through her journey to where she got to and what she's learned along the way.
2: 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Have your say.
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3: Have you beefed up security at your place after maybe there's been some burglaries in your street? Maybe you've bought one of those camera doorbells that you can get online or in store. Have you tried to find petty criminals on social media? Well, the Herald Sun is reporting today that crime has surged in rural and regional Victoria, specifically in areas where Victoria Police have reduced their station hours. Now, based on that data, Glenelg Shire has seen a more than 50% increase in 3 years, Northern Grampians 47%, and several LGAs are above a 20% increase. Now, to give you a sense of things in the retail space, I'm joined by Sally Curtin, who is the executive spokesperson with the Victorian Chamber of Commerce and Industry. Hello there, Sally.
4: Hi, Prue. Thank you very much for having me, and thanks for raising this very important topic.
3: Are you surprised by those statistics I just mentioned?
4: Unfortunately not. Late last year, the Chamber commissioned a survey of all of our business members right across the state, and it was specifically regarding crime and community safety. And we thought the focus and response would say that this is a big problem in metropolitan Melbourne, but unfortunately it showed it's right across the board, every corner of Victoria.
3: Are we just talking burglaries or people stealing things from shops or something else?
4: We're actually seeing it right across the board from, general antisocial behaviour to certainly theft and almost more organised crime as well. So right across the board. And it didn't seem to matter whether you're a retail store, a farmer, a manufacturer or, a large corporate, that crime has been felt relatively evenly right across the state.
3: Okay, so you represent industries that aren't just necessarily retail stores.
4: Absolutely.
3: And they're all reporting the same thing.
4: Yes, and that was the surprise of the survey that we conducted across our members. Now, obviously this data that has been shared overnight is showing that crime has risen in regional Victoria, and that is what regional business owners are telling me, is that they've got the toughest economic conditions in their recent memory, and you combine that and it's compounded by this increasing crime figures that is affecting, obviously, safety of them, their customers and their whole community, that dents confidence in business as well.
3: So does it worry you that Victoria Police is reducing its opening hours in some areas? I mean, the commissioner says it's about getting people out on the beat as opposed to behind desks. But what do you make of that?
4: Well, look, I've probably got a bit of a bias in this one. You wouldn't believe it, Prue. I grew up in a police house next door to a regional police station and my dad was the sergeant. So this is 30 years ago, mind you, but my dad would always say if the officers were in the station, they weren't out there doing their jobs. So it's not to say that the numbers are down. And like I said, this is a personal experience that I had. We just need to ensure that there are ample police responding to matters when they occur and, getting to the bottom of it. So I think that police are under extraordinary pressure. I'm not taking any of that away. And I don't want to take away the impact of any crime that happens to any person or business. Recruiting and retaining police is a huge challenge. I understand that as well. So we try and work as closely

0: closely with police as possible to help them understand the voice of business and what might make a difference.
1: I'm speaking with Sally Curtin, who's the executive spokesperson with the Victorian Chamber of Commerce and Industry. And I'd love to hear from you if you're listening to this. Have you seen a rise in crime? Maybe you haven't, but I'd love to hear your experiences. 1300 303 468, where you happen to be across rural and regional Victoria. As I mentioned, the statistics appear to show that crime is on the rise in country areas, and in some cases up 50%. Sally Curtin, we saw one bottle shop in Mildura has actually turned to social media. They're offering a reward to track down an alleged burglar. Is that something that you would encourage?
0: Well, we've actually seen this across the board where communities are experiencing rising crime. You know, that collective community action in some instances has been effective. Now, I'm not suggesting vigilante responses or anything like that, but collective community action that might help either respond or support preventative action, I think is important. And regional communities are going to do this anyway because they're highly connected. So obviously we encourage anyone in an emergency situation, call police and leave that matter to police. But, you know, utilising technology that's available to help build that network, I think is a natural response from any business owner.
1: Does that suggest they don't necessarily trust that the police are going to be able to catch those crooks?
0: I don't think so. I think, as I said, regional communities are really connected. And so using the power of all of the people to assist them in that response, I think is not unexpected. I know other responses in regional Victoria, such as, I know car theft is one of the big challenges that has been experienced. Our own family runs a business in regional Victoria, and they went about putting trackers on the cars, and unfortunately one of our cars did get stolen, but we were able, you know, to support the police in that response because we had the tracker on the car. So I think businesses using all the resources at their means to be able to either respond or prevent is totally expected.
1: You were mentioning antisocial behaviour before. People often behaving aggressively in public spaces. What kind of impact can that have on a retail precinct?
0: Yeah, well, I think it impacts obviously the business, its staff who want to feel safe when they go to work, and then of course the customers, who the last thing they want to have experienced on their way in or out of a store or otherwise is, you know, a threat to their safety and the sort of confidence and concern that that raises. So it puts a real dampener on confidence. And I think one of the things about regional communities is, whilst they've experienced all the same challenges as metropolitan businesses have, they've always sort of felt this strong sense of safety. So I feel like this is, you know, really dampening confidence and just overall safety of regional businesses and communities.
1: Sally, thank you very much for your time this afternoon.
0: Thank you very much for having me.
1: That's Sally Curtin, who is the Chief Executive Spokesperson with the Victorian Chamber of Commerce and Industry. We did put in calls to the bottle shop in Mildura, where we saw that they had put a post up asking basically the public to identify an alleged burglar and even offering a reward for that. So an interesting way to maybe find somebody who's allegedly broken into your business. Are you seeing that more? And are you subscribing to, there's a lot of social pages where you will see some of those crimes posted, and there's a lot more CCTV and even local footage as well. And those doorbell cams often get posted as well. Maybe you've got one. What's it been like for you, and have you beefed up your own security? 1300 303 468 is my number if you want to join us this afternoon. You can text 0467 842 722. Now, we did approach Police Minister Anthony Carbines about this issue and those crime rates. His people said he was not available today. We also spoke to asked Victoria Police to talk with us. They sent us quite a long statement just around the police stations. Now, we mentioned that they have been reducing some of the station hours in those stations. They have said, we are not closing police stations as officers continue to work and deploy from each station around the clock. While reception counter hours have reduced in some locations, These communities still retain a 24/7 response. In fact, numerous areas across Victoria are currently rostering additional patrols during peak.

times for assistance or deploying officers to patrol local shopping strips, courtesy of the decision to reduce counter hours. Victoria Police does not see any correlation whatsoever between a reduction in police reception hours and crime increasing. I've got a text from an anonymous listener who says, I deliver to a lot of older people, usually on their own in my town. I'm surprised how many have unlocked doors. I've told many elderly folk they have to lock their door, but next week it is still unlocked. Thank you for your text. How are you going about your security? Have you changed? Have you not noticed a difference? Maybe you have beefed up security at your house. I'd love to hear from you this afternoon. Certainly, I think once upon a time, many of us didn't lock up before we left our houses. Has that changed? 1300 303 468 is my number if you want to get in touch here on crime in rural and regional areas, particularly where you happen to be. We're going to head to Benalla very shortly, where there is a bit of outrage over a decision to cull kangaroos from a local golf course. We'll get more details next.

That is Teddy Swims, Mr. Know It All. Brand new music, actually, there for you out in 2026. Not bad, that one. 19 past five. You're on ABC Victoria and you are with Prue Bentley here through until 6 o'clock. Curious Nerd Club is coming up before 6 o'clock. We put our hats and our badges on and we get all nerdy. And today we're getting nerdy about gems and silversmithing. So do stay tuned for that. Just we've been talking about security and wondering whether you lock your doors. Maybe you've got a club lock on your car because of the increase in car thefts in Victoria. Have you changed the way you do security at your home, at your business, in your car? And I did just want to mention too, we heard in the last news about the end of another long-running, dare I say, iconic Australian business, Barbecues Galore. It will be wound up. There are stores, so they will be closing, and staff will lose their jobs in Ballarat, Bendigo, Geelong. We've got one at Shepparton, Traralgon and Warrnambool as well in regional Victoria, and a bunch in Melbourne as well. So more details on that as it comes through. 20 minutes past five. Golf courses, they can be a refuge for humans and animals alike, but in Benalla, there are concerns that a mob of kangaroos who have frequented the local golf course for generations will be cut.

0: Well, there's some discussions coming out of Benalla. We noticed recently on the weekend, actually, about a planned shooting of kangaroos that had been there for a long time and a few generations, I dare say, that have lived in peace and not interfered with anyone and just lived their lives very well. And now we heard that there was going to be a planned shooting of this population. And what we know about that whole process, we just are appalled and shocked and horrified by this decision that in 2026, this is the go-to. That peaceful kangaroos do not deserve this level of violence and brutality, particularly in the setting where they've lived peacefully for many years. I mean, I've been there myself years ago with my son, played a game, and they were an absolute feature of the landscape. We're just horrified by it.
1: So has the golf club actually confirmed it is happening?
0: We heard from one of our supporters today that it is. That was the plan. It was going ahead. And this is even made more shocking when it goes against the standards of the Australian Golf Industry Council, which in 2020 actually published the goals for the golfing industry and for people who play golf and manage golf courses, that they should actually look to conserving nature's, the things that they, the sorry, nat natural features, including animals, and in fact provide a sanctuary for them. And so that this is where it becomes very hard to understand and accept. It's also against community standards by a long shot. There was a report earlier this year released by Pure Profile, a survey company that deals in data and global surveying, and they said that the in Victoria, people in Victoria just do not support commercial killing of kangaroos in any way. So,
1: Do you know, Mike, if they are planning to do it on the golf course itself?
0: we don't know much about that. I've written to the management and haven't had a reply back, but we understand that the way these things work is that shooting.

0: that are not killed immediately but escape, and they suffer all manner of pain and suffering as a result. And Joeys that are found by the dead bodies of their mothers are bludgeoned to death, and that's believed to be humane. I mean, in what universe is that considered something humane to do?
1: Mike, can I just ask about this particular instance? And we have been in touch. We've invited a spokesperson from the Benalla Golf Course to join us today, and I'll let you know what they told us in just a moment. But, Mike, you've mentioned some other golf courses that do have kangaroos. Look, if they are having a problem with the numbers of kangaroos, isn't it in their remit to do something about it?
0: Well, they may well do that. Firstly, they need to do a reliable survey. So it's not just a back of the beer coaster count. They've got to do a survey seriously, actually estimate their numbers, and then find out non-lethal, as we would promote, non-lethal ways of managing the population on site.
1: And how do you do that, Mike? Is it just relocation?
0: No. Usually it's just basically, well, I know Anglesey, for example, Anglesey Golf Club has absolutely celebrates its population of kangaroos on site and actually does ecotourism on site. And I believe years ago they conducted a veterinary assisted and ecology assisted intervention into fertility control on females that weren't actually... didn't have actually dependent young, or they weren't pregnant. So they just sort of put the brakes on reproduction. The problem is when you bring in commercial shooters, they target alpha males, and they are the biggest ones, and they're worth the most amount of money. So you take out alpha males from the population, and it disrupts the whole social and reproductive cycles. And guess what happens as a result of that? You get more secondary, or the beta males that arise, and then they start mating more, and you get numbers actually increase. So they're well left alone to manage their own populations, which ebb and flow from year to year.
1: Mike, thanks very much for your time this afternoon. Mike Fury is from the Victorian Kangaroo Alliance. They're, as you can hear, pretty outraged at plans by Benalla Golf Course to cull a mob of kangaroos. Now, we invited a spokesperson from Benalla Golf Course to join us on the radio today to provide statement on these plans to cull kangaroos. Their general manager, Christopher Longbottom, has advised that he is going to provide us an update once he has spoken to the board of the club. So we are still yet to get a confirmation of what is exactly planned, but I think it is a live discussion that they're having at the moment, and we'll bring you any details of that once they bring them to us. You are on ABC Victoria, where it's 27 minutes past 5. It is time for some news headlines. It's a very good afternoon to Janet.
2: Good afternoon, Prue. Victorian Premier has once again shut down speculation about her leadership, dismissing the latest reports as navel-gazing. Jacinta Allen says while she accepts some of her colleagues are talking about the prospect of replacing her, none of them have asked her to step aside, and she's remained focused on the job. Prime Minister Anthony Albanese has taken a swipe at the Coalition for considering a preference deal with One Nation. Liberal leader Angus Taylor today left the door open to an arrangement that would see the Coalition's preferences flow to One Nation and vice versa. Mr. Albanese says the Coalition and One Nation are becoming indistinguishable. 20 countries, including Australia, have released a joint statement describing the humanitarian situation in Gaza as catastrophic and calling on Israel to allow more aid into the territory. Australia joined Japan, Britain and others, urging Israel to overturn a new law allowing the government to ban international aid organisations. The Barbecues Galore Group is set to wind up. The business was placed into receivership earlier this year as it looked to find a buyer. Having failed to find a buyer, the company will be wound up. Barbecues Galore Group controls 62 stores, all of which will close, and 27 of those are franchise stores. They're still being managed but expected to close. Stores include Bendigo, Albury, Traralgon, Warrnambool, Shepparton and Ballarat. The company has approximately 500 employees, all of which are expected to lose their jobs. And Collingwood's Billy Frampton has been hit with a three-game suspension suspension for rough conduct for his tackle on Melbourne's Brodie Mieczek, which resulted in the third

0: 33-year-old fracturing his neck. Majacek underwent a successful surgery overnight, and the club says he's been up and walking today. Meanwhile, Demons forward Keziah Pickett has escaped with a $2,000 fine with an early plea for tripping Magpie Braden Maynard. And Prue, must mention, if you've just tuned in and you didn't hear our update with the Bureau, there is a bit of a weather situation, damaging winds developing this evening about parts of the Otway Coast and the higher elevation of the Eastern Ranges and the Grampians. So in the Grampians above 1,000 metres, there is going to be damaging wind gusts around 90 kilometres an hour forecast, and in the Otways, damaging wind gusts of about 90 kilometres an hour, and the Eastern Ranges above about 1,400 metres. Those damaging winds averaging 60 to 70 kilometres an hour. So if you want all the details, you can jump on the Bureau's website, but the SES are sort of putting those cautions in place to say you need to be pretty careful out and about on the roads. Secure loose items around your home and be prepared to batten down the hatches in many areas of the state tonight.
1: Thank you very much, Jane. Super producer Jane Neal. Hey, we were talking about health star ratings a little bit earlier because...
0: Don't get me started. Well, it's Tuesday.
1: It's Tuesday. Can't use that phrase today, Jane. We were speaking with the AMA, the Medical Association. There is a bit of a review on around the health star ratings that are on a lot of packaged goods. It is, at the moment, just a voluntary thing, so you won't see it on all foods that you find in your supermarket grocery aisle. But the AMA and some others would like it to be mandatory. They think it is a good thing to have a health star rating. Here is Danielle McMullen. Have a quick listen to what she had to say about it.
2: You know, the fact that it is a voluntary code has meant that not many products have a number on them, have the health star rating on the front. And so we think really step one is making that mandatory. And then, of course, you know, having a look at what goes into that number and how we make sure that all Australians really understand how to make the healthiest decisions at the checkout. Clearly, we could all buy more fruits and vegetables, which will never have a health star rating on the front, but we all know are the healthiest things to put in our basket.
1: So they want to make it mandatory. Do you ever look at the health star ratings?
0: I do not look at the health star ratings, Prue, because if I'm buying frozen chips, I know they're a very not all the time food. There are sometimes food.
1: Okay, yeah.
0: So, like, honestly, I'm like, well, if they're frozen chips and that one's 2 and that one's 3, still doesn't mean I should be eating that much of them. I'm a little suspicious about the whole health star rating. Look, this is just my understanding. But from what I understand, it's not saying 5, this is healthy for you. It's just saying of this category of product, say breakfast cereal, this one is less bad for you than the other one. Mm-hmm. That doesn't mean that I should be eating Nutri-Grain or Cocoa Pops. It just means that this one has less sugar than that other one, but I don't actually want to be eating that breakfast cereal anyway.
1: Or any of the other brands we're not meant to name.
0: Exactly. Here. And I think who decides? Yeah. Because I think one of our callers mentioned that, you know, an edible spread like margarine or some sort of, you know, replacement butter might have 4 stars because it's not as bad as the other replacement butter. But butter has 1 star because it's got lots of fat in it.
1: So do you think it's actually more complicated?
0: I think it's ridiculously complicated. And because what I see is kids go, but it's got 5 stars. It must be healthy. And it's like, well, no, that just means it's the least worst of a batch of products like crackers or frozen chips, which aren't inherently healthy anyway. It's not saying 5 stars, you're okay, I can eat lots of you. So I reckon we have to go back to basics. I mean, I would say that if you're eating anything with a barcode or packaging, probably want to be eating less of that than something that just comes in its own skin, like an apple or a piece of whole chicken.
1: But the reality is, Jane, and I'm just going to play the devil's advocate, there are going to be people who haven't learned some of those skills, some of those, you know, cooking or nutrition or any of those sorts of things. Is it not better for them to be able to just have a very quick understanding, you know, when they're in the supermarket aisle between two products to say, oh, well, maybe this is a better choice than that one?
0: Oh, look, I think definitely, but you need to learn that it's about between two products, not 5 stars, this is healthy.
1: Yeah.
0: So
1: I'll have this 4-star chocolate instead of this muesli bar.
0: Of course. And I mean, even things like muesli bars. Well, I mean, they're not inherently healthy.
1: Know,
0: but when
1: it?
0: We were kids, it's like, oh, but it's muesli. It must be healthy. I mean, there is a stack of sugar.

0: and salt and fat and lots of emulsifiers and thickeners and caking agents and things to make stuff crunchy in a muesli bar, but we inherently think it's healthy because it says muesli. Mm. I think we've just gotten so out of touch with what's actually going into our food, Prue. But it was interesting, Dan Ziffer said that he didn't do home economics at school.
1: Did you do home ec?
0: Absolutely. And then I chose to do tech studies because I learned to weld. But I learned how to cook because my mum forced us to learn to cook.
1: Yeah.
0: Because she wanted us to know how to cook. So I think we also should be looking at the fact that, you know, it's all well and good to give people a great education so they can go and be successful and earn money and be prosperous. But if you do not know how to cook, you are literally going to be buying, you know, delivery food and pre-processed food and stuff, which I know plenty of women who can't cook these days, not just men. So I reckon we need to look at our curriculum and say no one should be able to leave high school with actually no skills in the kitchen. You should be able to at least cook some scrambled eggs, make a salad, a basic soup, and perhaps a stew or some bolognese. Don't you think? Wouldn't you be disturbed if your child left school and didn't know how to cook anything?
1: Yeah, I would. That said, I think it's probably better that she learns in an environment. Well, she, I mean, I think they learn by osmosis sometimes at home.
0: Does she listen to you when you teach her to cook?
1: She absolutely does not. She likes to sort of pretend she's listening, but I actually think that in a classroom environment, she would probably have, you know, a little bit more attentiveness perhaps to learning how to cook.
0: Can I just give a plug? This happens in many regional Victorian schools, but I actually used to teach the Stephanie Alexander Kitchen Garden program. It is a not-for-profit. Don't come at me. It's not a business. I reckon that program should be in every single school in Australia because that is teaching kids how to grow
1: and
0: some
1: quite
0: of their
1: young
0: produce.
1: Too. Yeah.
0: I mean, we were talking year threes and fours, proper chef's knives. I reckon if we could get that program into every school in Australia, I'd have a lot more faith in most of us having some idea about what's healthy and not and how to cook it.
1: And maybe you wouldn't need health star ratings.
0: Could someone from the government get back to me, please?
1: Thank you, Jane. Super producer Jane. David Astle's on your radio after 7. Hi, David.
2: G'day, Prue. How are you?
1: Good. Did you do home economics?
2: No, I did not.
1: You didn't? You didn't learn any cooking at school?
2: No, I learned through my mum and through my girlfriend, Linda, if she's listening. And I'm indebted to both.
1: Uh-huh. Okay. So when you left school or left home, mm-hmm. did you know how to cook anything?
2: Pretty basic. You know, a lot of it, just hearing what you guys are talking about, a lot of it was either prepackaged or there was a lot of tinned food and I was not really using fresh food. So I think, you know, food literacy and cuisine confidence often sees you using fresher food. So I think that's can be one of the social divides or class divides. If you are not confident in the kitchen, you tend to go for prepackaged or preheat kind of options.
1: Yeah, yeah. And look, and our understanding, of food and nutrition has changed over time as well. So it is really interesting. We've just been talking about home economics and I've had lots of people ringing in with their memories of their good old home ec classes. It's been quite fun.
2: I wish I did. I wish I did. And it's one thing, we have Naomi Cristante who comes in and she runs a little, just a beginner's course. I would not be going for a master's course, but just to refresh my skills and learn a few more, I'm keen to get better in the kitchen. I think it's a core skill in life.
1: Well, I learned today, David, from one of our callers that you don't put the salt in with your scrambled eggs until after they're cooked. There you go.
2: Wow. Apparently you don't put olive oil into your pasta water to stop it from boiling over. That's a no-no too, but who knew?
1: Who knew? No, well, I don't want to waste my olive oil. It's precious, David. So, you know, I haven't been doing that anyway, but that's more from a miserly position. Hey, what's on your show tonight?
2: Well, no pressure, but can you remember a single wedding present that you received?
1: Yes. Yes, I can remember a lot of them, actually.
2: Yeah,
1: I've got a beautiful cutlery set that we still use to this day.
2: Oh, that's beautiful.
1: Yeah.
2: That is a perfect example because we shall be talking of the greatest wedding presents and, for that matter, maybe one or two that were a little more forgettable because we know that there are more and more trends about people doing registries and people doing a kind of funding model. But let's talk about those inspired, whimsical, special, commemorative presents. That's one of our big topics tonight.
1: We got a beautiful painting that a friend of mine painted and it is It's very, very weird.
2: Oh,
1: and I still love it.
2: Risky.
1: Yeah, it is risky, but I still love it to this day because it reminds me of this person. And

0: you know, and I will always, it will always be in my memory. So, you know, I think you're quite right. The whimsical ones are always the ones you remember.
1: Yeah, they
0: most.
1: Are. They are. Yeah, we've got some medieval orange juice maker, which we've still got almost like an instrument of torture that we show everybody. And we'll also be talking about the Stoics. Now, the Stoics are those people, as we know, who didn't betray much emotion, but they've got a lot to tell us about how to live our best life. So I call them the Stoics because it's just funny to say, but they're called the Stoics. And we'll be talking about Stoics and nuptial inspirations too tonight.
0: Oh, I do love it, David. A lot of philosophy and food for thought. Thank you so much.
1: Nice work. Okay, see you.
0: That is David Astle on your radio from 7 o'clock as usual this Tuesday evening. It's 20 minutes to 6. You're on ABC Statewide Drive. Coming up, Curious Nerd Club is just around the corner. We put our little nerdy badges and hats on, and today we are going to get nerdy about gems, precious stones, and silversmithing as well. Jane is she's had put her hands up in the air. She's triumphant because Chris in Tabletop agrees with everything you say. We love it when she comes in. I even had somebody text. We were talking about muesli and the relative nutrition in muesli and muesli bars. And this texter says, I used to buy this particular brand of muesli before they added sugar. I rang and told the manager personally I would never buy it again afterwards. Wow, that's getting very personal about your food. Good on you for taking a stand as well. 0467 842 722 if you want to get in touch here on the program. Look, talking about being healthy, you know, running can be a little bit healthy. Maybe you've even run a marathon. Maybe you haven't quite gone that far. Maybe you've done a shorter distance, but there is nothing like the excitement of crossing a finish line. The third Mildura Marathon was held over the long weekend, and reporter Wade Stevens was on the ground with race organiser Brian Haddie. Here's a little of the excitement, colour and movement from the Mildura Marathon.
2: Well, first of all, Mildura turned on a magnificent day today. The weather was just perfect for running and walking. We had something like 800 participants. We had a huge participation in the half marathon in particular. Nearly 300 people ran the half marathon, about 100 ran the full marathon, and several hundred more on the 10K and the 5K, and even the 2K kids dash. We had over 50 little kids running the 2K kids dash. So overall, it's been a fantastic day.
3: Recently, I've seen online a lot of runners who do marathons or half marathons are wearing costumes or just doing something different out of the box, wearing Crocs, or coming up with something unique for a marathon run. Have we seen many of those today?
2: I've seen a few today because of more marathoners are a unique breed. So they have a point of difference from most of us, the rest of us in the population. And yes, there were a few tutus and no gorilla suits today, but there are certainly a few dressed up and overwhelmingly enjoying the run. And here comes, as we're talking, another marathon runner coming across the line. Fantastic effort. And so what's been pleasing is that spectators have stayed around for many hours cheering runners across the line. And so I think all the runners have had terrific support as they cross the line. The winner of the men's marathon, David Steer, did it in time of 2:40 or so. He seems to win all the regional events. And again, he's nailed it. He was coming second or third.

0: On the course as we speak, so they'll be coming for a while yet, but overall fantastic event, and this is the third Mildura Riverfront Marathon. We hope to be doing it for many years yet, and we hope to see more than 1,000 next year.
1: That was Brian Hattie, the organiser of what sounded like a very successful and fun Mildura Marathon over the weekend. And congratulations to everyone who entered and ran that marathon or whatever distance you did. 16 to 6 here on ABC Statewide Drive. Curious Nerd Club coming up next. Gems, silversmithing, all of that when we return. Here's All You Zombies.

0: That's the Hooters and all you zombies. It's 12 minutes to 6 on ABC Statewide Drive, Victoria.
1: But today is turning into the most curious adventure I've ever had.
2: So she has a monthly injection of bee venom.
3: Initially, it was a matter of trying to isolate the fungi and growing lots of fungi.
4: It was just so fascinating because there's so many of them, but we know so little about it.
5: Welcome to the Curious Nerd Club, where each week we explore something that makes you go,
4: huh?
0: Why is it so? All right, Curious Nerd Clubbers, get your little hat and your pins out because we are going to be getting all nerdy about gemstones and

0: jewellery making. Our guest tonight wanted to get a bespoke piece of jewellery made, and when she couldn't quite find what she was looking for, it led her on a search that resulted in a new hobby and a passion for gems and jewels. Julie Harrop is the secretary of the Bendigo Gem Club. Hello, Julie.
1: Hello, Prue. How are you?
0: I'm really well. Welcome to the Curious Nerd Club. Now, tell me a bit about this piece of jewellery that sparked your love of gemstones and jewellery making.
1: Well, when I had my kids, I've got four, so when I had my kids, I wanted to get a little pendant made up with their names on it. And I was in Bendigo and I thought, I'll just go and see if they would be able to make me one. I didn't want it engraved. I wanted it a bit rustic and stamped with letters that are their names. And so I went to a jeweller and they couldn't do it. They said, how about you just go do it yourself? And I thought, oh, where? And they said, a Bendigo Gem Club. So I thought, and I just assumed it was gems. And he goes, oh, no, there's they do silversmithing as well. So I got on the phone and contacted the Bendigo Gem Club and came down and had a look and had a talk to a few people. And that was probably 2009, I probably went and did that. And so, yeah, haven't looked back. I've loved it.
0: Okay, so you walk in. What are they offering you? What are they telling you? And what was the real draw card for you, Julie?
1: Oh, just that I could make something personal for myself, that meant more than what you can buy in a shop. So it had my kids, the pendant I made was just a round kind of like a washer thing of sterling silver, and it just had their name and their date of birth stamped on it, and I could wear it, and it was just a real draw card, because I thought that's so lovely to have something so personal made by me, and then eventually I could give it to my kids when they're older if they want it. Yeah, so it was very, very appealing.
0: So, I mean, now you're immersed in it, so you must know, I mean, there are so many different gemstones, right? And the colour is sometimes a little bit misleading depending on the type of gem you're looking at.
1: Yes. So at the moment I'm doing faceting, which is where you cut, just get a rough like rock. So I'm using smoky quartz, and we just put it on a machine and we start doing angles of cuts on it, and it comes out like a, like a diamond shaped. Not a diamond. It'd be nice if it was a diamond.
0: Do you get much? Get many diamonds or chances to work with diamonds?
1: No, I don't do diamonds. I've only just done smoky quartz and like the clear and the smoky clear ones and smoky ones. So yeah.
0: And where do the gems come from? So before you work with them, do they come from? Are they locally sourced? Where do you get them from?
1: Well, our club does do fossicking tour. Fossicking, where they go out and field trips. So the last one they did was at Beechworth. They went for 5 days. I didn't go on it because I was working. So they went for 5 days and they found agates. They found tourmaline, I think, and a bit of sapphire, and I think a little bit of gold. So yeah, they and then they'd bring it back to the club and they'd either facet it or they'd do cabbings on them, so which is cabochons, which is French for bald head. So they use a machine to round them off.
0: How precise do you need to be? Because I would imagine you're trying to just shave it quite lightly, aren't you?
1: Yeah, it's very precise. We've got a pattern that we follow for faceting. So you move it with a dial and just keep sanding it down and till you get the shape that you want, and then you polish it all up and then it comes out, it's just gorgeous.
0: Can you turn any gem into something that you might use for jewellery?
1: Probably you could do a lot of
0: Okay, but you sound a bit hesitant there, because you probably have different qualities of gems that you might find.
1: Yeah, there are different qualities. I get mine, the guy that teaches us, Graham, he has a lot of rough cut stones that we get off him, and I've been online and got like synthetic stuff. So there's a dichron cube you can get, which are used in projectors, I think. So that's just synthetic, and we've cut them on the faceting machine and they turn out very nice. So, yeah, a lot of sparkle in them.
0: I'm speaking with Julie Harrop, who's the secretary of the Bendigo Gem Club, and I know that there are gem and...

0: Lapid Reef clubs all over out there. So, you know, you must work in with some other clubs. I've even been sent a little note about the Mildura Gem Club, which has been around for a long time. So do you have much to do with the other clubs?
1: Well, we did have a visit from two people that came from the Queensland Lapidary. Yeah, they came down. They were visiting Bendigo and they rang up and dropped in at on a Tuesday night. They came Tuesday night because we were open from 5 till 8:30 on a Tuesday night, and then Thursday we're open 10 till 4. So they just dropped in and were having a chat to us. So it's nice to have that kind of chat with the local, you know, different kind of clubs.
0: So, Julie, is it mostly people who want to take those gems and turn them into jewellery or facet them down? Or is it people who want a fossick? Is it people who are just interested in the stones themselves? Or is it a mix?
1: Oh, it's a big mix. So, like, we have a lot that just want to do the field trips. And we've only done one this year. I think we're doing another field trip in the end of the year to Glen Innes, I think. Mm-hmm. There's a lot of people do silversmithing, cabbing, and then we have casting too that we do, which is the lost wax casting, which, is very interesting as well. That's usually done on a sad day. So
0: does this mean, Julie, you have a beautiful jewellery box full of gorgeous things?
1: I have a fair bit of stuff, yes, floating around. I've got two daughters, so they'll steal a few things off me. So, I have a fair bit of stuff.
0: So what is your specialty? Is it the silversmithing or the faceting of the gems?
1: I think silversmithing is probably my... because I've only been doing the faceting for the last 12 months. Hmm. So, I think silversmithing was more my thing. But it's nice to have both. So you make a stone, you create a stone into a facet or a cab, and then you can then put it into a piece of jewellery, and then you've made it from the scratch. Whereas before, when I was making my silver, before I did any faceting or cabbing, I would buy a stone from wherever I could and just incorporate it. But then when you've done it all yourself, it's quite satisfying, really.
0: Yeah, Stephen's just texted us, actually. He's sent a picture of, I think, something that he has made with a gorgeous gem, and it's in some silver. It's in a sort of silver teardrop style chain. Thank you, Stephen. He says the gem clubs can teach you to do anything lapidary. Yes. So people can they can come and they can create a bespoke piece of jewellery like you did for a loved one.
1: Yes, they can. So we're a club of about 100, I think we've got. So you just join as a member, like you would a footy club or anything. So a single membership is like $50 for the year. And when you turn up on a Tuesday or Thursday, you just pay $5. And there'll be someone here who can teach you. We've had Martin Raffel actually grew up around this club when he was quite a young boy. And he did come back later, a few years later, to do a bit of teaching. So we've been lucky enough to have Martin show us some silversmithing skills of his, which has been great. So, yeah.
0: Julie, thank you so much for taking us through this today. I know there might even be some curious minds listening to this thinking, this could be right up my alley. And you still go back all the time, Julie. You still really love being involved with these gems and the silver.
1: Yes, it's great fun. It's you meet a lot of good people. They're lovely people here, and they're willing to help you out. So, some nights we'll have a teacher here, or we'll just teach each other what we've all learnt. So,
0: I love your passion.
1: Good.
0: Thank you so much for taking us through it, Julie. Julie Harrop is the secretary of the Bendigo Gem Club. Heaps of gem clubs around Victoria. So, maybe you do want to make one of those bespoke pieces of jewellery. You can get in touch with your local gem club and see what they offer when it comes to classes. It's a couple of minutes before 6 o'clock. Now, earlier this hour, we were talking about concerns that the Benalla Golf Club was going to be doing a kangaroo harvest of a mob of kangaroos that currently live on the golf course. We have received a statement from the golf course. It says this: the Benalla Golf Club confirms no kangaroo harvest is currently underway. The club is seeking further advice from relevant stakeholders and experts. The club has participated in regulated kangaroo management programs for a number of years under appropriate approval.

0: locals. These programs have never aimed to eradicate kangaroos. They are focused on responsible and sustainable population management, balancing animal welfare, environmental impact, course operations and safety. So that was just issued about 10, 15 minutes ago from the Benalla Golf Club Board and Management. So it looks as though no kangaroo cull will be undertaken this week, and there will be they'll be advising of what they're going to be doing next. It is coming up to, 6 o'clock here on ABC Statewide Drive.
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0: And that's about it for us here on the program this Tuesday afternoon. Thank you to everyone who got in touch. We will be talking about all sorts of things tomorrow. Wednesday, of course, we talk food. So it'll be What's for Dinner Wednesday. Do make sure you join us for that. Have a great evening, and I'll catch you from 3 tomorrow.
4: Good evening, Nicholas Hines with ABC News. A man has faced court charged with murder following an alleged stabbing near a pub in Melbourne's West. Christian Silva reports.
5: Police allege the 25-year-old victim was stabbed to death near the Courthouse Hotel in Footscray on Sunday night. This morning, 37-year-old Zach Swettenham was charged with murder. The accused is the son of former champion boxer Barry Michael, one of the sport's leading figures in the 1970s and 1980s. This afternoon, Mr. Swettenham faced court via video link from custody. His lawyer said he has several mental health conditions, including schizophrenia. Mr. Swettenham didn't apply for bail and will remain in custody, with the case returning to court later this year.
4: Independent MP Monique Ryan says the disability community needs more time to consult the government on its proposed changes to the National Disability Insurance Scheme. A three-day Senate inquiry is underway this week to scrutinise the legislation, but Ms. Ryan says that's not enough time. She agrees the NDIS needs reforming, but says the government is looking in the wrong places to find savings.
6: There's no one in Parliament who argues that it can continue to grow in its current form. But the legislation will cut $38 billion from the cost of the NDIS over the next 4 years. 2.6% of that is from rotting and waste. The vast majority of it is from removing the supports that vulnerable people need.
4: The Vice-Chancellor of Deakin University has resigned, effective immediately. In an email sent to staff this afternoon, Chancellor Claire Higgins said the university had accepted Professor Ian Martin's resignation with respect and thanked him for almost 7 years of leadership. The statement did not include a reason for the resignation. Professor Matthew Clark will act as caretaker Vice-Chancellor. A court has ruled the suspension of a mayor in Melbourne's north last year was invalid. Whittlesea councillor Aidan McLinden was stood down by the state government last year over allegations of intimidating behaviour, which he has denied. Today, the Supreme Court found the suspension was invalid as a result of issues around procedural fairness. Mr. McLinden, who has since returned as a councillor, says he's considering his legal and political options.
7: It was a huge relief today. It was a massive win for every single Victorian. And I have some unfinished business to go, but this is certainly heading in the right direction to restoring democracy in Victoria.
4: US President Donald Trump has confirmed two pilots who went down in the Strait of Hormuz are fine. The New York Times reported a United States Army Apache helicopter gunship went down near the Strait and its two crew members were safely rescued. The report says it was not immediately clear whether the helicopter was shot down by Iranian fire, experienced mechanical failure, or encountered some other problem. When asked about the incident, Mr. Trump said everyone was safe.
8: The pilots are fine, yeah.
9: And what,
8: nobody
9: that,
8: injured.
9: What brought it down?
8: We are going to issue a report tomorrow, but the pilots are fine, yeah.
4: China's president has used a rare trip to North Korea to declare he's ready to strengthen ties. Xi Jinping is in Pyongyang on a two-day visit where he's offered unwavering support for leader Kim Jong-un. China correspondent Alison Horn reports.
10: As for substance of what's been talked about here, though, it's very light on the detail. We have received readouts from both North Korea and China about what's happened in these bilateral meetings. There's been a lot of vague references to strengthening cooperation and bilateral ties between the two in areas like trade and military, for example. The one thing, though, that's really caught my attention, though, is...

0: past year, our best-selling package by far has been our cheapest package. There's just not the money there for weddings that there was.
1: She says couples are adapting to the price hikes.
0: They've 100% gone beyond inflation. One of our wineries down on the peninsula, they put the price up by $95 per head. So it jumped from $300 a head to $395 a head in the space of a month.
1: Melbourne couple Avril and Lloyd Johnson say they don't regret their budget wedding.
2: Do you, Lloyd, choose Avril to be the empress of your realm?
3: We took in favours where we can. We begged, borrowed and stole from friends where we could. But compared to what people can spend on these things, it's worth every penny. And we have fond memories and a lovely story to boot.
4: Congratulations to them. That's Melbourne newlywed Lloyd Johnson. Kathleen O'Connor reporting. Thanks for joining me for PM. I'm Samantha Donovan. We'll be back at the same time tomorrow. Good night.

0: Good evening, Nicholas Hines with ABC News. Disability advocates and crossbench MPs are warning proposed changes to the National Disability Insurance Scheme are being rushed through without enough scrutiny. Kaveh Akbari reports.
1: The federal government's proposed legislation would tighten eligibility requirements and overhaul how support needs to be assessed as it seeks to slow the scheme's growth. Advocacy groups warned the changes would reduce quality of life for participants, with concerns individualised support plans may be replaced by more automated decision-making. Independent MPs, the Coalition and the Greens have also raised concerns, saying the disability community needs more time to properly assess the reforms. The government says the changes are needed to make the now $50 billion scheme sustainable.
0: Several boys at a school in Melbourne's Outer East have been caught using AI in their Year 12 English oral exams. Mazenod College says a review of the exams found evidence a number of students had used artificial intelligence tools. The Catholic school has since interviewed the students and reduced the marks of those involved. Principal Paul Shannon says the use of AI tools presents a challenge in schools and they have no place in assessments and examinations. Prime Minister Anthony Albanese has backed Premier Jacinta Allen amid discontent within her party over her performance as leader. Some Labor MPs are increasingly pessimistic of their prospects for re-election in November, with a number privately questioning whether a change of leader would improve the government's chances. Jacinta Allen has labelled the talk navel-gazing and says she's focused on the job. Mr Albanese says the Premier has his full support.
2: She absolutely is the best person not to lead Labor, to lead Victoria. Because Victoria needs a strong Premier. They need someone who is a strong advocate.
0: A child psychiatrist says recent arson attacks and kidnappings in Melbourne have exposed a disturbing trend. Organised crime syndicates are targeting teenagers with low IQ, intellectual disabilities and no criminal history to commit serious crimes. Since April, there have been multiple arson attacks on Melbourne businesses. Most of the alleged offenders are teenagers. Adam Deacon has told 7:30 a ban on teenagers using encrypted apps, similar to the current social media ban, should be considered.
3: I would support at least looking into that and researching the potential benefits. I think prohibition at some level needs to be exercised given the profound risk with this particular cohort.
0: The Australian Federal Police says a ban for under-16s is problematic because some of the apps have legitimate purposes. And for more on that story, watch 7:30 on ABC TV tonight. US President Donald Trump says Iran could sign a peace deal in the next 2 or 3 days. Jono Wakely reports.
4: Speaking to reporters, the US president says they could be just 2 or 3 days away from Iran signing a deal and the reopening of the Strait of Hormuz. The last few days saw the most direct confrontation between Iran and Israel since a ceasefire in April. Iran and Israel have now halted strikes against each other, but have warned they could resume hostilities. Meanwhile, Donald Trump has assured that 2 pilots aboard an Apache helicopter that crashed in the Strait of Hormuz are fine and that there were no injuries. US media earlier reported that it's not clear if it was shot down or if it encountered another problem.
0: The Barbecues Galore Group is set to wind up, with more than 60 stores to close and around 500 employees expected to lose their jobs. The business was placed into receivership earlier this year as it looked to find a buyer, but it's failed to do so. The company was found

0: By Max Mason in Sydney, and the outdoor retailer has been synonymous with the Aussie barbecue since the 1970s. Up to 8 past AFL players and officials will be inducted into the Australian Football Hall of Fame at an event in Melbourne tonight. Players are eligible for the accolade once they've been retired for more than 5 years. Four-time Sandover medalist in the WAFL, Bill Walker, will be elevated to legend status for his distinguished playing career at Swan Districts throughout the 1960s and 70s. And to the weather across Victoria, there is a severe weather warning this evening for damaging winds possible about parts of the Otways coast and the higher elevations of the Eastern Ranges and Grampians. There are some isolated showers in the northeast of the state, extending over the northern country in the late evening, with possible isolated thunderstorms in the far north during the evening as well. Tomorrow, a mild day across the state, with isolated showers on and north of the Divide, and some isolated showers also developing from the west of the state. And there's a bit of wind about Melbourne this evening, and a windy day tomorrow as well, with showers increasing and a top of 19, a shower or two on Thursday. Right now in Melbourne, it's 14 degrees.
1: Hello, Sinead Mangan with you for Australia Wide, the ABC's National Regional Current Affairs Show. Today, we're going to head to the Sunshine Coast of Queensland to meet a couple with a plan to change things for young renters like themselves.
2: And she pretty much said that the owners can put in requests for who they want in the place, in the rental, and most of the time it's young families or older couples and never explicitly young people. She actually said, we don't want people like you.
1: Sick of being knocked back as tenants, the nurse and electrician have launched a youth housing organisation to help young people access housing. We're going to have more on that. And on the other end of life, we meet a grazier who at the tender age of 97 is still out on the land on his tractor every morning.
3: Yeah, I still drive the tractor a bit around here and scoop up dirt and things like that. Yeah, I'd like to keep active, otherwise you just sit down and do nothing. When I get up in the mornings, I've got something to do. If you get to the stage where you haven't got anything to do to get up in the morning, what's the point in getting up?
1: I'm Sinead Mangan, and this is Australia Wide, coming to you from Whadjuk Country, Perth. Amber Barry and Saxon O'Neill look like the dream tenants on paper. A nurse and an electrician, both working full-time with secure incomes and no dependents. But they've spent 7 months looking for a rental on the Sunshine Coast, where a constricted market means it's a landlord's game. The couple, both 21, say their age is the problem, with one real estate agent even telling them landlords don't want people like you. With less than 1% vacancy rate on the Sunshine Coast, youth housing organisations say the profile of those seeking help has changed significantly in recent years. Olivia Sanders has the story.
4: Amber Barry and Saxon O'Neill should not be struggling to find a rental. On paper, the 21-year-olds are dream tenants. A nurse and an electrician, both of them have secure full-time employment. And as a double-income, no-kids household, they earn more than enough to afford a local rental property. But more than 6 months of searching for a rental on Queensland's Sunshine Coast has given them a harsh reality check.
2: But we just kept getting knocked back over and over and over, and we kept putting our budget up higher, but yeah, still rejection all the time.
4: Then at one inspection, the couple asked the property agent for advice on how to improve their application and their chances.
2: And she pretty much said that the owners can put in requests for who they want in the place, in the rental, and most of the time it's young families or older couples and never explicitly young people. She actually said, we don't want people like you.
5: Yeah, it was definitely a kind of stab in the heart that it was our age and not so much our occupation, because we are making more than enough money to be able to qualify for these homes.
4: Sitting at less than 1%, the Sunshine Coast rental vacancy rate is classed as critically low. Local real estate agent Matt Diesel says in a market that tight, even strong applicants miss out.
6: There could be one or two outstanding applications there that are knocking out really strong, good applications that typically in a normal rental market would go through and get through, and they'd have no problem getting a property.
4: He says he doesn't think age is the issue for young people, but a lack of rental history could be a factor.
6: The people that may not have the best rental history, they're the ones that are struggling the most at present. They're really finding it hard to go through and get a foot in on properties because they haven't got that strong rental history.
4: Mr. Diesel says property managers are looking for applicants with stability, consistency and

0: humans. So we're really, really hopeful that this is going to be the game changer.
1: The unflappable lorikeet, Laura Wells from TSL Family Farms. And that is Australia Wide for today. I'm Sinead Mangan. It's been lovely having your company. Cheerio.

0: Good evening, Nicholas Hines with ABC News. A Senate inquiry into the federal government's overhaul of the National Disability Insurance Scheme is underway in Melbourne, with concerns the proposed changes could leave vulnerable Australians with fewer supports. National Disability Affairs reporter Naz Campanella has more.
1: Many of the advocates we heard from today pointed out that a lot of that work is sort of work that is unseen. It's managing paperwork, it's managing therapy appointments and doctor's appointments, not only getting their loved ones there, but also managing the kind of admin of all of that. And on top of that, then the practicalities of managing feeding, bathing, transferring in and out of wheelchairs and bed, incontinence, and in particular communication, if people are non-speaking or non-verbal, and behaviours.
0: The son of a former Australian world champion boxer has been charged with murder following a stabbing in Melbourne's inner west. He's court reporter Christian Silver.
2: Zach Swettenham is the son of Barry Michael, who was a leading boxer in the 1970s and 1980s. Today, Mr. Swettenham was charged with murder after the death of a man near the Courthouse Hotel in Footscray on Sunday night. Police allege a 25-year-old man was fatally stabbed. Mr. Swettenham faced the Melbourne Magistrates Court via video link this afternoon from custody. His lawyer said he has mental health conditions, including schizophrenia. No application for bail was made, and prosecutors will now prepare a brief of evidence. The case will return to court later this year.
0: The principal of a Catholic boys' school in Melbourne's Outer East says a review of oral exams of Year 12 students has found several used AI in their work. Mazenod College says the students involved have been spoken to and their marks reduced. Principal Paul Shannon says all appropriate processes were followed in submitting results to exam authorities. He says AI tools have no place in assessments and examinations, which are designed to test independent thinking. Extending Australia's teen social media ban to include some encrypted messaging platforms could be one way to stem Victoria's youth crime crisis, according to a child psychiatrist. 7.30's Thomas Sam reports.
3: Dr Adam Deakin says recent firebombings, kidnappings and home invasions in Melbourne have exposed a disturbing trend. Organised crime syndicates are using encrypted digital platforms to recruit teens with intellectual disabilities and no criminal history, conning them to commit serious crimes. Dr Deakin says banning encrypted apps for under 16s should be considered.
4: Prohibition at some level needs to be exercised given the profound risk with this particular cohort.
3: The AFP says a ban is problematic because some of the apps have legitimate purposes.
0: You can watch the full story on 7.30 tonight. The US president says two pilots aboard a US helicopter that crashed near the Strait of Hormuz are fine and that negotiations with Iran are going well. John O'Wakely has more.
5: Donald Trump says nobody was injured in the incident and that a full report would be coming later. Speaking to reporters, he also touted the success of discussions and that there'll be progress in the coming days.
6: We have ongoing negotiations in Iran and with Iran, and we could have at least an idea by one or two days from now, but I think it's going well.
5: A pause in fighting between Iran and Israel appears to be holding after the biggest test so far of the ceasefire agreed to in April. The two countries exchanged fire before announcing a halt to the attacks yesterday.
0: 20 countries, including Australia, have released a joint statement describing the humanitarian situation in Gaza as catastrophic and calling on Israel to allow more aid into the territory. Australia joined Japan, Britain and others, urging Israel to overturn a new law allowing the government to ban international aid organisations. The letter says the role of those groups is crucial to the survival of Palestinians. Collingwood's Billy Frampton has been hit with a three-game suspension for rough conduct for his tackle on Melbourne's Brodie Miacek, which resulted in the 33-year-old fracturing his neck. Miacek underwent a successful surgery overnight, and the club says he's been up and walking today. Meanwhile, Demons forward Kaiser Pickett has escaped with a $2,000 fine with an early plea for tripping Magpie Braden Maynard. To the weather across Victoria. Some isolated showers in the northeast of the state extending over the northern country in the late evening, with possible isolated thunderstorms in the far north during the evening as well.

0: damaging wind gusts possible about the Otways and the Alpine peaks. Tomorrow, a mild day with isolated showers on and north of the Divide and also developing from the west of the state. And in Melbourne, tomorrow, a windy day with showers increasing and a top of 19. On Thursday, a shower or two and 18. Right now in Melbourne, it's 13 degrees.
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1: Evenings with David Astle.

Are those matrimonial bells I hear? We'll be talking about weddings and great wedding gifts in our greatest segment coming up after eight. So there is a bit of a nuptial theme to tonight's quiz. As I say, you don't need to be a member of the clergy. You don't need to have married three times to be an expert on this topic at all. You just need to have a go and see how you fare tonight. Calling in 1300 222 774, 1300 222 774. It's great to have your company wherever you may be listening, right across Victoria, even beyond the state's boundaries. And if you missed the conversation we had just a little while ago, we were chatting to Sarah Tatham, who's the mum of Nate, aged 10. And Nate, who has got learning difficulties, who's relatively new to town, was pessimistic about anyone turning up to his 10th birthday. So Sarah had the inspired idea of putting a call out to the community through the Facebook groups. And because Nate adores all things on wheels with engines that go thrum or blare, almost everyone turned up. Fire trucks, police cars, motorcycle groups. It was just a joyous occasion. And so many people have been texting in to say, David, I'd like to nominate Nate's mum, Sarah, for Mother of the Year. What a love can work miracles, and that town has bucket loads of love. That's so wonderful. My heart sings, says David. It's glorious, isn't it? And it also reminds us that if you do ask, people will tend to help. And I don't mean that as any kind of leverage for the help that we're asking for the Meals for Melbourne, but that is part of the campaign we're putting out at the moment. And you can help out if you can, with donations of non-perishable goods to the cafe, or find out more through the website. It's we're all donations we're going to put towards Food Bank. There's a quiz coming up, and the quiz, as I said, is all things wedding, including this song, which you'll need to identify. Not too hard. Just an idle thought. I think you'll know this. So that's just coming up. The quiz, call now, 1300 222 774. I've mentioned the great wedding gifts. There is a very cool thing that appeared in a pub in Melbourne, and there's a lot of debate about what it means, this mystery that's appeared behind a wall. That's coming up as well. But tomorrow night, I don't normally plug a show that's happening tomorrow night, but this is worth doing because we would love to hear from all the Kirsties out there. If you're a Kirstie, please get in touch with us on tomorrow's show. After 8 o'clock, we have got a very well-known Kirstie who's joining us. And we're also talking to a Kirstie you don't know from the UK. And if we can get as many Kirsties on the radio tomorrow night, pretty much it's a Kirstie celebration. It will make a very big difference to a cause that we'll explain on tomorrow night's show. But just something in the order of a 24-hour warning. If you know a Kirstie in your circle of friends, if your sister is Kirstie, if you've got an aunt who's a Kirstie, let people know that after 8 o'clock tomorrow's show, we're doing a big call-out, the Kirstie call-out. And I reckon if we can get double figures, we would be thrilled. And so too with a very famous Kirstie and a lesser-known Kirstie, for reasons we'll explain on tomorrow's show. Looking forward to that, and looking forward to the quiz. How are you going to go? We'll find out very shortly. 1300 222 774. Let's get quizzing. Let's get matrimonial. This is Leonard.

0: Sorry if there was a little audio disruption of that song. I was just trying to cue something up in the background. Might have hit the wrong button. I didn't mean to interrupt the wonderful Abbey Dobson singing Even When I'm Sleeping, a huge hit for Leonardo's Bride, the band that she fronted. Angel Blood was the album. 1997 was the year. We're about to play the quiz, and the quiz has a little ring to it, so to speak. It might have a big bling ring. It might have a modest ring. No matter what the wedding ceremony is, there's something of a wedding flavour to tonight's quiz in honour of our greatest that's coming up, about wedding gifts and wedding trends and all that kind of stuff. But if you'd like to play the quiz, call now, 1300 222 774. It's 14 past 7.
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4: Evenings with David Astor.
0: It is. We're ready to go. And our very first caller, it's the family team, which is lovely to have with us. It's Albie, it's Giselle, and

0: It's Jonathan who joined us now. Good evening.
1: See.
0: Hello. Hello, Albal. Hello, Giselle. Good afternoon. It's good evening. You had that right. Now, we're going to ask all three of you what your favourite ice cream flavour is, because we've got a nice little ice cream story coming up in about an hour's time. Albie, what's your favourite flavour?
2: Can I go last, please?
0: Okay, you think about it. Giselle?
3: Blueberry and strawberry and sorbet.
0: It just makes your tongue so blue. I know my daughter loved that stuff too when she was about three or four. She looked like a blue tongue lizard. And what about you, Jonathan?
4: I love boysenberry.
0: Oh, yeah, it's pretty good. Do you like the berries in within it?
4: Yeah. Give it a bit of crunch. Yep.
0: All right.
4: Albie?
2: Vanilla, chocolate, sorbet.
0: You're only allowed one, mate. Even Giselle went for three.
3: She's two.
0: I know. Okay, yeah, look, are you ready to play?
2: Vanilla and chocolate.
0: Okay. Now, I'm going to say that this is going to be a tough topic for you, you kids, because unless you following, there's not even a married at first sight question in there. I've somehow avoided that show. But
4: that's a good start.
0: Yeah, it is a good start. But a lot of these questions are really about famous weddings, famous couples. So you might have to be sitting on your dad's shoulders and see how he goes on this. Good news is that you get a bonus life because you are our first caller. So if you make a slip, dad makes a slip, you can keep playing. So good luck. Here we go. Where we go. All right. What Beatle did Yoko Ono marry?
4: John Lennon.
2: John Lennon.
0: That sounds right to me. And what Spice Girl did David Beckham marry?
2: Posh.
0: Posh is good enough for me. What's her first name? I'm not going to ask for a surname, but what's her first name out of curiosity? Because Posh
2: Victoria.
0: Is her, Victoria Adams is her full name before she became Victoria Beckham. Well done. All right, now time for you to tell me what this song is. This is the one that I played as a teaser. All right, one of you say it.
2: Billy Idol.
0: Yep.
2: White Wedding.
0: Nice work. Very well done. That is exactly right. All the details correct. Next question, a trickier one. The New Zealand supermodel from the 1980s called Rachel Hunter married a well-known Scottish singer. Who was the singer that she married?
4: That's a tricky one. I know I can see the face.
0: He loves model trains, and he loved Rachel Hunter for a little while there. Well, it's a little longer than most celebrity weddings. All right.
2: One of the Beatles?
0: No, we can let that one slip. That's okay. His name was Rod Stewart. Okay. Oh, now, what well-known American singer, she's got the initials BS, even though she is not a mate of BS. She's someone who lives her own truth. But she married a gentleman called Jason Alexander, and it actually is the shortest celebrity wedding in history. It lasted only 55 hours. Who is the singer with the initials BS?
4: Jason Alexander as in...
0: No, not as in George Costanza. I had the same thought, Jonathan. No, different Jason Alexander. They were childhood friends. And then this singer married him and lasted barely 3 days, 55 hours.
4: Oh.
2: Britney Spears.
0: Well done. It is Britney Spears. Good get. All right, time for your next song. Good luck. Name this track.

0: couple of questions, and you've brightened up our night by visiting. Thank you for calling in. See you later. That's it. Pete Albee. Take it easy, brah. There he goes, Giselle and Albie. They're a handful, those two. Albie in particular. It's 19 minutes past seven. Good luck with your dad. Don't put too much ice cream in their diet early. I think they'll probably they've got enough sugar of life there. 1300 222 774. I don't know if we've got a mystery voice. We may. We're just fumbling around at the moment. But I can tell you that when the mystery voice comes up, we'll put that out. But at this stage, we're just scrambling at the moment. We haven't quite got one sorted. But I'm going to say good evening to Paul in Essendon. Hello there, Paul.
1: Hey, David.
0: Hey. Now, apologies. You don't get a shot at a free life, but you do get a shot at some of the easier questions. I reckon that's a win. So this is a tune. I'll help you out here because I know you're a man of Manchester, a Mancunian who probably doesn't know this band that Red Simons was part of. The band was called Skyhooks, and this tune, which sounds like this. Is All My Friends Are...
1: Getting Married.
0: Getting Married. You familiar with the tune?
1: I've heard it before, yeah.
0: Yeah, okay. All right, let's move on. Actually, we won't have a mystery voice tonight. Let's scrap the mystery voice. Oh, we've got it. We've got it. Is it ready to play, Tima? Nearly. Yes, it is. All right, who's this mystery voice, Paul?
2: It's only the start, but I think, yeah, it's really nice that young girls now can pick their team they want to, one, support, and two, aspire to play for.
0: Okay. Any thought who that might be, Paul?
1: It sounds like it's a sportswoman.
0: Mm-hmm.
1: And I'm going to take a stab at Daisy Pierce.
0: That's a good guess. Not on the money, however. Your guesses are always very shrewd. That's not Daisy, though. Let's move on. This next question is, London Church that was designed by Sir Christopher Wren that hosted Prince Charles and Lady Diana Spencer's wedding, what's the name of that church? Possibly the most famous there that stands in London.
1: St. Paul's Cathedral
0: is what I needed to hear from you. Which of the six main characters on the TV show Friends never got married? That is the character.
1: So Ross and Rachel definitely did.
0: Correct.
1: Monica and Chandler definitely did.
0: You're down to Joey and Phoebe here. Where are you going to go? Have a crack.
1: I'm going to say Joey.
0: Joey is correct. Next one is who had a hit with this tune? When a man loves a woman, can't keep his mind on nothing else. Everyone knows the song, but who knows the singer, Paul?
1: I reckon it's Percy Sledge.
0: You are a man of music and a man of resourceful knowledge. That is exactly what I need to hear from you. Now it's off to a bit of Australian TV. Kath marries her longtime beau, the gourmet butcher in Kell. And on their marriage, Kath decides to hyphenate her name to what?

0: I might move on. There's a lot of people waiting, Paul.
1: Something day. No. Night, day?
0: Or day, night? It's day, night. You kind of gave it to me backwards. So I'm going to be severe on you and say that's correct. But please, no more slips. In China, it's traditional for brides to wear what colour?
1: Red.
0: Correct. What president did Jacqueline Bouvier marry in 1953?
1: John F. Kennedy.
0: Correct. Name Fred Flintstone's wife?
1: Wilma.
0: Name Chili Healer's husband?
1: No, I've got no idea.
0: You've done very well. Good, steadfast quizzing, Paul. Thanks for playing, mate.
1: Have a good night.
0: You too. 23 past 7 you are with David Astle. We do have a mystery voice, which is great to hear. And our next player, looking at those who've been waiting the longer, is Terry in Geelong, is now our next caller. Good evening, Terry.
2: Good evening. How are you going?
0: Good. I forgot to ask Paul his favourite ice cream flavour. I had too many things going on. What about yours?
2: Cookies and cream.
0: Oh, yeah. Not too bad at all. And what about this mystery voice? Free shot at this.
3: It's only the start, but I think, yeah, it's really nice that young girls now can pick their team they want to, one, support, and two, aspire to play for.
0: Who is our mystery speaker tonight? Terry?

0: I have no idea.
1: That's okay. Let's get on to this next question, and that is, what is the name of Chili Healer's husband?
0: Chili Healer.
1: Yeah, it's Chili Healer. Chili. So we're talking about Bluey's dad, and Bluey's dad, his first name, which starts with B, is a type of villain.
0: He's a bandit.
1: Ah, good guess. So you're going to say burglar there for a minute. All right, no more clues. What British actress did Shane Warne become engaged with in 2011?
0: Her name is Al...
1: Keep going.
0: I know the movie.
1: I know. You could probably picture it too with the Hollywood tape and the gown. You know what? I think.
0: It's not Lisa or Lily.
1: I'll put you out of your misery and say thank you for playing, Terry. Well done. 24 past seven. Now we're going to keep it rolling because there's a lot of callers and I do want to give everyone a fair crack. Heather's next in Nil. Hello, Heather.
2: No, I can't help you.
1: Well, hang on. good news is, if you know who our Mr. And Paul was right. It is someone who's she does play sport. She's a well-known sportswoman. She sounds like this.
3: It's only the start, but I think, yeah, it's really nice that young girls now can pick their team they want to, one, support, and two, aspire to play for.
1: Okay, so have a go, because we've had Daisy Pierce as one guest and a couple of passes. Any thoughts?
4: None at all. I think I'd go back to my art project.
1: What about if I said,
4: and can I say that you make really mean crosswords?
1: What about your ice cream flavor? You can't have an empty visit. You've got to give us something, Heather. What's your ice cream flavor of choice?
4: Rum and raisin.
1: What's your art project that you're doing?
4: I'm making a wool classes desk for the gallery's fabrics and fiber exhibition.
1: Oh, well, tell you what.

0: And I apologise for those crosswords. Good on you, Heather. Thanks a lot. It's 26 Bye. Past seven. David Astill trying to work out if you can tell me who the mystery speaker is and see if we can get a couple of these wedding questions off the table. A little more difficult than I thought. Karen's next in Altona Meadows. G'day, Karen.
1: Hello. The lovely, nice ones are gone.
0: Well, no, I'll give you the first name of this mystery woman, the actress. But before we do that, who is our mystery speaker?
2: It's only the start, but I think, yeah, it's really nice that young girls now can pick their team they want to, one, support, and two, aspire to play for.
0: Who's that, do you think?
1: I'm not sure. Is it Sam Kerr?
0: It's Sam Kerr. Well done. You get a round of applause for that. Nice work. And Sam Kerr and Christy Mewis, actually, are married in a private ceremony in Perth. That was back in 2025. I've been told that Rod Stewart is not Scottish, but he's certainly become very Scottish. It's almost like a late onset Scottish because he grew up in England, but he certainly does identify a lot with his family's Scottish heritage. Mark and Bendigo, thanks for that. Karen, well done. You've got a life now in your pocket, so you don't need to know who our mystery actress is. But this was an English actress that Shane Warne was engaged to in 2011, and her first name is Liz.
1: Liz Hurley?
0: Liz Hurley is the name. Well done. One out of one. Still with a life in your pocket. Time for a song. Name this tune. Who might that be, Karen?
1: Is it Ring of Fire?
0: Ring of Fire. There's your connection to weddings. Yes, Ring. Next question is this. What is the name of a trained official, different from a priest or from a public registrar, who can marry a couple? What is the term for that?
1: That
0: person.
1: Any clues?
0: No. You've got a life in your pocket, and I know that you are a person who has got a lot of faith, so this is quite close to your expertise.
1: I don't know.
0: No, it's a celebrant. A celebrant. In a way, a celebrant is a justice of the peace. So I'm going to give you that. Because you said justice of the peace, and I think a celebrant often is. So I'm going to give you that. Well done. How many wives did Henry VIII have, Karen?
1: Seven.
0: Six. Now I'm going to ask you to just name one of them. Just one.
1: Catherine of Aragon.
0: Is correctly. Well done. The very first, Catherine of Aragon. You're flying now. Do you want another song?
1: Uh-huh.
0: Okay.

0: If you like it, you should put a ring on it. That's Advice for Who is the name of the title by Beyoncé. Karen?
1: My bad.
0: You've done really. You know what? I loved how you picked up Sam Kerr, and Justice of the Peace was a very shrewd answer. So thanks for visiting, as always, Karen. Keep well. And who's that?
1: Thanks for that.
0: My pleasure. Thank you, Karen. Nice to chat with you, as always. Take care. 1300 222 774. Our next player is John in Smythedale. G'day, John.
2: G'day, how are you?
0: Good. Now, you know the Beyoncé track, don't you?
2: Yeah, I do, and also knew Sam Kerr.
0: Ah, that's excruciating. But anyway, look, Karen got in there just, and she had been waiting about 4 minutes longer than you, so I went to her first, just the luck of the draw. Now, tell me, what is the Beyoncé track?
2: Single Ladies.
0: Single Ladies, well done. What is your favourite ice cream flavour?
2: Lemon sorbet.
0: Whoa, okay, we've had a lot of sorbet tonight. In Muriel's Wedding, Toni Collette marries a gentleman called David Van Arkel, who's a South African, and the reason behind the wedding is for citizenship papers. But what is David Van Arkel's profession?
2: You know, I've seen that movie that many times.
0: Me too. No, think about it, because there's a reason that he's wanting citizenship. It's to do with his job, and he's a very fit young man. Not a doctor, John. I'm sorry it was such a short visit. I'm sorry that you knew Sam Kerr, but that is how the cookie crumbles some nights. Thanks for calling in.
2: See ya.
0: See you. 1300 222 774. Plenty of spots on the board if you'd like to join us. The person who's been waiting longer, just ahead of Les, who's in Echuca, and I see Carmel as well. So they're the three I've got in my sights. I've got Chris in Carlton. I've got, but Carly is next. G'day, Carly. Hang in there, Chris. I'll be back to you in a moment. Carly, good luck. Here you go. We've had the mystery voice named. Your ice cream flavour of choice?
3: It'll be any flavour of chocolate.
0: Okay.
3: Chocolate.
0: All right. At least we've had a duplication. I was worried that we were all going to have different flavours. No wonder they have these multi-coloured parlours around the place, because no one can settle on what's the best. All right. Now, what was the profession of David Van Arkel, the South African that Toni Collette, that is Muriel Heslop, married in Muriel's Wedding? What was his profession? He was an Olympic swimmer, and he wanted to compete for Australia. Well done. All right. What is considered, it's a flimsy material, and it's considered the traditional gift for the first wedding anniversary. And I'm holding it right in my hand reading these questions, Carly.
3: I think it's paper.
0: Paper is very good. Who had a hit with this tune? Carly. Oh, you can't hear it? Well, I'll give it another burst and I'll play it a little extra loud for you, but apologies to all those who can hear it. Here we go. Carly.
3: I can just hear it, but I don't know who it is anyway.
0: Gosh, that's not good. So is it just you calling from a car? I'm wondering why that's such poor signal.
3: I am calling for a car, but your voice is really clear.
0: Okay, so, that's a mystery. Yeah. I'm not sure why that is. It's a remastered version of a well-known song, and I apologise that it is coming through very soft.
3: It's not The Cure, is it?
0: I don't know. You're not far off, though, but not The Cure. Carly, what about if I said the name of the song and you tell me the name of the band? Let's come up with a compromise. Almost With You.
3: Like The Cure.
0: Well, in that they were an orchestral emo outfit, had a lot of great rock ballads. Almost With You. Out of Melbourne, the name of the band is?
3: Angels?
0: Not the Angels. Keep listening, Carly.
3: Sorry.
0: Thanks for playing. No worries at all. Thanks for calling in. 1300 222 774. Chris is next in Carlton. G'day, Chris.
4: How you going?
0: How you going? Almost With You, big hit for?
4: Is it The Church?
0: The Church is not The Cure, The Church. Well done. All right. Hence the marriage theme. Next question is for you. This one is, who did Prince Harry marry in 2018?
4: What's her name? Mel, from Suits.
0: Yeah, she comes from American. Suits. It's not Mel. Get Mel out of your head.
4: No, it's not Mel.
0: It's MM.
4: Mel Markle, no?
0: Yeah, I'll give you that. It's Meghan Markle.
4: Meghan
0: I don't think she goes by Mel. Meghan Markle. You said Markle in Suits. Markle.

0: So that was Samir suggesting you could win
1: Thank
0: the
1: you.
0: Guess Who game with a few more shots. All right. What English-born actress and film director married Australian actor Brian Brown in 1983? She was on Australian Story about 3 weeks ago.
1: Oh, no, before my time, David.
0: Ah, all right. Well, in which case, we'll have to say adieu. Your favourite flavour of ice cream, Chris?
1: Was a Marcher.
0: Marcher?
1: Aboard the Marcher train.
0: You're aboard the Marcher train. All aboard. Marcher for Chris. Never heard it pronounced that way, but I'll respect your your radar on that if it's your favourite flavour. Thanks for calling in, my friend.
2: My favourite flavour.
0: Yeah, well, look, I think it is. It's refreshing. I like it. Who's that who's just called by? Thanks a lot. See you later. 1300 222 774. Les is in Echuca. G'day, Les.
3: It's actually his wife, the brainier of the two.
0: Oh, there you go. I think, well, Les has done well to put you on. Nice work, Les. You've just stepped back.
3: He's here, though.
4: I'm washing dishes.
0: All right. Well, tell you what, you're a couple that's made for life. You've got the brains and you've got the diligent chore accomplisher. Next question.
3: Yes.
0: All right. So this is the one that we're stuck on at the moment. And she's a British-Australian actress and she's a director. She was in Australian Story 3 weeks ago and she married the Australian actor Brian Brown in 1983. What's her name? First name is Rachel.
3: She'll be Rachel Ward.
0: Rachel Ward is what we're looking for. Well done. So what is the name of, what's the name of Les's brainier partner, may I ask?
3: Lynn.
0: So it's Les and Lynn. All right. Good luck.
3: LG squared.
0: It is. I appreciate that. That's almost 50 times 50. See how you go with this one? You will hopefully recognise the tune or recognise the voice. The question is not what is the name of the song, but what is the name of the Australian band? Good luck, Les and Lynn. I can tell you it is Monday's Experts, and I can tell you that the lead singer is Mick Thomas, and his band is called.
3: Think
0: Nuptials.
3: Yes, I'm trying to think Nuptials, Weddings, Parties.
0: Oh,
3: anything?
0: You are the brainier of the two, no doubt about it, Lynn. Weddings, Parties, anything, or even just Weddos would be enough. Nice work. Right, now here we go. This is a little bit of magazine goss. Kansas City Chiefs tight end Travis Kelce is engaged to what world famous singer?
3: Taylor Swift.
0: You are flying at the moment. Let's stay in America for a moment. What is the largest wedding destination in the US?
3: Las Vegas.
0: You are flying. I'm very impressed. What elf? Here we go. What elf chose mortal life, giving up immortality to be queen to Aragorn, king of Gondor? What's the name of the elf who made that decision?
3: I don't know, but my husband's going, oh, my God, I know.
0: Go for it, Les. Step away from the sink and deliver the elf's name.
3: Galdriel?
0: Not Galdriel, Les. Get back to your duties. What's your favourite flavours?
3: Oh, I like salted caramel.
0: Oh, yeah, now we're talking.
4: I'm a vanilla.
0: You know what? You two are made for each other on so many levels. Just your flavour choices as well as your balance of duties and balance of intellect. I'm not throwing too much shade there, Les, but you've done well to put Lynn on. You did very well, Lynn. All the best to you. Well, she said it. She said it. She was the brighter of the two. She was very good, wasn't she? 23 minutes. My God, what is happening? 23 minutes to 8. Let's see. Whoever can get two fresh questions will be the winner tonight. That opportunity falls first to Carmel, who's in Malvern East. Hello, Carmel.
5: Hello, how are you?
0: Good. Now, you've got to get past this elf question just to get to the two fresh. So what is the name of the elf who ended up marrying Aragorn and forfeiting immortality in the process? What's her name? Starts with A.
5: Aragorn.
0: Mm-hmm. Aragorn married his queen, an elf, who chose to be mortal so that she could tie the knot with the prince, the king of Gondor, as Aragorn became. What is the name of the elf?
5: I don't know.
0: Well, I can tell you that this name, which starts with A, is also the name, with a slight mis-

0: spelling or slight difference in spelling, but sounds the same, as a former Melbourne Cup winner based on a New South Wales town spelt backwards?
1: Oh, it's Nowra.
0: Yeah. Yep. Which means the elf and the horse's name are?
1: Arwen.
0: Arwen. Nice work. Okay. Yeah. You did some very good detective work there, Carmel. Nice.
1: Yep.
0: All right. Thank you. Here we go. Now, two fresh questions. You get two of these, you are tonight's winner. Otherwise, I'm going to turn to Josh in St Kilda. The first one is this. What 2002 wedding rom-com did Nia Vardalos script and star in? Nia Vardalos.
1: Oh, My Big Fat Greek Wedding.
0: Well done, Carmel. And if you can tell me the name of the band who had a hit with this song, you are tonight's winner. Carmel for the win.
1: I can sing it. Your lipstick.
0: Oh, la, la.
1: Da, da, da, da, da, da, da, da. Can you give me a hint?
0: Think about a bride's wedding dress. It comes with many flourishes, many accoutrements, including... This is where you give me the answer.
1: It's not a veil, is it?
0: Not a veil. Good guess, though. It's been nice to chat with you, Carmel. Thanks for calling.
1: Okay, thank you.
0: All
1: thank
0: the best.
1: You. Bye-bye.
0: It's 22-8. Josh in St Kilda, hopefully he knows what this is. Hello, Josh.
2: Good evening, David.
0: Yeah, now you might have recourse to use this wedding feature if you are catching V-Line, because the wedding feature is called the wedding dress feature.
2: Train
0: is the name of the album. Now you have to give me two fresh questions. I gave a hint to Karma with Arwen. I gave a hint to you with the V-Line.
2: Yep.
0: Up to you now to do the rest. Yep.
2: Okay.
0: What 1967 film ends with the bride, Elaine Robinson, running from her wedding to elope on a bus with Benjamin Braddock?
2: Graduate?
0: The Graduate is the answer. All right. This for the win. I believe in you. Who is singing this?
3: You may kiss the bride.
0: For the win, Josh in St Kilda.
2: You've stumped me on that one. You've stumped me on that one.
0: New Jersey. Handsome, blonde dude.
2: It's not. Springsteen's the boss.
0: No. The boss. Tell you who his name is. John Bon Jovi. We got so close, but we couldn't quite seal the nuptial deal, Josh. Congratulations to all players. But tell me your flavour before you bid adieu.
2: It's got to be lemon sorbet.
0: So much sorbet love. I think we'll have to do a special topic on sorbet when Jamie Yates drives by.
2: It's good for those who can't have dairy.
0: There's one dairy sense. It all makes sense. Hey, Josh, thanks for playing. Nice to chat. And sorry we couldn't quite seal it, but good to have you aboard. Thanks for calling in.
2: No worries. Thank you.
0: Yes, mate. It's 18 minutes now to 8. Yeah, we couldn't quite get a winner tonight. Tried, but that final tune, of course, that was John Bon Jovi with Kiss the Bride was the name of that track. Tell me, what's going on in town? There are plenty of things, but I don't know half of them. That's why we've got Amy and Kathy, who'll be joining us very shortly. And they are from Seniors in Melbourne, and they've got some hot tips about what's happening. But I'm happy to hear from any of you right across Victoria. If there's stuff that's happening in your part of the world, a festival, a fete, some kind of fundraiser, if you want to call in and tell us what's going on, you've got all of 15 minutes to do so. Give us a bell, 1300 222 774, because we'll give you some tips about what's going on around Melbourne very shortly with Kathy. And Amy here joining me. 1300 222 774. If you've got some hits, got some hits, got some hints. This is the hit. This is the Beatles. We can work it out.

0: bit of Beatles there, and Beatles, of course, was in the one Beatle was. Someone's been picking me up on my my verbs. I need to be careful. Well, the question that we started with was, what Beatle did Yoko Ono marry? John Lennon. And John Lennon was in that band called the Beatles, and that tune was We Can Work It Out, which was a huge hit, although it's only a two-minute song. It's incredible. Yes, and I have clarified that Rod Stewart is very English but has Scottish ancestry. You make one slip and you realise there are hundreds of people listening. You do a call out for a quiz and you realise there are seven people willing to play the quiz. We're about to ask you, what is happening in your neck of the woods? Is there something that we need to know about in terms of a social event, some kind of maybe a masterclass, a course, a festival? We are going to tell you plenty of things that are happening around Melbourne for seniors in Melbourne and for all comers in Melbourne. Love to hear from you if you've got any tips. 1300 222 774. And feel free to drop us a text anytime on 0437 774 774. It's 14 to 8.
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1: Evenings with David Astor.
0: Now, Amy Gardner from Seniors in Melbourne. Welcome. You and I have chatted before, and I'm looking forward to talking about what is happening on these dark, cold nights. Thanks so much for coming in again.
6: Thank you for having me.
0: And you've got your new member of the team, who we got to know through a exuberant talkback call a couple of months ago now, maybe about 6 or 7 weeks ago, but Kathy Cousins is now the latest recruit in Seniors in Melbourne. Kathy Cousins, what a thrill to meet you. Thanks for coming in.
7: Thank you, Dave. It really is a thrill.
0: Look, was it a couple of months? I'm thinking about 2 months ago?
7: Yeah. Probably 6 weeks or something.
0: 6 weeks ago. So just for those who don't know, you and I were chatting, Amy, and we were talking, asking people about what's going on. And, wow, you just swooped in like a seagull pinching a chip because, Kathy, you are just the person who lives their best life.
7: Yeah.
0: Since we spoke, you've been doing what? Master classes, U3A classes? What have you been up to?
7: Everything, thanks to Amy and Seniors in Melbourne. My life has changed big time, David.
0: Really, well, now you've become part of the team, so letting others know about it. So check out the website, Seniors in Melbourne. But really, this is not just for those who are retirement age, or we're talking 50 plus. Is that, give or take, Amy?
6: Yeah, 50 plus, 60 plus.
0: And given that it is so, it's bleak, it's Dickensian. It's kind of Melbourne at its best and its worst. I don't know what it is. But does it mean that things are happening? There's fewer things happening at the moment?
6: Because it's winter?
0: Yeah, it's because it's winter, dark and cold.
6: No, absolutely not. No.
0: Okay, so this is where you tell me what is happening.
6: Well, we've got lots happening at the gardens. Mm-hmm. Upcoming this week is the launch of Lightscapes.
0: What's Lightscapes?
6: Lightscape at the Royal Botanic Gardens, Melbourne. This is a wonderful light show with installations. Kathy, this is actually how Kathy came across Seniors in Melbourne. She visited last year and left a review. It was her first review for us.
0: So tell us a bit about it, Kathy. What was it? What was so striking about it when you first went along?
7: It's a sound and light mm-hmm. program. Last year, they had a massive storm the night before, mm-hmm. but the night that we went was absolutely still. It was absolutely beautifully still.
0: I have driven past the Royal Botanic Gardens, Melbourne, and it looks a bit like a carnival, of light with all these philodendrons
7: sound and light.
0: Everything just lit. The trunks are illuminated.
7: That's right. And apparently, David, this year it's better again. It's changed. So if you went last year, you're in for another treat this year, and I'm going this week. I'm going to my friend on Thursday.
0: Yeah, try and stop me, I can tell. So what's the sound element? What sort of sounds are accompanied by the show?
7: They play various styles of music depending on which part of the gardens you're in. Some of it's very modern, suitable for the youth of today.
0: Yeah.
7: Not my taste particularly. Yeah. sometimes it's classical. It's all sorts of music. And around the lake they had an extraordinary exhibition, Indigenous exhibition, a sound and light where the snake serpent came to life on the lake, and the music was Indigenous music for that.

0: was absolutely beautiful.
1: Well,
0: beautiful.
1: You've inspired me to go along because I was only skirting the edges there. So it's called Lightscape, I can see here. And is that to say, Amy, that it's open, you know, sort of after hours, obviously, for a lot of this?
2: Yep. So you select a time, I think 5:30 is the earliest, which at the moment that's when it's just starting to get dark.
1: Yeah.
2: And there's, a few times each night. It starts this weekend, Friday, and it goes until the 2nd of August.
1: So get along, because I can only tell you, just from the outside looking in, how good it is. And both of you have experienced the imagination and the immersion of this walking around into a kind of something of a fantasy. Sounds fantastic. Mm-hmm. What else have you been up to, Kathy?
0: What haven't I?
1: Yeah. When you last chatted, you were off to do some library visits. I know there were some library sessions. Are things happening around the libraries?
0: Oh, I am getting physically goosebumps even thinking about it. I do. The highlight of last year for me was finding Amy and seniors in Melbourne. She put me onto so many things. And the second thing, for the big thing for my year last year, was discovering Darebin libraries, because I live in Northcote. Mm-hmm. They're nothing like libraries used to be in my youth. Nothing like it. I have done so many courses with them, and top of my list, and especially for seniors, crucial, is the cyber safety. Absolutely, everybody should take the opportunity to go along to every local library is doing this now, especially for seniors, because it's an area you don't know what you don't know.
1: Couldn't agree more. My mum is 90, and she just has reached that point where she's almost digitally excluded from the world. And so she's obviously a lot older, but I'm thinking this idea of stay in touch with your friends, stay in touch with your own security, and stay in touch with how the world is fast evolving. So that's a really good example of sorts of things that are happening. So if you go to Seniors in Melbourne, just to the website there, you can find out a lot of these events, or even just check out with your local library. Because when I was in Thornbury, the library was a place that had books and kids used to go around and chat and basically hang out. Now, you're right, it's transformation that's happened. My guests are, you've just heard there from Kathy Cousins, who's the latest member of the team, given her connection and her exuberance to Seniors in Melbourne. Amy Gardner is the founder of that website and that resource. Time now is 7 minutes to 8. So, Amy, we've got libraries, we've got Lightscape, we've got Andy in Cannons Creek, who's going to join us now with a tip about what's happening around his part of the world, and then a little bit more from what might be happening closer to home in Melbourne. G'day, Andy.
3: Hi, guys.
1: What's happening in, where are you, Cannons Creek? Is there an event in Cannons Creek?
3: No, a bit further south, heading towards Phillip Island at Nioro Raceway.
1: Nioro, put that on the map if you could, Andy.
3: Basically, head to Phillip Island, go halfway and hang a lefty into the mountain.
1: That's the best directions I think I've ever heard.
3: near Granville, past Turretin.
1: Gotcha.
3: Nioro Raceway's been there since 1960.
1: Yep.
3: They're holding an event on the 17th of this month, and there's going to be demolition derby, all that.
1: I love it.
3: So we're talking dirt track here, so clay flying, mud flying, bring your barbecue, bring the sausages. If you want to take the family to the Formula Ones, it'll cost you $1,000. If you want to go to Nioro, it'll cost you $100.
1: And that's the Saturday, June, we're talking June 13th.
3: 17th.
1: Okay, so 17th, that's to say that it's a that's a Wednesday.
3: Yeah, spot on.
1: Gotcha. So that's a Wednesday night?
3: Yep, spot on.
1: That's amazing, honestly. And when you said that
3: it'll run through the day and through the evening.
1: So there you go. So it's Wednesday the 17th there at Nioro Raceway Derby. It sounds a brilliant event, mate. Thanks for the tip. Good to have you with us. Hi, this is Kate. The RecLink Cup is on coming this Sunday. That's with Chris Gill, probably at full forward. A great day of footy, music, and raising much-needed funds for disadvantaged Australians who don't have access to things like the privilege and the of sport. Back to you, Amy. What else is happening on these cold, dark nights, or days for that matter, as brief as they are?
2: Yeah, well, all of the galleries and museums are nice and out of the weather.
1: Mm-hmm.
2: NGV has some extraordinary exhibitions coming up. The Winter Masterpieces is Cartier.
1: Oh, nice.
2: At NGV.
1: Yeah. At bargain prices, I hope.
2: Oh, hopefully.
1: Well, it is amazing, though, when you do clock a certain amount of

0: miles on the speedometer, there are more privileges that you can explore, including things like a cinema is a lot more appealing than it used to be too, Kathy. Mm-hmm. And what else is happening in terms of, is there some activities, maybe walks or clubs and things like that? Look at you jump. What's happening?
1: Goosebumps again. Yeah. I've done quite a few walks.
0: I can tell you're glowing fit.
1: Oh, yeah. Mm. Oh, boy. Amy keeps sending me emails. I've done quite a few with one of the crew. One of our team is Paul Daffy, and we've done the laneways of Melbourne, the CBD of Melbourne. I did a walking food tour of Coburg one Saturday morning. I ate my way through.
0: How did you cope?
1: And the lady who was our guide, she grew up in the area, so she knew the best Greek place, the best Nepalese, the best Turkish, the best Egyptian.
0: Kicked myself I missed a food tour of Footscray, which for all those reasons you're just describing, because these food tours, they go very quickly. So this is good to be ahead of the demand.
1: They do them at Footscray. Yeah. You haven't missed out.
0: Yeah. Okay. They still do them?
1: Just don't eat the night before.
0: Okay. Now, actually, we were talking, you mentioned, Amy, the NGV, and Lil can back you up because, so much is happening in Melbourne. Went to the NGV on this weekend. Fabulous art and sculptures at the moment. Also went to see Romeo and Juliet Ballet, which was spectacular. And the Tiffany exhibition is also starting at NGV. So Melbourne's best city in the world, says Lil. Yeah, go for it, Kathy.
1: Oh, I've had another thought.
0: Yeah, go.
1: Another one that Paul has done with us, besides the CBD and the laneways, which I didn't know existed, the really important one that I did specifically because I am a senior, I used to commute to work by car, so I didn't use the transport system. So it's a big steep learning curve for me. And then they go and open the metro, and it's a whole new ball game. So we did, Paul gave us a whole morning learning the ropes, how to negotiate the system.
0: You're getting literate with computers. You're getting literate with the network of Melbourne.
1: I've got a curve in my literacy. My literacy curve now. It used to be straight. Now it's getting a bend in it.
0: Amy, when I go along to U3A occasionally, in fact, I'm doing a big thing with the National U3A a little later this year. I'm just astonished at how much diversity there is in terms of the syllabus. You know, you can be a car mechanic, you can learn classical Greek, you can learn cryptic crosswords. I mean, this is the other resource that people should know about, just how to keep learning.
2: Yeah, absolutely. I think curiosity is so important.
1: Funny you should say that.
0: Yeah, why is that, Kathy?
1: Because we went to an event this last week with Amy, and it was for elders, and everybody got a sheet of paper, and it was, would you like to describe the sentence that goes? Anyway, my attitude is never stop learning. I am a teacher, and I'm a teacher of a teacher of a teacher, so I've got it in the blood anyway. But I like to embrace my curious child. It's still there. It's never gone away, and it's never about to. And something like Seniors in Melbourne just gives you so many opportunities to embrace your curious child.
0: There's a lovely quote from Nietzsche, of all people, that the challenge of growing older is to maintain the seriousness of a child at play. The child who is curious and the child who's immersed in the world of the imagination, the world of learning and the world of possibility, which is all that Seniors in Melbourne stands for. It's there to see galleries, lightscapes in the gardens, learning experiences, walking tours. If you'd like to know more, head to Seniors in Melbourne. And I've been joined by the founder of that, Amy Gardner, and as you can tell, Kathy Cousins, who's become not just a contributor, but the cheerleader for the same organisation. She joined us 6 weeks ago or so as a caller and has been connected to Seniors in Melbourne ever since. Thanks again for coming in.
1: Thank you.
0: Before you go, though, we are talking about great wedding stories, and the person who gives us the best wedding story, the best wedding present idea, the best wedding disaster, beauty, disaster, whatever your wedding story is, will win a double pass to see Barbara Streisand's Lifetime show. That's coming up after 8. Love to hear from you. What is your wedding story? Right now, though, it is 8 o'clock.
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1: Evenings with David Astle.
2: So I'm going to be quite shameless about this. I am dangling two very desirable tickets. It's a double pass, and it's to see The Music and Life of Barbara Streisand at Hamer Hall. So if you want to celebrate that wonderful musical memory journey of Barbara Streisand, starring Melinda Schneider, then you need to tell me a fabulous wedding story. We're going to be talking about wedding gifts in particular. So if you've got a great idea for a gift, or you've got a story about a gift that you received or a gift that you combined with friends to give, that will be to your advantage, because we're just really keen to hear some wedding stories. Because shortly I'll be joined by celebrant, writer, comedian Jane Clifton, who's seen many, many weddings over the years and has got some great observations, some great anecdotes, and one or two wedding stories, wedding gift stories as well. If you can join us on this patchwork of all things nuptial, then you are in the running for that double pass. 1300 222 774, 1300 222 774. You can send a text in too, of course, and it's just as eligible to win the prize if you send through a fabulous text that really sums up the experience for you. If you've been through a wedding, if you've been on the other side of a wedding, if you've done an unorthodox wedding, if you've been part of something a little bit unusual or beautiful, or for that matter, memorable because it was just a little bit off skew, let us know about it. 0437 774 774. I'll get Jane to help me with the judging, of course, because that's only fair, but I am very keen to get a couple of stories up and running. And our first storyteller is Brian in Brunswick, and I will tell to Jane just how good this story is. G'day, Brian.
3: Good evening. My son was getting married, and he was marrying a young Italian girl, and she wanted a bridezilla of a wedding. She wanted the full Italian catastrophe.
2: Yep.
3: So the first part of this was my son looked at it and said, well, she's getting the wedding, I want something. So they agreed that he would get a Harley Davidson motorbike.
2: Oh, whoa, okay.
3: So that was fine. He got his motorbike. We all trotted off to the wedding. Prior to the wedding, I decided that because this wedding was so big, someone should benefit from it because it was, you know, a nice thing to do. So I wrote a letter to the bride's father and asked for a dowry.
2: Yep.
3: Now, the dowry I asked for was two chickens, a goat, a duck and a lamb.
2: Traditional dowry.
3: Traditional dowry.
2: Yep.
3: So I got no reply.
2: Mm-hmm.
3: I then sent a registered letter to Morris asking for two chickens, a goat, a duck and a lamb. Got no reply. Then sent got my lawyer, a friend, to write a letter of demand.
2: Oh, gosh.
3: That registered.
2: It's escalating.
3: Got no reply. Went to the wedding without my dowry. Unfortunately, they decided that I should give a speech, which is unusual for the groom's husband. Mm-hmm. So I got up. Trouble was I was half cut because this was my first child to get married. It'd been a bit of a cutaway.
2: A lot of stress in the lead up.
3: I was pleased to see him married.
2: Mm-hmm.
3: So they asked me to speak. So I got up and I told the story of how I'd requested Morris provide two chickens, a goat, a duck and a lamb.
2: And
3: he'd failed.
2: Oh, dear, oh, dear. Shots fired. So what was his response?
3: I did concede that, you know, we're in negotiations and he was prepared to take the lamb off it. I was prepared to drop the lamb. After the wedding, I give Morris his due. He did buy me two chickens, a goat and a duck. He had to buy them through Oxfam.
2: Yep.
3: So they went off to someone somewhere else in the world and they benefited, which is what I wanted. I now keep the receipt for the Oxfam purchase framed by the front door. And whenever Morris turns up, I take the painting that's there down and I put the receipt up and I point it out.
2: That goat, which may no longer be with us, Brian, will be remembered for years to come. Not just because of its wonderful, generous supply of milk and maybe even succulent meat, but the fact that it was Brian and Morris that ended up negotiating it and getting it right eventually.
3: I've also negotiating with other in-laws to provide dowry.

0: for my other four children.
1: Best of luck with that in your what sounds like a major diplomatic career that you're operating there with your offspring. Brian, thank you for that. That is on the list. Love to hear your wedding story. Give us a call, 1300 222 774. Because we are talking weddings, we are talking about family. This is Sister Sledge. Keen to hear your wedding stories. Jane Clifton has got more than a few as a celebrant. Let's talk weddings. Let's talk gifts at weddings. Great gift ideas. Crazy gifts. What are your stories?

0: Oh, so many wonderful texts about weddings and wedding gifts. We're asking you what might be an inspirational, whimsical or beautiful gift for a wedding, because that's what we're also talking about tonight with Jane Clifton, who'll be joining me very shortly. And you are encouraged to call in and share your wedding tale, because if you are the ones that impress the judge, primarily Jane, and might be a casting vote, but what will be your story that you're going to put forward, because that person will win a double pass to go and see The Music and Life of Barbra Streisand. No pressure. No pressure on anyone here. This is just about the celebration of life, including the gifts, the ceremonies, the memorable moments of the nuptials. Love to hear from you. 1300 222 774. It's our greatest topic, and we're just doing some great wedding stories, wedding gifts and wedding moments. 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It's 14 past 8.
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6: Evenings with David Astle.
0: Now, I lost count of how many times Elizabeth Taylor got married. Was it 7 or 8? Was it 9? I know that she married Richard Burton a couple of times. But I do know that I've lost count of how many weddings that Jane Clifton has been at. Not necessarily there at the altar with ring on finger, but there as a celebrant, marriage celebrant, for many years now, and has seen many, many wonderful ceremonies over those years. She's a writer, she's an actor, she's a singer, she's a comedian. A Day at a Time is a book of poetry. It's hard to keep up with Jane Clifton. Also big on the crosswords and the Wordle and everything else. Jane, thank you for joining us.
7: David, always a pleasure. Let's go straight to the cryptics, you and I. Oh. Forget everything else.
0: Seriously. Look, you're going to have a lot of fun. You're going to have a lot of fun in a couple of weeks, which the theme, I think, is right up your alley. There's a clue. Now, you have been a celebrant. I've lost count. Is it 15 years?
7: I started in 2009. I got my ticket. So all I've probably celebrated about nearly 400 weddings in that time. And also do funerals as well. But the weddings are very exciting, and I've seen a lot.
0: You have seen a lot. Have you had repeat business from people who've gone through the mill a couple of times?
7: I've had ones where the kids got married and then the parents renewed their vows, which was kind of nice because I remembered everybody's name.
0: No tags required.
7: I didn't have to look at the notes anymore. Whenever I run into people on the street, people will come up and say, "He married us," and I have to go. It's usually the location I'll remember rather than the person, and then I'll get the idea.
0: Yep.
7: And I say to them, you know, any kids, you know, my work here is done. You know, it's always kind of a real thing. They're still together.
0: Yeah, that's right. But one of the challenges, I'm sure, is if you're coming into a new circle, a new couple and a new family, family's plural, feeling familiar enough to represent that couple in your intimations there on the date. How do you just get to that sort of next level of connection with the couple, Jane?
7: Well, you know, it's a series of meetings. Like there's a lot of celebrants who just do a kind of, here's the ones I do, pick A, B or C. But I really like to spend time with the couples and get to know them. I've got a questionnaire about what, you know, and the most important question, why they're getting married. Because most couples these days have either been living together for a while. Why make that big step? Why get that piece of paper? And the answers are always really different. Because I believe, and I've seen it so many times, it takes enormous courage.
0: It does.
7: To get up in front of your friends and family and say, I love you and we are in this for the main game, you know. They don't have to do that. They could just keep living, as we used to say, in sin.
0: In sin. Thank God we got rid of that phrase.
7: Yeah, but, you know, I think it's really important that people say, oh, it's just a piece of paper, but it's not. It's more than that. It's kind of saying we're going to do this, and I really am very fond of you.
0: We are getting some great texts and great callers. We'll go to a few in a moment, Jane, but thinking about some wonderful presents along the way, some people have come in with some great suggestions. We got an olive tree, David and Jane. Absolutely love it. Seeing it grow is such a beautiful symbol for the growth of our marriage.
7: That's a great one.
0: It is. And I don't know what this says about another couple. We got a fire extinguisher, Jane. So many houses don't have them. And someone got a, and a fireproof document safe. That's a different couple, but that's interesting.
7: Oh, my God.
0: A cheese subscription, a monthly boxes full of gourmet cheese, still arriving some 6 years later. I don't know if this
7: will... They're not lactose intolerant.
0: All right. Now, I'm going to get a bunch of calls. And so I'm not sure if you're aware of the mantle of responsibility that sits heavy upon your shoulders.
7: I've been advised. I've been listening with open ears.
0: Okay. All right. Well, this one, Michael of Bentley. Now, let's hope that people who are texting in are just as equally represented in the running for this. My daughter, Jane and David, went to her cousin's wedding, which was an Indian wedding. And the tradition was for the bride's family, in this case my daughter, had the job of selling the groom's shoes. They achieved this, and then the next step is to sell them back to the groom so he has something to wear. It's a beautiful tradition.
7: Wow.
0: Yeah, it is. Now, let's say good evening to James, who's calling in from, he's calling in from Indented Head. G'day, James.
4: G'day. I've got one of the wedding disasters.
0: Oh, we're happy to hear this.
4: Three people till tonight.
0: All right.
4: So you're now in the in crew. Mm. But my family used to do catering in the Western Districts, and they did lots and lots of weddings between Warrnambool and Colac. And one of them, they turned up to do the wedding. The wedding cake was on a table in a box in a hall somewhere between midpoint between those two towns. And they served up the entrees, they served up the main meal, they served up the dessert, they unboxed the magnificent wedding cake to find that mice had been having fun all
0: over. You did mention the Western District.
4: leaving a deposit on top of the icing. And my mum was horrified, so she went out to the main hall, found the mother of the bride and brought her back in and showed her what the issue was. And the mother of the bride is equally as horrified as what everybody else was. And my mum said, well, I suppose you could cut the icing off and put the figurines back on.
7: No.
4: And the mother
0: so a
4: the
0: commando
4: bride
0: cake is what you're suggesting.
4: Thought about it and then swore them all to secrecy. They did it. And there are hundreds of people that have eaten that wedding cake.
0: This is how the hair virus started,
4: and they
0: James.
4: Don't know about it. And you're now sworn to secrecy, unless, of course, I win the prize.
7: Don't tell anybody about this on the radio.
0: I should have put this to air on second thoughts, but then again, I'm glad there's some 15,000 people across Victoria who'll keep the secret safe with us as well, James.
4: Thank you.
7: Not me. I'll be telling everyone.
0: Just, I wouldn't recommend those little currants that are there on top of the cake.
7: Oh,
0: maybe not.
7: No.
0: Oh, James. Well, that is in the running. That is in the running. Thank you so much for calling in. We'll be in touch potentially if that is to win the night. It's certainly up there in the running. James in Indented Head. You never heard that, ladies and gentlemen. Please bury that story. Never to be heard again. Our next caller is Jemima, who's calling in from Warburton. Good evening, Jemima. Jemima, hello. Hello there. Uh-oh. You there, Jemima?
5: Can you hear me?
0: Yeah, nice and clearly. Tell us your story.
5: Okay. So I used to be a sometimes contributor to the ABC on morning shows with Sammy J. And one night my partner and I knew we were getting married, but we were struggling with the engagement scenario. He was feeling intimidated, and so I just decided to throw it out to Sammy J that I would add into my segment proposing to my partner on air.
0: Oh, my Lord. That is putting your heart right on the airwaves, Jemima.
7: Yeah, not a good idea.
0: High risk.
5: Oh, no, he accepted and
0: well, thank
5: we did
0: God
5: it.
0: For that.
5: Look, we both have ADHD. We went just full stream into buying a farm. We went full COVID.
0: Yeah.
5: We did absolutely everything. But Sammy J, to his most glorious credit, he turned our entire love story into a Disney song. I am a Disney tragic. And he was going to send it as an audio file. But then the week before the wedding, he sent me a message saying, I have a problem. The song is so fun. I need to come and sing it at your wedding.
8: Oh, my
0: Sammy
8: God.
0: Sammy J, you old romantic wow. fool, you.
5: And so, and so I managed to keep this completely secret from my partner, and then Sammy J showed up.
0: We love the man.
5: Like, at the place where I was, like, getting ready in my stupid, fancy, floofy op-chop dress.
0: You went full Disney princess, I presume, Jemima.
5: Oh, absolutely. we got most of our, like, wedding attire from Rose Chong's.
8: nice.
5: And
0: yes, and then what happened? Oh, I think we just dropped her out. Not sure about that, but there you go, Sammy J, to you, my dear friend and former colleague. Heroic. Jemima, you just dropped out there and might have been to do with where that story went, but thank you so much. We'll try and get Jemima back, but let's in the meantime go and say good evening to Jeff, who's in stall. G'day, Jeff.
9: Yeah.
0: Tell us your story.
9: Good. My wife and I were married on the 16th of February, 1980.
0: Well done. Wow.
9: And my son decided that he and his wife, new wife, would get married on the 16th of February, 2024.
0: Lovely.
9: And then we found out that my daughter-in-law's parents were also married on the 16th of February, 1980.
0: Oh, that is bizarre, Jeff. What a, it's almost like it was meant to be, so to speak, star-crossed.
9: Yeah, they put their wedding off for 2 years so they could get the 16th of February closer to the weekend.
0: You are so close. You're only four sleeps, but 4 years away from the big diamond. Is that right, the 50?
9: Yeah, that's right.
0: My Lord. Yep. Wow. Have you been following the materials up to now?
9: Sorry?
0: Have you been following the traditional anniversary materials up to now?
9: Yes, definitely.
0: We just had a Jade, my wife and I, 35. So what did you do for what would be 56 or 46? Because you've been married for 46 years. What did you do when the 14th of February came around this year, 16th of February?
9: We went out to dinner.
0: You are, tell you what.
9: Nothing spectacular.
0: I love it.
9: I just went out to dinner.
0: You are a steadfast romantic, Jeff. You've kept it alive and you've kept that tradition alive across your family. It's a beautiful story.
9: Yeah, it means we don't forget the wedding anniversary.
0: You never will now, that's for sure. Particularly if you've given 46 years to remember it and now you've got your son, let alone your in-laws. That's an amazing story. Jeff, thank you so much for calling.
9: No worries. Thanks.
0: All the best to you. 1300 222 774. Jane Clifton is with us. Jane is a long-time marriage celebrant, has been for 15 years or so, has been to some 400 weddings, has seen so many wonderful ceremonies, including, I'd imagine, in some beautiful settings too, Jane. Where are some of the more unusual places?
7: You know, love all the wineries, mm-hmm. love all the old buildings, but you get to see some beautiful rooftops down at St Kilda, nice. On the top of the Barbs, yep. and views over the bay. I hate a beach wedding. That's not my favourite.
0: No, yeah.
7: Too much
0: all the sand. All the sand. Yeah, it does. It gets uncomfortable.
7: So
0: you don't need to go into details.
7: Go wrong. You know, it's just ridiculous. It seems idyllic. It's not. But no, I like an indoor wedding in front of a roaring fire in the middle of winter. That's my favourite wedding.
0: And I would, look, I mean, I'm just a social beast. I would imagine you've got to preserve yourself. If you are doing multiple weddings across, a busy month, how do you enjoy the party but also know when to leave and when?
7: You never go to the party, David.
0: You just do the right thing at the ceremony and then you recede.
7: I am gone by the time the reception starts. I'm in my car down the highway ready to go and
0: like
7: have a
0: phantom.
7: Drink. Everyone around me at the wedding is drinking. I'm not drinking because I've got to get the names right, sign the paperwork. But I'm gone by the time all the fun starts, by the band starts.
0: Yeah, but you make the fun happen, Jane. Let's not forget that.
7: David.
0: Yeah, it's true, right? You know that. Now, you're getting some lovely texts coming in. I've been the best man twice, says Alex, to each of my kinder mates. Now, that's kinder mates. So there you go. And a groomsman and a bridesmaid for my best female mate who married a big, beefy English rugby playing fella. Never married. Saving the best till last. Alex, that's great to hear.
7: Nice.
0: This one, hi Jane and David. The morning before my mate's wedding, him and her were to get him and her tattoos. So we went first and she went through his phone. And let's just say he got half a tattoo. She got nothing and they never got married. Ooh, ooh, ooh, from the outside looking in.
7: I've been joking about that for years and been waiting for my first tattoo wedding, that instead of the rings, there would be the tattooist on the spot. But it's a gruesome concept. And, you know, might not be. Bit of plastic on your arm's not a good look at the wedding, is it?
0: I don't know. I mean, it's been, in our day, a wedding, you know, if you've got a tattoo, you're pretty much a felon or a stevedore. But now.
7: Exactly. Hello, sailor. You know, but now everybody.
0: Oh, look, clean skins. We're the odd ones out. 1300 222 774. We've got a little bit of time just to see what other stories we can garner. Cam is next. He's calling in from Clayton. Good evening there, Cam.
10: Howdy, David. I've heard you're well.
0: Yeah, I'm very well. Now, put your best foot forward here if you can, Cam, because you are in the wedding stakes to get the Barbra Streisand tickets. What have you got for us?
10: Well, my very first job as a 14-year-old was to be the usher at the weddings at my local church.
0: Mm-hmm.
10: And so it was, you know, kind of important. As, you know, I had to make sure that everyone sat on the right side of a church and had the hanky handy just in case and all that sort of thing. But there was one wedding where the limo driver backed over the main water main out the front of a church, shooting a giant jet of water over the front of a church.
0: A commemorative jet.
10: But everyone inside was like, oh, that looks beautiful. It's like a stained glass butcher's shop window, and everything was going great until it started leaking in through the roof on the wedding party.
7: Oh, my God.
0: Yeah, this is perfect. No. I mean, as you say, magical for a moment, and then suddenly when the drip's starting,

0: started losing its mystique.
1: Yeah,
2: the worst thing was I had
1: rain.
2: To find to turn it off.
0: Put a lot of pressure on your tender shoulders there as an usher, Cam. How did you maintain your cool and keep the crowd appeased?
2: Well, I just sort of had to, like, you know, find a bucket. The wedding party stepped off the aisle, you know, off the stage, and then I had to go try and turn it off.
0: And good
2: I did
0: luck
2: find
0: with
2: that. Where the tap was.
0: Yep.
2: But afterwards, I found out that the there was a redback living in there.
1: Oh,
0: it does, doesn't it?
2: Look, I wasn't bitten. I was all fine. It didn't put me off our weddings.
0: You know what? I'd imagine, and Jane probably can verify this, that at most weddings there would be a bucket handy. Jane, would that be right?
1: Well, I don't know about that. Well, I suppose there is.
0: Just the nerves. I mean, the butterflies. Cam, what happened in the end? Did it end up, becoming an underwater wedding?
2: No, I managed to turn it off in time before the drift got too bad.
0: You're the hero that we needed of the day. Cam, I really appreciate you joining us. You've certainly given us a lot of laughs.
1: Wow.
0: Thanks so much for putting a very fine story forward.
2: Thank you very much, sir.
0: Keep well, and keep us informed. Love to hear from you, but we've probably run out of time in this instance, Jane.
1: Look, we could go all night.
0: We could go. We could probably devote another hour to this, but I know that we've got some good chats coming up, including a big confession about what happened to a tiny magnum. But before we get into that business, can I ask you, what has been one of the most inspiring or memorable gifts that you've seen handed over from one couple to another, or from one guest to the couple?
1: Well, I think the funniest one for me was a commitment ceremony, not a wedding, so it doesn't count.
0: Yeah, it does.
1: But
0: that's fine.
1: Everyone exchanges rings now. It's not just the bride. And the groom was a big fan of horses.
0: Mm-hmm.
1: And so instead of a ring, he had a 15-inch high bronze horse. Statue of, and we all joked about how he was going to wear that on the left finger of his left hand.
0: I'm wondering how he managed to secrete it into the chapel.
1: It was my job. I had to hide. We were in a marquee. I had to hide it behind a bush and at the appropriate moment pull out the horse. And people going, what is this about? He loved it, I've got to say.
0: That's
1: They're
0: lovely.
1: Still together.
0: know your partner. Well,
1: exactly.
0: I think we've been amused by some wonderful anecdotes. We had Cam there with his accidental jet. Then we had the Bridezilla story early with the dowries. We had Jeff with 1980 was on the 16th of February, which has been repeated twice now in his family. We had Jemima with her Sammy J. And then we had James and the Western District mouse cake. Is there one that springs to mind for you, Jane?
1: Oh, there's absolutely no question for me. It's the mouse cake.
0: I think it has to be the mouse cake.
1: The horror. But also props for keeping it quiet from the guests.
0: That
1: speaks of decorum,
0: honestly. Just the business of let's just keep a stiff upper lip and carry on. Congratulations to you, James. We'll be in touch. Very fine story. It was well worth breaching that circle of trust to get yourself along to a Barbra Streisand gig.
1: Yeah.
0: Why not? Hey, Jane, always enjoy our chats. Thank you so much
1: Absolutely.
0: For being part of the show tonight. Enjoy your cryptic as well. And looking forward to seeing your feedback
1: in
0: a couple of weeks.
1: Comment me, DA.
0: DA, so thanks again. Really enjoyed our meander down the aisle.
1: Cheers.
0: All the best
1: to you.
0: See ya. Jane Clifton there. Thank you so much for all your great stories and congratulations, James, in Indented. That was one fine story about the mouse cake of the Western District, as we'll come to know it. Now, the reason I've been asking you about ice cream flavours, we're about to reveal, because Ed Cavalier was in the confessional with Bob and Rochelle on The Breakfast Show this morning. Ed Cavalier, actor, comedian. You'll see him plenty of times there on plenty of panel shows. Have you been paying attention, most notably? And then just coming up after this grab, we'll also be chatting to Annie Lawson, who is on Matters of Love. Annie has got some advice about what the Stoics would suggest in terms of dating and relationships and how to break up in Stoic fashion. So the learnings of ancient Greece can be applied to modern day romance. That is also part of the next little while. But let's hear, shall we, from Ed Cavalier. This is the grab that is from Breakfast, and this is Ed in the confessional chatting about a particular ice cream.
3: It's my fault that Magnums have gotten smaller. So when they first released that particular ice cream, and it was known for it sort of being enormous, I was selling ice creams at stadiums to make money when I was a kid. Mm. You know the people, the kids, they walk around
4: hot
3: with
4: pies, cold drinks.
3: You got it.
4: Chocolate.
3: Ice cream, ice cream. And that was the job. And we would sell them. However, the rate was terrible. There was no base rate of pay, and it was only on commission. And
5: the ice creams are on commission.
3: Thank you for being as should have been.
5: Yes.
3: Right? Now, the commission was 10% of what you sold.
4: It's not much. It's not enough.
3: And even back then, this was in the sort of late 90s.
5: Come on.
3: Thank you.
4: Well,
3: your Magnums were like almost like $4, even though I know they're, very reasonably priced now. But they were. And so if you
5: that
3: do
5: were the fancy ice cream.
3: Thank you.
5: Yeah.
3: And if you do the maths, Bob, you could work like a whole match of footy or concerts. So in a row, I did Madonna twice, Rolling Stones, U2, Michael Jackson, and one other big one, which I've forgotten. So if you think about the amount of people that were all those concerts, two nights each, but you're only on 10%. So all these sort of teenagers working for basically no money. But what we worked out, and here's the confession, there was a fridge that was unattended.
4: Yep.
3: And can I tell you that when you got the Magnums from that fridge, can I tell you what the commission was?
4: 100%.
3: It was 100%.
4: 100%, yes. This is,
3: and we sold so many
4: that
3: company had to be like, we need that. This profit margin is through the floor. These ice creams are too big.
4: This ice cream sweatshop's not really,
3: exactly
4: these numbers
3: don't make any sense. Where's our cut?
0: There you go. Ed Cavalli, the culprit behind the great shrinking Magnum mystery, or whatever ice cream might be discussed. Love that story. So we will be talking about the Stoics. And I was very keen to hear about your ice cream flavours as well. Thought I'd share that. That was a lovely confessional, which they do on a Tuesday with Bob and Rochelle, different guests each week. Coming up, the Stoics of ancient Greece. Zeno is a prominent man. So too is Seneca. What were they proposing in terms of relationships? It's going to be a natural extension of our chat about weddings. But it's also a chat about resilience, inner calm, self-worth, self-identity. It's also, too, knowing when to fold them and when to hold them. Hence this song, 50 Ways to Leave Your Lover or Stick With Your Lover. The Stoics will give you the advice you need. Stick around because you're going to get some great stoical insights into about relationships. This is Paul Simon. Time now is 24 minutes to 9. 22.

0: only 50? I reckon there might be quite a few more since he wrote that song in 1975. Still crazy after all these years. It's Paul Simon. We are talking about love, and romance and dating and connection, knowing when a relationship is worth pursuing and when perhaps it is time to leave that relationship. And that is on the basis of your wonderful candor last week when we asked you about married or single. And the results were emphatic. It was something in the order of 72% of listeners at that point last week, admittedly. A lot of married people may be very busy or not listening to the radio, but it was very telling. Some 150 respondents and 73% were single. So we thought we're going to keep this story and theme of connection alive through the coming weeks because it is clearly an important topic. Not that you need to couple, but if you were, how would you go about it? And what would the Stoics teach you? That's what we'll be exploring after this.
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0: Annie Lawson is my next guest, and she's the author of Stoic in Love, which is out with Murdoch Books, and it's ancient wisdom to make dating, domestic boredom, and breakups just a little less terrible. Thanks for coming in, Annie.
7: My pleasure.
0: So I guess before we even talk about dating and insights and the do's and don'ts, who were these wise Stoics?
7: The wise Stoics, well, it was a philosophy founded by a man called Zeno, who was actually Greek. Mm-hmm. And he was a wealthy merchant and he found himself shipwrecked and he lost everything. But from that, he found this great deep philosophy that had no sort of anxious dependence on material goods and more on the natural world and living a life of virtue. And then from that, one of the most famous Stoics, he was a Stoic student, was Marcus Aurelius, the former Roman emperor. He's a man you may not associate with love, mm-hmm. but I think they developed this operating framework to sort of a kind of rational approach to what is a very irrational emotion of love.
0: How does one even become rational about love? Because as you just suggested, love is about surrendering. Love is about this roller coaster, about this mesmerizing immersion of emotions. How can you remain rational in the middle of that tumult?
7: Well, I'm probably not a good person to ask, and that's why I wrote the book.
0: So that's seriously, you can find yourself falling victim to that same tidal wave, essentially.
7: Absolutely, mm-hmm. absolutely. But I guess there are some principles, some pillars of Stoicism that I think help our journey into love and make it maybe a bit less fraught, which okay. it does tend to be.
0: Let's talk about a couple of do's and don'ts. What would be a Stoic approach, say, to dating? How would a Stoic go about that? What's the wisdom when it comes to getting to know someone?
7: I think the very first thing is to not have, they're very much into managing their expectations. Mm-hmm. There's this thing that Marcus Aurelius did, which I love because I've got a particular aversion to people I find annoying. And that's very arrogant to say because people might find me annoying. But he said that when you wake in the morning, you should expect to encounter annoying, meddlesome, troublesome people. And I think that applies to dating. We mm-hmm. can't

0: connect. Would that sort of help a stoic mindset?
1: Well,
0: the fact is that, you know, if this date is not working out, and you know that because you are doing some judicious screening, can you take comfort in the fact that there is another option just on the, you know, at the touch of a screen?
1: Yeah, I mean, but some would say there's too much choice out there, which creates its own set of problems.
0: Well, you're anticipating my next question, and this is how you remain faithful as a stoic. But in a way, let's get to the very first base here. That's what we're talking about.
1: Yes.
0: So this idea of you need to keep your expectations in check, does that mean you need to keep your emotions in check too?
1: Well, it's not a matter of keeping your own emotions in check, but a realization that you have no influence over anyone else's emotions, thoughts, behaviors, mm-hmm. and actions. So when you go on this date and they do something, like, for instance, I don't like people that pronounce French words in a French accent. I find that particularly annoying. And so if I was on a date and someone said,
0: you know,
1: croissant, like that, it would be game over for me.
0: It's a deal breaker for you.
1: Yeah, it's a deal breaker. And so,
0: what about if I said, are you familiar with the music of Plastic Bertrand?
1: Yeah,
0: gone.
1: You're gone. Yeah. You're out.
0: You won't come back from the tour.
1: You're on the scrap heap. So I think, well, I can't really influence that person doing it. It's a particular quirk in my personality that I don't like. So instead of sitting there being annoyed, you have to sort of surrender that control that you don't have.
0: Now, you know, I'm going to be a devil's advocate here. And look, if I do say croissant and you just, you cut me at the knees, you will never get to know and realise that I am the perfect match for you.
1: I know.
0: I mean, is that not a problem if you've got too high a list of aversions that you might not give someone a true chance?
1: 100%. I think you're absolutely right. And that's where the irrational kind of component comes in. So all I can do is try and manage my emotion of being irritated by someone doing that. But I think also if you are trying to meet someone, it's very difficult, isn't it? You can't really suppress your true person.
0: No.
1: So you want to do the things that you normally do, but you don't want to hit everyone all at once with all these great eccentricities you have in your personality. Like a bit of a drip feed might, you know, have greater success.
0: Let's talk practicalities, because in your wonderful book, Stoic in Love, my guest is Annie Lawson. And has got some advice for us. And you can take it or leave it. We're just trying to give you some other ways of thinking about the connection game. It is a bit of a game, but we do know that there are some real consequences and there are some anxieties and some anguishes as well along the way. We're not belittling at all this business of connecting. But when it comes to that first opportunity to meeting someone, what are some do's and don'ts just on a practical level? What would you recommend? What's a good setting even for a date to take place, Annie?
1: Well, I mean, you know, that's up to the beholder of, I think a date setting, if you haven't met someone before, would need to be neutral. And you are asking someone that's only ever been on one online date and it was a total and utter disaster. Yeah. And ultimately probably led to me writing this book as a form of self-help for myself. But I would have thought somewhere neutral. And a lot of my friends that have done a lot of dating, they are very, they get very easily discouraged by the whole exercise.
0: Yeah.
1: And so I have found that those that have found success, the setting in which they've had a date has been perhaps an activity that they've both liked, like whether they do a park run or they go bird watching or they go in a walking group. And those tend to have greater success than just sort of sitting at a bar.
0: One-on-one. Yeah, so basically triangulating it with a shared mutual activity, one that's enjoyed by both.
1: Exactly, because when all else fails and if it's a complete disaster, at least you've got the memory of the activity.
0: Getting back to the Stoics' wisdom, I know that they talk about to love is to risk loss. So you are in a vulnerable space.
1: Yes.
0: How do you protect yourself?
1: Well, I think they would say that life is impermanent, mm-hmm. that change is a part of life. And that if you love something, you shouldn't really, I mean, it's quite unreasonable that they do say this, but they say you shouldn't get upset that it's ever lost, because everything's lost. We all die. And they talk about this memento mori, to remember on a daily basis, to meditate that we're all going to die. And that actually makes you appreciate the here and now, what you've got. And what you've got is you might have a succession of great dates and then it falls apart, but you've got the memory of those great dates,

0: And you're living in a more present state. You don't have this dependence on the future.
1: I would be worried. And look, we were chatting to Hannah Gould, who is she's an anthropologist who specialises in death culture and death care. And she talked about the happy man, according to a Bhutan aphorism, is one who considers his own death five times a day. And I'm thinking, well, that's a one morbid way of living. But the idea being that you prize every moment that you have on this green earth. But if you are sworn and embrace this notion of impermanence, which life ultimately is, does that not make you less trenchant in your defence of sustaining a relationship? Because you're thinking, oh, well, we've had 10 dates, everything's impermanent, there she goes. Or should I be a little bit more faithful in terms of believing in this being something that is worth sustaining and perpetuating a little further? I'm wondering about, we've gone from first dates now to trying to keep a relationship alive in the name of, it's good enough to have reached this point, it's good enough to keep sustaining. Or is the Stoic mindset a little bit more easy come, easy go?
0: I don't think they're easy come, easy go. I mean, they're very disciplined people, but they weren't completely devoid of fun. I mean, they drank alcohol in moderation. They did everything in moderation. You know, Seneca, who's another Stoic, and Marcus Aurelius both adored their wives. They were very devoted to them. They had a lot of tragedy in their life. Like Marcus Aurelius, he had about 14 kids and nearly half died. But he used the Stoicism to realize that loss is a part of life, and he savored what he had and was very faithful to his wife. I think his enemies circulated stories that his wife was not faithful, but I believe that was like a sort of propaganda tool. But I guess they showed great love, and they showed that you can love and embody this sort of operating framework. So you're not, I do find there's some people in long-term relationships that are very potentially overly reliant. They're, you know, the love they have their partner, it's like, you know, it has to be there and it's going to be there always, but it's not going to be there always. And if you realize it's not going to be there always, you might find them less irritating because you're so grateful for what you've got.
1: Nourish what you have, keep it growing, keep it moving. But when it comes to learning from the Stoics, which is the basis of your book, Stoic in Love, what about their thoughts around learning together, collaborating? This idea of the relationship ultimately is a cooperation. Is that a case of sharing your stoical philosophies and trying to grow together in that kind of mode of thinking?
0: Yeah, you're absolutely right. I think that collaboration is a really important part of the philosophy, and that is something that can be applied to relationships. And I think the importance of working together is the only way you do grow. I think also, I mean, what I do talk about in the book is that we all have seasons, right? The trick is to grow together. And if you're growing apart, you sort of also need to know maybe when to call time on something that's substandard and not healthy as well.
1: Yeah, fair enough. We've got Frank joining us now. If you want to put your headphones on there, Annie. Annie Lawson is my guest, author. Her latest book is called Stoic in Love. We're just amplifying a couple of the points, but there's a lot of complexity and a lot of nuance in this. I get a sense that you may be judging Annie too quickly for one or two people saying, oh, really, croissant? No, just hear her out, because this is the point. There are plenty of wisdoms, plenty of wisecracks, but ultimately it's using the Stoicism as a framework for thinking a little bit more freshly about relationships, connection, and knowing how to sustain those relationships. It's 5 minutes now to nine. Frank joins us now, Annie, in Thornbury. Good evening, Frank.
2: Hey, how do you do?
1: Good. What are your thoughts on this? You've done a bit of Stoical research, have you?
2: I studied Latin a million years ago. But I think the best Stoic was the Stoic Learning.
1: Yeah. Oh, Michael Learning, is that who you're talking about?
2: That's the same one.
1: Yeah.
2: And Aussies do it really, really well. And not to, undercut Annie there, because I'm sure she's written a very clever book.
1: She has.
2: But isn't Stoicism, really bluntly, the art of copping it sweet?
1: What do you reckon, Annie?
2: And Aussies are really good at that.
1: Well, I'll put that to Annie. What do you think? Copping it sweet?
2: Big smile.
1: Yeah, what do you reckon?
0: Oh, well, you could be onto something there. I think it's a...

0: It is an art. That might be one aspect of it, but there's many other aspects of it that I think are really relevant to building a really strong foundation for a relationship.
1: Look, it's copying it, sweet, is don't sweat the small
0: Yeah, I know.
1: Anyway, it's a bit of a giggle, and I saw a learning cartoon on that, and thought I'd share it with
0: you.
1: Oh,
0: learning's
1: good
0: brilliant.
1: Luck with your book.
0: One
1: he
0: of the
1: was
0: greats.
2: Really
0: One of the
2: incisive
0: greats.
2: cartoonist, no doubt, and a philosopher as well, Frank.
1: Indeed.
2: Thanks for calling in.
1: Bye-bye.
2: All the best to you. This is from a text saying, hi, David and Annie. Really appreciate this chat. Needed your words about loss and being vulnerable. So heartwarming. And it's very exhausting with the dating at the moment. That's it. It is exhausting.
0: Yes, it is. Very tiring.
2: And this is why you went researching the book, to try and fit a little bit more kind of survival skills and a bit more means of self-sustenance.
0: Yes, I think so. And I think the exhausting part of dating, I almost think we need to reframe it and not call it dating. I think it should be called screening, because that would take the pressure off
2: now
0: it.
2: Now I'm in an oncology ward. I don't like screening. I think there's something in between there, screening and dating. But look, a friend of mine who's going through that same cycle, I'm a married man. I've been married for many years. There's a part of me that thinks, oh, wouldn't that be exciting? He's exhausted. He's over it. He can't keep going like this. He looks at us, and it's this classic, you know, green grass scenario. I wish you were there. I wish I was there. I'm very happy in a relationship. This idea of the thrill of the new, the adventure of the, you know, of a kind of new encounter and a new connection. But how do we maintain our optimism in the middle of this jungle?
0: Well, I think it's back to that memento mori. I mean, I've been through a divorce, which is not pleasant. Doesn't matter how lovely your ex might be, it's horrendous. However, there are still these moments of joy. Like, change is very confronting. But it is quite exciting at the prospect of meeting someone else. And then when you do strike a connection with someone, it's utterly thrilling. And then you look at your friends, who I'm not saying any of my friends would be smug because they're all fabulous, but those in long-term relationships, then suddenly the tables turn and they look at you like, oh, what are you up to now? And I'm the one with the exciting life. It's funny, isn't it? And life is just about phases, right? It's you know, things change all the time.
2: All the time. The impermanence idea. And do the Stoics help teach us how to be happy as a single person?
0: I think they do. They are very committed to being happy with what you've got, with not seeking anything sort of. They are not victims to their desires. That's where that control, that self-control comes in. It's really curtailing your desires and not being a victim to it and always wanting something that you don't have, which, you know, it's all these principles are things we can strive towards. No one ever masters them because we are only human, but that's just something worth thinking about, that if you even take 5 minutes of your day and just do an inventory. And just remember this, like, if you're on your own, it's important to have connections. However, you don't want to be in a bad relationship where you mismatch with someone.
2: I love it. There's wisdom and satisfaction and happiness in singledom and in coupledom and in between, whether you're dating or whether you're considering your next move. It's all in this book called Stoic in Love. Annie Lawson has been my guest. Thanks so much for coming in, Annie. Really great to reacquaint that chat and reignite that chat.
0: My pleasure.
2: Coming up, we've got some beautiful music to share and the mystery of a tunnel that's been discovered in a pub. That's all coming up after this.
3: ABC News, good evening. I'm Noni Edwards. Lebanese state media says Israeli warplanes have carried out a heavy airstrike against the city of Tyre. Images from Tyre show a strike hitting a tower block near the coast. It comes just hours after the Israeli military told residents to urgently leave their homes in Tyre and the surrounding neighbourhoods and move north of the Zahrani River. The Israeli Defence Forces is yet to confirm it has carried out strikes in the area. A UN report says Palestinian civilians in Gaza and the West Bank are suffering severe violence on all sides. The UN's Independent International Commission of Inquiry describes how in Gaza, civilians are trapped between what they call the mass atrocities of Israeli forces and the predatory, fear-based rule of Hamas. Israel and Hamas have not responded to the report. More than 40 people are now known to have died when a powerful earthquake struck the southern Philippines on Monday. Many areas on the island of Mindanao are now only accessible from the air.

0: on Friday, actually.
1: Fantastic. Yeah. And who was your 100th episode interviewee?
0: It was with the band The Pretty Littles, who we may talk about later.
1: We may talk about later. Now, before we dive in tonight, and I know you've got four tunes, there's one that's the most celebrated, the one that's most picked song that we'll be sharing. So I don't want to reveal what that is yet, the artist or the song. But this is the one of all the 100 episodes, this is the one that's been picked most often of favourite songs or influential songs. I'm wondering if you could even guess who the artist might be. But I want to ask you, one and all, about who are those Australian bands or artists that you've been listening to a lot lately? Reason being, according to most recent data coming out from the Guardian newspaper that's put together a bit of a report, we aren't listening to that many Australian songs compared to previous decades. That includes things like chart traction, it includes things like record sales. So we do need to celebrate Australian music. The trend has been a little bit more bullish lately. There's been a bit of a jump from the very low period of 2023 or 24, but still it is at modest numbers. Tyler, does that slippage surprise you?
0: I think with the way that, you know, algorithms and all that sort of thing are going, streaming taking over, I can definitely see that Australian music is getting left behind. Mm-hmm. I mean, I was chatting to Annabelle Heard, CEO of ARIA recently, and I put that question to her and saying, like, well, we haven't been seeing too many Australians lately. What can be done? And she was sort of saying, like, well, it's pretty much a case of people need to be actively seeking out music going against the algorithm.
1: Yeah, we do. So don't let the clankers decide what to listen to. Go and find your music. Go and choose your music and go out and listen to your music too. So that is, I mean, I went to a Rowena Wise gig on Saturday. Had a fantastic time. I've been crushing on so many fantastic artists. Angie McMahon, we've talked about. Grace Cummings got a new album coming out. They're the kind of the singing sisters that I'm smitten by. But I'm also just enjoyed a new track from Floodlights coming in. Love that. Ruby Jones joined us last week. Her new track, Loved By You, is absolutely gorgeous. Let's hear from you if you've got some favourite artists, Australian artists or bands. That can be old school. That can be absolutely old school. They don't need to be the newest and latest. Love to hear from you if you've got some that you've been listening to. Catherine Trakos, who dropped by last night, another one who enters that kind of ethereal, mesmerising space. 0437 774 774 if you'd like to text in or give me and Tyler Jenke a bell on the 1300 222 774. Tyler, away you go. What's the first track you've got lined up for us?
0: The first one we've got tonight is the song Transparency by Good Boy. They're a Queensland band who they kicked off in about 2015 or so, and they had a string of releases, and they were going to break up in 2020. COVID put a hamper on that. They broke up in 2021, but this month they're actually playing a surprise show up in Brisbane.
1: So they kissed and made up, and they've basically had a reunion.
0: Well, I mean, I don't know if they kissed or made up, if there was any bad blood or if it was very amicable, but either way, they're playing the, I think it's the Against the Grain Festival in Brisbane. So, a bit of a surprise. A lot of fans are very surprised and very happy by it. But, this song we've chosen today, Transparency, it was their debut single from back in 2015. Wonderful song, and it feels really good to listen to. You know, put the headphones on, just really lean into it, and it's very satisfying.
1: Good Boy, and the track is called?
0: Transparency.

0: No, 10 seconds. That was it. There's a Perth band that reminds me slightly of that. Oh, come on, help me out. Kind of their new band. Oh, I don't know. But that is called Good Boy. Transparency is the name of that song. Good Boy that they split up in about, you said, Taylor?
1: It was supposed to be 2020, but it was 2021 they played their last show. Yeah.
0: But there's a reunion gig that's coming. Are they making their way down south to Victoria?
1: I hope they are, because if they're making music like that,
0: it's a good
1: see
0: sound,
1: that,
0: isn't it? We are talking about songs and Australian artists that you've been enjoying, because there's a fair amount of disproportion. A lot of American and offshore music that we're listening to, rather than the Australian flavour. So just in a way of trying to redress that imbalance, I've been asking you about some tunes that you've been enjoying, some bands that you've been enjoying. What about this? Grace Robinson has a fabulous new single called Harder Than You Think. Check it out, says this text. I will do. I will check that out. Hi there, David. Hole in Victoria. Get him for an interview. He's wonderful. That's should be worth talking to. So that's Hole. Is it Dave Hole? Is it Dave Hole or Hole? I don't know. I know Hole is in the Courtney.
1: Courtney Love.
0: Courtney Love, yeah. But I don't know the Hole is in Australian, Victoria context. Ewan Ritchie, who's listening in Blackburn. Hi, David. Hi, Tyler. This is, I'd recommend, as someone deeply passionate about social and environmental justice, I simply can't go past Midnight Oil, my favourite band, and they inspire me to this day, says Ewan. And Evie and Bermagui. Where are the bands? Lots of talented individuals, but why so few bands? Well, that's a good question. Do you think there are fewer bands around Tyler?
1: It's sort of hard to say. I mean, I think it's much easier as a solo artist because you don't need other people. You can do it in your bedroom.
0: Yeah.
1: And, it's taking you start wrangling three or four people. It gets a bit difficult.
0: Yeah, in
1: difficult.
0: Fact, Northern Folk, which is that band out of Albury, I think they've pretty much folded up because they just couldn't find an Irvan big enough. There was a 9-piece. So it was just too clumsy and too clunky to get around. Kenny joins us in Glen Iris with a musical tip to share. Good evening, Kenny.
2: G'day, gentlemen. I used to live in Perth, and I lived next door to this really run-down house. So to Tyler's point that you can make music out of your bedroom, these students used to come home and make a racket. They'd get home at like 1:30 in the morning and crank up the guitars. So I had to go in there and rap on the door and say, can you turn this rubbish down? Spoke to this guy, and his name was Kevin, and I said, are you guys in a band? And he said, yeah. And I said, what are you called? And he said, Tame Impala. And I said, never heard of you. I went back home, talked to my 10-year-old daughter at the time. This was in about 2010. And she was 10 years old, and she's just gone, oh, my God. And all of the YouTube hits and millions of downloads.
0: Oh, yeah.
2: And I promptly became a fan. So I would suggest to

0: guy is prolific, and he was inspired by his parents' Cream records and the late 60s, early 70s heavy rock. So if your listeners haven't looked at Tame Impala, they've got an absolute piece.
1: There you go. This is the racket you had next door, Kenny.
0: Good one.
1: Yep. Squillions of dollars just paid by Sony, and he is one of the hottest tickets in town, particularly on soundtracks as well.
0: Yeah, he sold his song list, didn't he?
1: He did. So, and look, who can begrudge that? He deserves that big nest egg, and let's hope he creates a lot more music to come. But that's an amazing story, Kenny. I love that.
0: Good one. Thanks, David.
1: Thanks for calling in. There you go. Kenny and the noisy bloke next door in Perth. How fantastic is that story? Where do people rehearse these days? I've got to ask you, Tyler, because next door is one option. Bedrooms are studios now, but are people still seeking out sort of old garages and warehouses to kind of thrash it out?
2: Warehouses, definitely. I can tell you right now that a roaring trade is being done by rehearsal rooms all over Melbourne. I can say that by how hard it is to get a park every Wednesday night on my end of things. But doing it in your garage seems to be a little bit of a thing of the past, and I can't do it in the bedroom as much as you would like to.
1: Tyler is my guest. That's Tyler Jenke. His band is called Dental Plan, which you've got a gig coming up, which we'll touch on. And the podcast as well is called Trusty Chords. It's just racked up 100 episodes. So it's great musical conversations with gatekeepers of music, creators of music, lovers of music. So check that out, Trusty Chords, and it's Chords, as you'd expect. Keep your recommendations coming through of Australian artists, new and old, that you've been enjoying, and we'll be sharing those tips across the airwaves. Now, this is the big reveal, I suppose, of the most requested or the most beloved song of all the guests that you've had through your doorway, Tyler.
2: Absolutely, because every week I ask artists and I say to them, okay, let me know your one most influential artist, three influential albums and five influential songs. As you can imagine, on the artist, it's always the Beatles or David Bowie. Mm-hmm. The albums, Velvet Underground and Nico, that's a big favourite. But when it comes to the songs, there's one standout so far. It's been picked three times out of the 670 songs. It's River by Joni Mitchell, which is a gorgeous song, turns 55 this month, actually. And it's such a beautiful song, often associated with Christmas time because of, I guess, its setting lyrically.
1: Yeah.
2: But it's not really a Christmas song. But, it's such a wonderful song, and you can see why people resonate with it so
1: much. Let's have a listen and see why it is such a sustaining song for three artists amongst the stream that Tyler's chatted to.

0: Joni Mitchell, you may have heard of, River, was the tune most selected by guests on Tyler Jenke's podcast show, which is called Trusty Chords. And of the three of the hundreds who came through your doors, were those three all pianists?
1: No, they weren't, actually. I'm trying to actually remember who it was who picked them, but from memory, I haven't had too many pianists on the on there, but I should probably have a few more, actually,
0: because
1: they make
0: it.
1: Great music.
0: They do make great music, and certainly Joni did too. There you go. So that's 55 years this week, or this month, that song, and Joni herself is still flourishing at 82, I believe. Well done to her. Keep well, Joni. Time now is 23 past nine. We're asking you for some great recommendations of Australian music. Nick from Northcote listening in. Good evening, Tyler and David. A band I love watching live and listening to at home is The Gnomes. Have you come across them before, Tyler?
1: I have, yeah. Wonderful, wonderful band. Started as a real sort of garage project, as we were saying before, a little bit like your Tame Impala, and they're constantly on the rise. Very good band.
0: Okay, so they're worth listening to. They came out of Frankston originally, as Nick has said, and they're playing this month, Saturday the 20th, at the Nightcat. Good on you, Nick. Appreciate that. That's The Gnomes. We'll go to Shirley in Reservoir with her tip, and let's find out who can you tell us about, Shirley?
2: Hello, it's lovely to hear your voice. I'm loving your show, Emma Donovan.
0: Ah. Now, I can tell you that Emma Donovan will be part of a little show that I'm doing in, it's a charity show for mental health, and it will be online, live streamed on the Winter Solstice event. That's June 21, so if you tune in.
2: Excellent.
0: Yeah, and she is an absolute queen. She's such a beautiful person who's had her own issues with mental health, and we'll be talking about that as well as part of the event.
2: Okay, that's excellent.
0: Wonderful.
2: Thank you.
0: Thank you for your tip, Shirley.
2: Now,
0: great to hear from you.
2: Can you play a song?
0: If we get a chance a little later, but we don't tend to do requests. But Shirley, thank you for calling in. All the best to you. 1300 222 every bloody time. Tears, such a deeply beautiful piece of art, says Johnny Chicken Tooth. So many levels. This magnificent gift of a song it is. Lots more tips coming through. I'll share those after this.
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0: And with Tyler Jenke, who's celebrating his 100th birthday. No, he's not. Well, he's only in his early 30s. I'm just guessing. But I do know that he's been putting together for 100 episodes, Trusty Chords. I do know as well he's part of a band called Dental Plan that happened to be playing alongside a tune and a band that we'll be playing shortly. But in the spirit of celebrating some great Australian music. Tyler, you've got another tune to play from one of your favourite Australian bands at the moment.
1: Absolutely. A band called The Pretty Littles. They've been going for about 15 or so years now. A brilliant band, very sort of like indie alternative rock and all that sort of thing, a bit on the pub rock side of things. Mm-hmm. They actually broke up a few years ago, but thankfully they got back together, released a brilliant record last year called Force, my favourite Australian album of the year. And just last week, they're back with a new record called Mulga Wire, which is it's a very, very fitting continuation after a stunning record last year. And also very fittingly, for the 100th episode of the podcast, we had frontman Jack Parsons on, and he was able to celebrate the milestone with me.
0: Fantastic.
1: Very nice of him.
0: So we're going to hear, is this from the new album, Mulga Wire?
1: It is. This is the first single from it, yes. It's called In Our Times.
0: In Our Times by The Pretty Littles.

0: Poor old Philip Clark, he's lost his toupee. We're not in Kansas anymore. That is the Pretty Littles in our times. It's the single that's just dropped from the Mulga Wire album, which is out now. For those who enjoy something a little more on the raucous side of life, trying to cater to all tastes here, including Philip Clark, who I don't think we mollified with that particular tune. Good evening, Philip.
1: Good grief, my dentures are falling out.
0: Look, it's good just to clear out the system
1: it
0: now and then.
1: It takes all things, that's true.
0: What are you dishing up tonight, mate?
1: We're going to talk about investing and finance with Roger Montgomery, and we'll go through the ATO's new rules for holiday homes and so on. The rug's been pulled out from property investing, so we'll talk some more about that, and also what's going on with interest rates and investment markets generally. There was a big crash on Wall Street on Friday. Well, crash, big downturn. What's the outlook going to be? But if you've got questions, give him a call, 1-300-800-222. And I was surprised to know that regardless of whether you like it or not, pretty much all Australians will be investing in SpaceX.
0: Really?
1: Elon Musk's outfit. Well, because of, I mean, everyone's in super funds.
0: Oh,
1: they all buy indices. And

0: This thing is something that everyone is going to buy a bit of, apparently.
1: Okay.
0: Is it worth it? I don't know. We'll ask Roger about that. We'll also ask him about AI and the market too. So there's a few interesting things on deck there.
1: For sure.
0: What else are we talking about? Oh, Krishani Danji on what's going on in politics. I don't know whether Angus Taylor's happy or not that Mr. Abbott is now the president of the Liberal Party. He's certainly behaving like he's the leader of the Liberal Party. So we'll try and tease some of that out. Oh, great story about colonial brass bands and their history too. It's a rich, fantastic history, which goes on, actually. These are community brass bands. So we'll have a chat about that. Wendy will review films for us, and we'll play the Mighty Challenge.
1: Enjoy the Oompa, and enjoy the investment sagacity, Philip.
0: Oh, very good.
1: Yeah. Hey, by the way, before you vanish, what's the most remarkable thing that you've seen in a pub? Because we've got a remarkable thing in a pub that's coming up very shortly.
0: Remarkable thing.
1: On a wall, maybe a trophy.
0: A friend of mine shouted a beer once, and I thought, come on, incredible. Like, unbelievable.
1: Everyone said,
0: have you seen that before?
1: Did you get a receipt? Have a great show, Phil.
0: Thanks, mate.
1: That's coming up. Well, look, you may not have enjoyed that music, but let's hope you enjoy other music that we play through the course of the night. Play Lunch are giving a funk and Aussie feel, and I'm loving it. That's Neo in Wezza. And this one, Get Some Hoodoo Gurus happening, David. That's from Plugger listening in. I second recommend for Grace Robinson's new single, Harder Than You Think. That's great. Well, that's two that have voted for Grace, so I'll check that out. That is Grace Robinson, Harder Than You Think. Hi, David. Hi, Tyler. Psychad Great. It's a local band who play in pubs around Fitzroy and Brunswick. And that's four young Melbourne guys, so that's Psychad Great. And watching Dental Plan play live at Trash Cult, says this text, in Eagle Hawk, which is the band of Tyler Jenke, my co-host and DJ tonight, music journalist, author, educator. You did write about TISM, the sort of secret story of TISM, I remember, Tyler. That's another one of your projects.
2: That is correct, yes.
1: And 100 episodes of Trusty Chords, which you can find on your podcast platform. Our final tune that you've got, you'll be playing with these guys coming up a little later in June, is that right?
2: That's correct, yes, at Northcote Social Club on June 25th. We are bottom of the bill, but don't hold that against us, with the bands Bad Love, Marionette, and this band, which is Chasing Ghosts.
1: Tell us about these guys.
2: Well, if Philip Clark thought the last one was a bit raucous, this one might be, he's only got one more to sit through, but look, Chasing Ghosts, First Nations-led band, fronted by a Tongati man, Jimmy Kyle, been around about 16 years or so, started as a solo project, full band. Sadly, this month, they're going on hiatus. Family reasons and commitments have basically made Jimmy say, you know what, we're putting it on ice. So they're doing two final shows at Northcote Social Club. And if you head along to the first one, turn up early, you'll be able to see Dental Plan hopefully performing to a few satisfied faces.
1: Well, I hope so. And that's happening at the Northcote Social Club Thursday, June 25, which is a school night for us. But you've just said that Pretty Littles was on the raucous side. These guys are just the same?
2: I mean, yeah, they're a bit of a punkish band. I mean, they started off a bit more acoustic. They sort of grew into a bit more of a band.
1: And before we hit play, can I ask you about what's the most bizarre, remarkable, unforgettable thing that you've seen in a pub? I'm not talking about, an argument. I'm not talking about a shouted beer. I'm talking about just some bizarre artifact on the wall or just some decoration or installation.
2: Well, my grandparents actually used to own a pub in north of Adelaide. They owned it for 25, 30 odd years.
1: Okay.
2: It was in the family for quite a while. But obviously, you're a bit of a word nerd, David. They because they lived in the pub, they had a full library in there, looking like leather bound books and all that sort of stuff.
1: Oh, I love that.
2: Yeah, it was a very little bit. It's a little bit weird to sort of be downstairs. And,
1: wow,
2: yeah.
1: You come from Bohemian royalty. I'm very impressed by that story. Okay, so shall we just get into it? Chasing Goats and the name... Chasing Ghosts. And the name of this, Tyler?
2: This song is Amnesia, Everybody.
1: Check out Tyler's trusty chords. This is Chasing Ghosts. Amnesia, Everybody. Thanks, Tyler.

0: First Nations band called Chasing Ghosts, who are playing their final shows before a break this month. And if you would like to get along, that's happening at the Northcote Social Club. That is some raw rock and roll there. Good pub rock. Thursday, June 25, if you want to get yourself into that pit. And same goes for Dental Plan, which is Tyler Jenke's band. They're on the bill too. But get in a little earlier for those guys. They will be kicking off the gig at the very outset. It's 22 minutes now to 10. You are with David Astle. And look, just in terms of the breadth of music we try and do, we had wonderful Catherine Trakos in, who plays this beautiful synth, dreamy, mesmeric ballads of ambience and soundscape. And I'm sure that was probably a little bit too drifty and a bit too soft for some. And then we play something that's a little harder and it might be too loud for others. So we obviously, you can never please all, but we do try and explore the genre spectrum as best as we can, keeping things with inside a kind of relative space of what might be worth checking out. We don't just play music for the sake of it. We try and give you some interesting avenues depending on your tastes. Coming up, a story about a pub in Melbourne that made a remarkable discovery. And as a bloke who enjoys a pub and a man who's worked in a pub, that's me, and has travelled around Australia and many parts of the world and always try to make a point to visit a pub because they are the places where conversations happen. They're pretty much a secular church in a lot of ways. And I can remember, for example, near on the west side there at Coral Bay, not so far from Exmouth, what I thought was a surfboard above the bar, I was told was a whale's penis. And I thought, well, that is not something that I see every day. And that is the kind of thing we're talking about. Those kind of oddities that you see in a pub, what makes a pub unique from any other pub? If you've got a story about something that you saw in a pub, some artifact, even some poster, piece of art, an installation, love to know what that was, because you're going to hear a remarkable story of a discovery in a Melbourne pub after this.
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0: My final guest for tonight's show is Callan Palmer, who's the venue manager at the Mitre Tavern in Melbourne CBD. You know it well. It's at Bank Place. And there's been a discovery that's just been unearthed literally in the recent days. Good evening, Callan.
4: How are you there, Captain?
0: Very well, thank you, sir. Tell me about this bizarre unearthing. What did you come across?
4: Oh, look, it was we were very lucky. It was only on the, I think it was late last week. There were a couple of construction workers and they've unveiled this pit in our laneway. So we've taken a photo and uploaded it to Facebook and it's got quite a bit of traction as well. So people
0: well,
4: are obviously
0: we are,
4: very intrigued.
0: Chatting about it. So, I mean, it's not just a hole. It's a piece of work. But describe it for us if you can, Callan.
4: Yeah, well, it's essentially a photo. Well, the tunnel itself.
0: Yeah, no, describe the tunnel itself.
4: Yeah. So the tunnel itself, it's got sort of these very large railings, metal railings that go down in to the pit, or well, you can't really see the bottom of it, which is pretty scary.
0: Yeah.
4: But then, it's just, they told me it was about a 15-minute pit. So 15-minute drop into the tunnel.
0: To where? Where does this tunnel lead?
4: Well, that's it, isn't it? That's the question. No one really knows, but there are rumors that say that there is a tunnel.

0: Well, now just to put people on the map, you're at the Mitre Tavern. Now that's at Bank Place. It's pretty much in the heart of the city. Is it off Collins Street? Is that right?
1: Yeah, off Collins, sort of behind the RACV Club. Mm-hmm. A lot of your listeners would know that place, I'm sure. Yeah.
0: Yep. And I mean, it's one of the earliest. In fact, is it amongst the very first pubs in Melbourne?
1: It's actually, yeah, it was built in 1836 and it became a tavern in the 60s. So we've got the oldest building title and oldest tavern.
0: Wow.
1: So it's a bit of a duo.
0: There's a clue there. 1300 222 774. There you go. Now just the Facebook. Have a look at the Facebook, the Mitre Tavern Facebook, and you'll see that this is no slouch of a tunnel. This is a serious piece of workmanship. And where it leads, well, that's the big mystery. But it is an inspiration for you to share what has been some bizarre, remarkable thing that you can recall from your times in taverns. 1300 222 774. 17 minutes now to 10. JD joins us now. Callum, he's calling in from Maidstone. G'day, JD.
2: Hi, David and Callum. I'm a big fan of the Mitre Tavern.
0: Yeah,
2: Callum.
0: I'm not surprised
2: by
0: that.
2: Had quite a few beers there.
0: Yep.
2: Probably across the road from the Melbourne Savage Club too.
0: Ah, yes.
2: Quite a bit of history in that street.
0: It's yes, very true. Yes. Now, you're a bloke who also spends not just a time in those two establishments, but you've worked in pubs. I'm sure you've burnt the elbows in pubs. What have you come across?
2: Well, one of my favourites was on Fitzroy Street in St Kilda, David, and that was it went under a few names over the years, but when I was there, it was called the Snake Pit, and it was underneath the underground there on Fitzroy Street near Grey Street, and we had quite a few traditions in that bar, and one of them was Fred Negro sitting at the end of the bar with a slab of Melbourne stubbies right in the pub strip every week. But we also had a collection of rubber chickens.
0: Yep.
2: And being in St Kilda, we had a lot of travellers coming through that bar, and we'd quite often get to know a few of them and hand them a rubber chicken to go on their travels. And we had a full photo board of these rubber chickens travelling all over the world with all sorts of different people.
0: That is an ingenious idea, JD. Pretty much the little watermark that you've been there to the Snake Pit, and the Snake Pit has been to Finland and to Ghana, with the rubber chicken as evidence.
2: That's right, yeah. And I've even got some friends of mine that still talk about their trips with the rubber chicken, and a couple have even still got their rubber chickens.
0: I bet you they do. It's a lot of sentimental value there. How did you find yourself in that place?
2: Oh, mate, how does one find themselves anywhere, Callum? You would know, mate. I was up and down Fitzroy Street for a few years back in those days.
0: I think the answer to that story is, how long have you got, David? JD, love your work, mate. Thank you so much for telling us about the rubber chicken tradition of the Snake Pit. That's a gem.

0: good the ears down there.
1: Who knows? The mice are a bit larger down there, my friend.
0: Well, you call them mice. They look a little bit bigger than mice, I reckon.
1: Yeah, that's right. Yeah.
0: What's the theory, though? I mean, what do you reckon this tunnel was for? Are there some speculation about its purpose?
1: Oh, look, I think moving, you know, alcohol around, or, you know, getting into spots where the government would say no, mm-hmm. or something like that. It's just, there's so many things, but I think these days it's used for, I don't know, who knows, ghosts.
0: Maybe ghosts.
1: From venue to
0: maybe
1: venue.
0: Ghosts. Have you got any ghosts in Mitre Tavern? Because you're old enough to have ghosts.
1: Almost 200-year-old building, but a couple, I reckon.
0: Yeah? Have you come across a see-through greyhound or something?
1: Look, we do have our resident ghost, Connie, who's hung herself years ago. We're not too sure when, but, yeah, there is a ghost we've got upstairs in our restaurant.
0: Now, I'm looking here at the where you are located there, on Bank Place, just off Collins, as you say. Now, do you reckon that could go to the Taco Bill place?
1: That's a good theory. It'd be pretty handy to nip in and grab a burrito when you're getting slammed on Friday.
0: A little quesadilla, just as a kind of like a bit of ballast on a Friday, as you say.
1: Yeah, 100%.
0: But also, if quite seriously, this could well have been used for sly grog and supplying the grog to and fro without the excise crew, who might have been having some kind of cordon around the place just to check, just to kind of beat the rap.
1: Exactly, and put a bit more profit on the top, my friend.
0: Tell me about working in a pub that is as old as it is old. How do you maintain the vintage of the venue, but you also remain a kind of contemporary and coming pub? How do you do that?
1: Well, that's an excellent question. Look, it's there's constantly repairs and maintenance. I think it's probably worse with the older building, so that is definitely a big thing, but. To try and keep it contemporary as well, like you have to meet the current demands, and you know, customer service for us is a big one. We're very we concentrate on, you know, speaking to customers and making everyone feel welcome. It's a very family friendly environment. But yeah, you know, it's not unusual to have a roof repair or a burst pipe, which we've seen in recent times. So
0: the other question is, I mean, we've heard. The mitre behind the Mitre Tavern, is that do you know the history of that as a name? It's an unusual name for a pub.
1: It is. It's pretty English. I think, well, the mitre are the three symbols on the Pope's hat, that sort of separation.
0: Mm-hmm. That's right.
1: I'm fairly certain it's a holy symbol.
0: Okay. I thought it might have been also too to do with carpentry or something, because of a mitre is used in woodwork as well, and maybe hark back to of the union. Adrian in Blackburn. Hi, David and Callan. I used to work in Bank Place, but also was very lucky to go to the Mitre Tavern in London and was shown through the cellar network underneath. The manager did give me a poster that I duly delivered to the Melbourne Mitre in about 1993. So I hope you've still got that. Tony and Wallen says, the Mitre Tavern also has a ghost. This is Connie. Have you had any dealings with Connie? Callan?
1: Oh, myself? No. Yeah. Well, look, you might get a breeze or something touch your leg, maybe, but that's about it. And then you look around, there's no one there.
0: How'd you get involved in the pub?
1: I joined in 2020 October, so this will be my sixth year as of October. Yeah.
0: So for those who want to see the tunnel, is it still there to have a gawk at?
1: Unfortunately not, my friend. Unfortunately not. Yeah, it has. So the photo is a piece of history now.
0: Okay, all right.
1: Yeah.
0: Where it leads, we'll never know. But
1: exactly.
0: Appreciate you telling us the mystery and giving us a sense of a very old pub that you're part of. Thanks for joining us tonight.
1: Thank you, mate.
0: Thanks a lot.
1: Cheers.
0: That's Callan Palmer, who is all about the Mitre Tavern and the best place to see that tunnel photo, so you can appreciate just the masonry that's gone into it. It's not some haphazard little pit toilet. It is a fine piece of stonework. You can do that on the Mitre Tavern Facebook page. And we're grateful to John Standish, who is the producer of Overnights, who put us onto that story. Thank you, John, if you're listening. And Xavion has texted in, David, I used to barmaid at the Mitre Tavern for a month or so in 69 when I was hitchhiking from Queensland to Perth. I was 16 and told them I was 18. The good old days. Yeah, I've done plenty of bar work as well. It's a place where you can just kind of earn some money, and you can also see the zoo of life around you as a young person, just what the world is about. We'll get to the Bureau in a little while. In fact, we might even do that right about now. I know that it's been fairly blustery today, having had a pet

0: and getting pushed around. But I think it's going to be blustery and wet. Misha Mushlock will tell us a little bit more, senior forecaster. G'day, Misha.
1: Good evening, David. How are you going?
0: Good. So how close am I to that guesswork? Blustery and wet?
1: Yeah, I only got tuned in last couple of seconds. But, yes, it's going to be quite windy across past the state.
0: I don't want to put you out of a job, mate. I really want you to do the rest. So what can we expect tomorrow?
1: Looking into some, we do have a severe weather warning current for these windy conditions, with damaging wind gusts expected about the high peaks of the Grampians, the Otways, as well as the Eastern Ranges, with damaging wind gusts of around 90 kilometres per hour. We have already seen at Mount William in the Grampians overachieving a little bit of gusting of around 94 kilometres per hour. Looking into tomorrow, the winds will ease as a cold front moves across the state from the west, with the winds easing about the Otways before sunrise tomorrow, and then the winds about the Grampians and the Alps easing by the afternoon. More information about this severe weather warning can be found on the Bureau's Apple website. Looking into tomorrow also, zooming into the Melbourne area, it's also looking to get a little bit windy in the strong northerly flow, easing tomorrow afternoon. We do have the maximum temperatures going for around 17 to 19 degrees across the city, with very high chance of showers most likely in the late afternoon and evening. Rainfall-wise, not looking at too much, about like 0 to 2 millimetres across the city.
0: Yeah, so not heavy, but a little bit damper than today.
1: Yeah, a little bit wetter.
0: And quite blowy.
1: Oh, yes. So I'm sure some windows will be rattling.
0: You know what? I'm going to leave the bike in the garage. To hell with that. But, Misha, thank you so much for the latest.
1: Thank you very much. Have a great evening.
0: Yeah, you too. That's Misha Mushlock there, senior forecaster at the Bureau. Well, that was interesting. Yeah, a mitre is a bishop's hat. That's right. Not necessarily the Trinity that's on that hat. And I can tell you, having worked for many years in pubs, including at the Crow's Nest Hotel, which was called the Zoo, because it was a place that was full of construction workers and some pretty rough types. It had bikies as well, and that was an education. I was probably selected for duties at the front bar because at that stage I was in my rugby days and I was built pretty much like a stevedore. However, I felt intimidated by the size of the Finnish building crew who would come in and just pretty much get into the amber fluid at about 3 in the afternoon. They were huge fellas. And then along came the bikie gangs. It was a hell of a day. What an experience. Not a pub I'd recommend, but having gone back there recently when I was up in Sydney over Christmas, you wouldn't believe the place. Talk about gentrification. It's got everything. It's even got a karaoke machine now. What is happening? Ah, dear. Tomorrow night's show, calling all Kirsties. Now, this is a real call out. If you know someone who's Kirstie in your network of friends, if there's a Kirstie in your family group, if you are listening and you're a Kirstie or you know a Kirstie, please, please get in touch with us tomorrow because we are doing a big Kirstie call out all through the show. Any Kirstie can call in. And the reason that we're doing it, well, we want to hear from all the Kirsties possible right across the state of Victoria, because after 8 p.m. we'll have a very famous Kirstie who'll be joining us, and it's in honour of a young girl called Kirstie who's in the UK, and she's searching for all the Kirsties of the world. And I would love to think that the ABC 774 evening show can be one of the great Kirstie resources. So please let every Kirstie you know in your network of friends and family to get in touch with the evening show from tomorrow night, because we're doing one Herculean Kirstie call out. Would love to hear from you if you are a Kirstie. The Station Hotel in Pram with the real train coming out of the front. I remember that. Yeah, on Grattan Street. That was a fantastic place. Let's head out with a tune, and this is in honour of Kenny, who lived next door to this really annoying band that was making this strident music. And Kenny had to go over there and say, yeah, would you fellas, would you kind of turn it down a bit? I'm trying to sleep. I mean, this is unreasonable. And you know, this music, I hate this music, it's terrible. And then Kenny realised from his daughter, the band was a bloke called Kevin Parker, who was the imagineer behind this band called Tame Impala. It's one of the best known bands in the world.

0: Are you actually saying there's no problem?
1: No. I think there has been a problem. I think it has to be addressed by changing the demand side of the equation, and this only plays at the edges. And I think the argument that it helps young people, or the pitch that we've been sold that it helps young people, I think that's a furphy. I don't think it does. And I've given plenty of examples, in a few articles that I've written and on our blog, where I show that it doesn't help young people. And there are plenty of examples of young people who have told me that they're now worse off because the banks aren't lending them as much money. So look, there is a problem in housing, no doubt.
0: There's a big problem. There's a big problem. We are generationally locking people out. And so we have to find some solution to it, don't we?
1: To help. Yeah, I think I think what we've got to do is we've got to fix demand, and this is only playing at the edges of that. It's not really fixing the big problem.
0: All right. Now, this argument could go on forever. It's like
1: EVs, Phil. Mm-hmm. Once I get talking about EVs, the phone, people want to talk about EVs.
0: Well, yeah, I think you're wrong about I think you're wrong about EVs, because look at what's happened. Look at what's happened. the demand for EVs has gone through the roof.
1: We had a war and a crazy US president, and now...
0: Hang on. I don't think your predictions about EVs are on the money at all, because look what's happened.
1: Yeah, but it's only happened because we've had a war. Mm. Right. Mm.
0: Okay. Can we talk about... happy to keep talking about this, but...
1: We'll leave it for another hour.
0: Can we talk about the SpaceX IPO? Is this worth investing in? I said to someone today, there'd be people who, wouldn't want to invest in it because of Elon Musk, maybe. But then again, if you're an investor, I suppose, do you hold your nose and invest in some of these things? But apparently almost everyone is going to be invested in it through their super fund anyway. Explain how.
1: Yeah. Look, so what happened... is Elon Musk has pitched this as, the biggest IPO of all time, the most valuable company ever, the most valuable IPO of all time. And so what he did is he approached the New York Stock Exchange and the NASDAQ, the two primary exchanges in the United States, and he pitched to the NASDAQ, and the argument goes, well, the story that's being told is that he said to the NASDAQ, we will list SpaceX on the NASDAQ, provided you change the rules so that we can be part of the index in a shorter period of time. So typically what happens is the index operators, the companies that run the major stock market indexes, what they want to see is a company, inverted commas, seasoned. And now what that means is that a company may have been around for a long time, or it may be a startup. But irrespective of that, it's got to be listed on the stock market for many months, or maybe even a year, provided it's big enough before it can be included in an index. And that way it gives time for the professional investors to establish its value, its trading characteristics, its potential, and so on and so forth. Then it can go into an index and everybody knows the terms of reference. But Elon Musk said, we will go to a different exchange if you don't change the rules to allow us to become part of the index sooner. And so now SpaceX will be part of the NASDAQ. I think it's within 15 days of listing.
0: Hmm.
1: And that is a very short period of time. There's no real seasoning that goes on there. Now, that is designed to do one thing. It's designed to force the passive indexes to buy stock, to buy stock in SpaceX. It forces them to do that. Now, there are many, many millions of young investors. We've been talking a lot about young investors tonight. There are many, many young investors who invest passively. They invest through index funds, and they are going to own SpaceX within 15 days of its

0: four stars, and the Christopher's in the cinema at the moment, which sounds pretty fun, with Ian McKellen and Michaela Cole, 3.5 stars.
1: Some Thanks. Good stuff.
0: Good stuff. Thanks, Wendy.
1: Thank you.
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0: Yes, thank you, Maggie from Bendigo. Dustin Hoffman's 88. Wow, 88 still going. Hey, the Mighty Challenge is next up, 1300 800 222. Give us a call, 1300 800 222. Lines are free. We shall commence battle straight after the latest news.
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1: ABC News, I'm Clive Hunton. The Israeli military has continued to bombard southern Lebanon with at least 8 people reportedly killed. With more, here's the BBC's Hugo Bashega.
2: Emergency teams helped residents to leave Tyre after the evacuation warning by the Israeli military this morning. This has happened despite a threat by Iran to strike Israel.

0: but lots of wrong answers too. Ingrid from Melinda had diphtheria. Good. Karen says polio. No, no. Marie from Altona says, my daughter has no pituitary gland, so no endocrine system, but I don't know what the answer is. Hmm. I wonder whether Birdie from Tewantin knows. G'day, Birdie.
1: G'day. Help me again.
0: Hello. We had fun with brass bands last time. Now, Birdie, question number four. We're in medicine. Which group of endocrine diseases have a common name which comes from the Greek for passing through?
1: Ductus maximus.
0: I thought you had it for a second. No, no, Birdie, it's not ductus maximus. See ya. No, ductus maximus. Why not? Anne-Marie from North Ringwood. Hello, Anne-Marie.
2: Oh, it happened again.
0: Group of endocrine diseases have a common name which comes from the Greek for passing through?
2: Well, endocrine is your hormones, and what throws me is the Greek for passing through. I'm wondering if it's... passing through.
0: Sophie and Glenn. Which one?
2: Urology.
0: Which one?
2: I'm thinking like passing through like kidneys and everything. Is it urology?
0: Oh, not urology, no. Thanks, Anne-Marie. No, no, not urology. I see what you're saying, but no. Lek in Burrow. Hello, Lek.
3: Oh, my gosh.
0: Hello.
3: I rang for cataracts. I had cataract surgery.
0: Oh, yeah.
3: On both my eyes, and I'm relatively young.
0: Hmm. Success?
3: Because I had trauma to my eyes. Oh, yeah. Yeah, trauma to my eyes when I was 21. What was the other question? Not this one. What was the other one, Phil, I had an answer to?
0: I don't know.
3: Oh, I don't know.
0: I don't know, Lee. Anyway, tell me, which group?
3: I'm thinking nephrology.
0: No, not nephrology. No. Sorry, no, not nephrology. I know why you're saying this, passing through. No. Which group of endocrine diseases have a common name which comes from the Greek for passing through? Kevin from Helensburg. Hello, Kevin.
4: Hey, brother. Yeah.
0: What do you reckon?
4: Oh, that's a good question. Have a clue, brother.
0: No good?
4: Passing through, yeah.
0: No good. All right. Thank you. Who's got the right answer here? Oh, Jane from Homebush has got the right answer. Yes, good. Frank from Mount Evelyn. That is correct. Yes. Sophie and Glen Iris. Correct. Joe from Mudgee. G'day, Joe.
5: G'day, Phil. How are you going?
0: Pretty good. Question number four. We're a bit stuck on this one. Which group of endocrine diseases have a common name which comes from the Greek for passing through?
5: That's a tough one. Total guess, Phil, I'll say diabetes.
0: Correct. Very good. Yes, diabetes, the full name diabetes mellitus. Question number five, diabetes was the answer, everyone. Question five, we're in medicine. You can stay there, but if it's too painful, you can move.
5: What else have you got?
0: Countries that border Iraq. Clothes and fashion. My way or the highway? Theatre.
5: Let's try my way or the highway.
0: My way or the highway. Question number five. Quote, riding down the highway, going to a show, is the opening line of which song?
5: Oh, it's a long way to the top if you're going to rock and roll.
0: If you want to rock and roll, but I'll give it to you.

0: infection. Shingles occurs from a reactivation of what dormant childhood illness? Lincoln from Gippsland. Hi, Lincoln.
1: Hello.
0: What's the answer?
1: It's chickenpox.
0: Correct. Yes, it is. Shingles occurs from a reactivation of chickenpox. Excellent work. Question number 11. We're in medicine, if you like. You can stay there or move.
1: Stay in medicine, please.
0: Okay, one left in medicine. By what name is the pain relief medication isobutyl phenylpropionic acid more commonly known? I said, by what name is the pain relief medication isobutyl phenylpropionic acid more commonly known?
1: Have a good night, mate.
0: See you, mate. Bye-bye. Tanya from Cronulla. Hi, Tanya. No, Tanya's disappeared. Cameron from South Perth will know the answer to this. G'day, Cameron.
2: How are you?
0: Not bad. Question number 11. By what name is the pain relief medication isobutyl phenylpropionic acid more commonly known?
2: Disprin.
0: Not Disprin. No. Not Disprin. Yes, no, we did. I think I did mention Kuwait, even though it wasn't in the answers, that Kuwait also borders Iraq. That's correct. All right, question number 11. Who's going to help me here? Who is going to help us here? By what name is the pain relief medication isobutyl phenylpropionic acid more commonly known? 1-300-800-222. Jenny from Mirugaya. G'day, Jen.
3: Hi, how are you?
0: Not bad. What's the answer?
3: Is it ibuprofen?
0: Yes.
3: Nurofen?
0: That's right. Exactly. Nurofen. Ibuprofen. Yeah. Very good. Isobutyl phenylpropionic acid is more commonly known as ibuprofen. We would have accepted Advil or Nurofen, the brand names. Question number 12. That's it for medicine. So, No more going to the doctor. We've got countries that border Iraq. We've got one left there. Otherwise, it's clothes and fashion. Five there. My Way or the Highway, three there. Or theatre, five there.
3: Oh, I'll go theatre.
0: Theatre. Who's the most produced Australian playwright in the history of Australian theatre?
3: John Williamson.
0: Yes. Sorry, what did you say?
3: John Williamson.
0: I'll give you one more try at it.
3: Oh, God.
0: Who's the most produced Australian playwright in the history of Australian theatre?
3: Well, I thought it was John Williamson.
0: It's not John Williamson, no.
3: I've got the name wrong.
0: Sorry, Jenny.

0: parties are exempt, or the political parties are exempt from the spam laws on email. So once you get in their database, you can never escape. I once sent an email to my local member, my local state member, and now I get emails from Angus Taylor, from Jane Hume, from all sorts of people, and you can't unsubscribe.
1: You can't unsubscribe. Is that right?
0: You can't unsubscribe. You can push the button that says unsubscribe, but they're
1: exempt. Is that right? Are they not? Oh, that's wrong. That's wrong, isn't it?
0: Yeah. Isn't that terrible?
1: That's terrible.
0: I mean, everyone else in the country, every company, every not-for-profit is doing the right thing by allowing people to unsubscribe. Yet I did one email to a local member, which should be my right, without becoming enmeshed in all these

0: Liv. Oh, Livy Newton-John, you could be hopelessly devoted to Trev because he'll look after you. Hello, Trev.
1: Oh, that was a nice little link across, wasn't it?
0: Oh.
1: Thank you.
0: I am. I'm hopelessly devoted to you, Trev.
1: You know, when you move house, which is, well, I don't know how many times I've moved house over the years, there's always stuff that seems to follow you and you have no reason to understand why.
0: The unopened box.
1: And you go, what have I got that for? And why has it been following me around for the last 30 years? A good example being power leads to things or leads that connect things. And I have leads there from such a long time ago that I don't even know what they fit with.
0: I've got old iPhone charging cables that don't even, there's no device in the world they can connect to.
1: That's it. So why do they follow us around, I ask you?
0: Please answer.
1: I will provide that answer for you with Janet McLeod in just a little bit. It's one of the things that we'll talk with her about.
0: Please, it's compulsory listening. I'll make sure. All right, see you, mate. Have a good show. Talk tomorrow.
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0: No, it's not Smoky Snicket. No, it's not Terms for Small Versions being the theme. No. But that's a good idea. All right. Oh, thank you. Emily knows the answer. Because Emily says, oh, well, it must be Snicket. But that isn't what we wanted. There's not a Victor Snicket. Well, there may very well be. I don't know how many Snickets there are. Somebody asked if they were relations to the Snickers. The Snicker family. I don't think so. You should have made the snippet a Snicket snippet. Oh, it should have been good. Don?
1: Yes, hi.
0: Which Snicket is it?
1: I think you've given us the clue. You mentioned it a few times. Lemony.
0: No, it's not Lemony because Lemony. No, it's not Lemony.
1: Not Lemony.
0: No. Oh,
1: you kept on saying it. I thought, oh, that must be it.
0: So I did my normal thing where I don't give clues. I just accidentally give the answer.
1: Yeah.
0: Yeah, but it is a different Snicket than Lemony.
1: Oh, well, it was a good guess.
0: It was a good guess, but thank you. Thank you, Jules in Nambucca Heads knows the answer. See, you're doing this thing where people send texts in when we're desperately looking for the answer. If you're one of those people that's sending the text, then send it through. 1-300-800-222. While you're ringing in with the answer, of which I hope you're going to be ringing in with the answer, I'll play this little tune.

0: That's Ken Wilde and the Kids in America. Thank you, Shah on Kangaroo Island. It says at this point the entire segment is turning into a series of unfortunate events. It seems that way. What can I tell you? I can tell you that Beatrice Baudelaire is the daughter of this particular snicket. I can tell you that. Hello, Josh.
1: Yeah, hi, mate.
0: Do you know the name of the snicket?
1: Oh, look, mate, the only thing I can think of, and I think the unfortunate things may have, like, actually made me realise where I heard it from, but Whippity?
0: No, not Whippity Snicket, but it sounds so good.
1: I don't know, yeah, sorry, mate. Sorry to waste your time.
0: No, it's not a waste of time because I love the answer. See, someone else has said, was it Pernickety Snicket, which I like too. Thank you anyway, Josh. Sal in Redlands knows the answer. Harvey in Glen Iris knows the answer. All of these people know who it is, but we just need someone to ring up. Otherwise, I've got a text here from Janet McLeod who says, by the way, we're going, we'll be at this till 11 o'clock tomorrow morning. We may well be. And Janet, poor Janet, will be waiting in the wings until then. So you got Lemony Snicket. It's not Lemony. It's not Jacques Snippet. It's not Chaz Snicket. No. But it is the mother of Beatrice Baudelaire. I can tell you that. I don't know if that helps anybody or not. Hello, Steve.
2: Hi, Trev. Welcome back.
0: Thank you. Which snicket is it?
2: It's Kit.
0: It's Kit Snicket.
2: Yeah.
0: Why was that so hard to get, Steve?
2: I don't know. I just woke up and I heard a few of the wrong answers, but I just remember that when you said it was the daughter, it was the mother of one of the Baudelaires.
0: Yeah, it was Kit Snicket. She was also a very proud member of the fire department too.
2: Yeah.
0: Thank you, Steve. Otherwise, we would have been here for goodness knows how long.
2: That's okay.
0: Now we have another two questions to go. So I'll tell you what they are. You can choose either the which question or the who question.
2: Whichever one you...
0: No, you have to choose.
2: Which?
0: Which Degrassi High student had best friends, Snake? Who had a best friend called Snake?
2: I remember... The show. I think I'll have to pass it on, Trev. I'm happy I could help you with the other one, but
0: Steve, I'm eternally grateful.
2: That's okay.
0: Thank you.
2: Okay.
0: Which member of the Degrassi High, which Degrassi High student had the best friend called Snake? I can tell you that he used to wear a hat. And was also very, very keen on Hawaiian shirts. 1-300-800-222. Leon's there. Hello, Leon.
3: Oh, hello.
0: Did you... Now, which Degrassi High student had a best friend called Snake,

ABC News, I'm Clive Hunton. France says it's banning Israel's finance minister, Bezalel Smotrich, from entering the country. Harris says it's taken the decision because the far-right politician has been actively promoting the annexation of Palestinian territories. Together with Australia, New Zealand, the UK, Norway and Canada, France is also imposing sanctions on six entities and one individual accused of enabling settler violence against Palestinians.

That's Martin Plaza and Concrete and Clay. If you've got something you'd like to talk about with Anthony Clann as far as national affairs are concerned, if you want to ask some questions about what's going on, 1300 800 222 or text us on 0433

0: Good morning, Natasha McFarlane with ABC News. A US helicopter has been shot down over the Strait of Hormuz, with President Donald Trump vowing that there will be a response. America's editor John Lyons reports.
1: President Trump says that Iran has shot down an Apache helicopter, which was patrolling the Strait of Hormuz near Oman. Iran's state media gave no confirmation of the incident, but rather reported President Trump's social media post about the downing of the helicopter. Two US crew members were rescued from the water about 2 hours later, and President Trump says that, of necessity, the US must respond. John Lyons, ABC News, Washington.
0: Firefighters have spent the night at two large factory fires in different parts of Melbourne, with investigators working to determine what caused them. Costa Haritos has the details.
2: Alarms ring out as huge flames light up the night sky, and 70 firefighters battle a blaze at Campbellfield in the city's north. The fire broke out on Nathan Drive just after 11, with firefighters using aerial equipment to tackle the blaze from above. It's not believed anyone was inside the premises at the time. Crews have also spent the night at a car paint factory in Carrum Downs, where three offenders were spotted fleeing the scene in a dark-coloured vehicle. Police say there were no reported injuries and continue investigating the cause of both fires.
0: The life and legacy of Neil Danaher will be honoured with a state funeral today at the MCG. Ethan Seidemann reports.
3: Danaher played 82 games for Essendon during an injury-plagued career, but is better known as Melbourne's coach during the early 2000s, bringing them from the bottom of the ladder to the grand final in 3 years. He dedicated his later life to raising awareness for motor neurone disease through his charity Fight MND, following his diagnosis in 2013. The charity has since raised over $150 million for MND research. Danaher was named Victorian of the Year in 2019 and Australian of the Year in 2025, before his death last month at the age of 65. The funeral begins at 1 p.m.
0: The state government is lowering rent caps for Victorians in its affordable housing scheme. Rents will now be discounted by 25% below market rate, up from 10% previously, or 30% of household income, whichever is lower. Standard leases will also be extended from 3 to 5 years. Researchers found tenants can be locked out of affordable housing if their income is too low to afford even discounted rent. Attention, Victorian Housing Minister Nick Stakos says the scheme is designed to address.
4: It is going to mean that for people who are not quite eligible for social housing, but also can't afford your usual private market rental, that we do have this other option.
0: To sport, six footballing greats were entered into the Australian Football Hall of Fame last night, while West Australian footy icon Bill Walker has become the game's 34th legend. Tim Evans, John Worsfold, David Cantilla, Hayden Kennedy, Dustin Fletcher and Gary Ablett Jr. were selected in this year's class. Ablett was welcomed in his first year of eligibility, joining his father in the elite group. And Serena Williams has made a winning return to professional tennis after nearly 4 years away from the sport. The 44-year-old teamed up with 19-year-old Canadian Victoria M. Boko to win their opening doubles match at the Queen's Club event in London, 7-6, 6-2, against the tournament's third seeds. Williams says she needs to get better.
5: Well, we had a lot of fun.
6: We did have a lot of fun, you know.
5: I feel like there's room for improvement. I need to make some returns next match, which I will. I didn't miss one in practice, but yeah, that was a little embarrassing out there. But, you know, the good news is we can do better. I can do better.
0: To the weather, there's a gale warning for the west coast. For the state, damaging winds about parts of the Otway's coast and the high elevations of the eastern ranges and the Grampians easing during the day. Elsewhere, a mild day with moderate to fresh northerly winds tending light westerly change in the afternoon. Isolated showers on and north of the divide becoming scattered about the eastern ranges. Isolated showers also developing from the west and extending through the south, mostly dry in east Gippsland and the far northwest. For Melbourne, cloudy today, a very high chance of showers, most likely from late this morning, heading for a top of 19 degrees. Tomorrow, a shower or two, 17. Right now, it's 16 degrees in the city. 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

0: Good morning. Welcome to AM. I'm Melissa Clark in Canberra, coming to you from Ngunnawal country and acknowledging other custodians. The US president is vowing to retaliate for the downing of a military helicopter, which he's blamed on Iran. Two pilots had to be rescued after an Apache helicopter was shot down over the Strait of Hormuz. The ABC's Americas editor, John Lyons, is in Washington.
1: Well, Melissa, President Trump has put out an announcement, if you like, on his Truth Social media post where he says that the Iranians shot down an Apache helicopter which was patrolling the Strait of Hormuz. Now, it's interesting that the Iranian state media have not said anything or confirmed this, but rather intriguingly, they have reported what President Trump has said about this. Now, the Americans are now trying to work out here in Washington, was it intentional? Was it an accident? It looks like it might have been by a drone. And so now the key issue is what and how does America respond? President Trump is saying that there will, by necessity, he said, the US must of necessity respond. So I think we can expect a response.
0: So what are the prospects then of this escalating further from this one incident into something broader?
1: Well, that's the key question. If there's a response by the United States, and I think they will, I think President Trump feels he has to respond. An Apache helicopter's been shot down. The two crew members have been rescued from the water about 2 hours later. And the United States would feel it has to do some sort of response. The question is, will that be proportionate or will it be a dramatic escalation of this conflict? Now, I think that only yesterday President Trump was saying that he thinks we're within days of an end of this war. He said that many times, of course, but he clearly wants this war to end. It's becoming a real political problem for him here in America. So my own sense is that, yes, there will be a response. It will be fairly quick within the next 24 hours, I imagine, and I think it will be a lower key, proportionate response. I get the sense here in Washington that it will probably be hitting a military installation of one sort or another. I think they'll be very careful that this doesn't involve civilians and that this is not a further escalation of this conflict.
0: John Lyons in Washington. And since we spoke to John, the Iranian foreign minister has posted on social media suggesting the helicopter wasn't deliberately targeted. The Peak Body for Autism will front an inquiry into the federal government's National Disability Insurance Scheme legislation today. The Australian Autism Alliance is calling for a pause to any changes until programs being set up to replace parts of the NDIS have been established. It's concerned kids with moderate autism could lose critical supports as the federal government transitions responsibility for their care back to states and territories. Oliver Gordon reports.
2: Jenny Karavolis is the co-chair of the country's Peak Autism Body. She's also the mother of a person living with the condition.
3: My son, in his own words, has said that he is too autistic for mainstream, but maybe not autistic enough for supports.
2: Today, she'll front a Senate inquiry examining the government's NDIS amendment legislation to ask for a pause.
3: Not saying that the reform won't work, I'm saying the reform isn't ready.
2: The government's bill is aimed at drastically reducing the cost of the scheme. It strips away automatic NDIS entry based solely on a medical diagnosis such as autism. Jenny Karavolis understands the need for change, but says many in the autism community, including her son, are nervous they'll have critical supports cut if the law passes Parliament.
3: We're not set up for success. States and territories are still trying to build the systems for individuals to move back into.
2: Across the country, as many as one in six junior primary school-aged boys are on the NDIS. Most are enrolled for autism or developmental delays. As part of the government's shake-up, kids with mild to moderate autism would be steered away from the national scheme to state and territory-run Thriving Kids programs. But there's growing concern some could be worse off under the changes. Independent MP Dr Monique Ryan agrees.
4: We know that the government is planning to cut 160,000 people off the scheme. I'm aware of people who are losing packages already. the Thriving Kids program is not yet up and going. And so there's a real concern that people will be cut off from the scheme before alternative supports are available for them.
2: A federal government spokesperson says it's treating as a matter of urgency the need to provide parents with a more suitable system of support for their children. But Dr. Ryan says the timeframes the federal government has flagged to get Thriving Kids up and running are unrealistic.
4: You can't just establish early learning and other developmental services overnight. Those things were lost over years when the NDIS was first established, and it will take years to get them up and going again.
2: While there's broad consensus about the need to change some parts of the NDIS, many in the disability community are unhappy about the amount of time dedicated to the Senate inquiry examining the government's proposed changes. They're also worried the reforms could be rushed through Parliament. Dr. Monique Ryan again.
4: The disability community was given 11 days to put in submissions to this inquiry and 3 days of public hearings. The government has denied the disability community the voice and the input that it deserves.
2: The sweeping changes have been designed to make the $50 billion NDIS more sustainable, following concerns the scheme would cost more than Medicare by the end of the decade. The inquiry into the bill will report by June 16.
0: Oliver Gordon there. Remote communities are facing lengthy delays for urgent housing repairs. The long waiting list for repairs and shortage of homes is leading to overcrowding, especially for First Nations families where multiple generations often live together. Reporter Brianna Fiore travelled to Wilcannia in outback New South Wales for this report. Letitia Jones is rocking her newborn grandson to sleep at her home in Wilcannia in far western New South Wales. Three generations live under the one roof, a small three-bedroom property on a red dirt road. And one of those rooms was closed off for months.
5: And this is the room that's full of mould that we can't use at the moment.
0: It means the First Nations family is forced to squeeze 5 mattresses onto their living room floor.
5: Yeah, I've got ones here. They're sleeping. Me and my other 2 daughters.
0: The 45-year-old says she's considering creating a makeshift bedroom outside.
5: I'm going to do my brand up and that's going to be my little part of the house because just, put bed and lounges or whatever out there.
0: Data from the New South Wales government shows it could take anywhere from 2 to 5 years on the wait list to get a similar-sized home in the remote town. Letitia Jones says the overcrowding has affected her children's education because they don't have room or space to study or prepare for school.
5: Just breaks us to that we had to live like this and they don't care, I'm on a waiting list priority, but they just keep jumping and not even coming to help us, and then they say, oh, you're not the only one suffering.
0: Her mother, Brenda Riley, says she's had to step in to help.
6: But I've got to take a lot of my grandkids and take them into my house, for room. I'm angry with it all because I had to sit and watch this for years with my daughter.
0: Letitia Jones's home is managed by the Mid-Lachlan Aboriginal Housing Management Cooperative. Its acting general manager, Charlie Trindle, acknowledges the delay and says, as with many remote communities, timeframes can be impacted by contractor availability. Since the ABC made contact with the cooperative, the works on Letitia Jones's home have been completed. Aboriginal culture and history professor Paul Memmott from the University of Queensland says overcrowding and delays to maintenance are widespread across remote parts of Australia.
7: There's lots of communities with those sort of housing problems. The more remote you are, the less attention you get from governments.
0: The latest New South Wales data shows that 54,000 people were on the general wait list for social housing and more than 10,000 were on the priority list. Professor Memmott says supply failing to keep up with demand is nothing new.
7: We've always been here. There was only a concerted effort to house all Aboriginal people coming with the Whitlam government in the early 70s.
0: He says some local Aboriginal agencies are proactive and concerned, but they often don't have government funding to address the problems. He believes governments need to rethink housing designs for Indigenous communities, taking into account the specific cultural needs of Aboriginal families.
7: We're working on a project just out of Tennant Creek, a group called Willya Junta, but the house has been designed by the Aboriginal owner and his wife to be culturally appropriate and climatically appropriate. So he can have up to 30 people in the house at once.
0: A Homes New South Wales spokesperson says reports of substandard housing are deeply concerning and tenants can seek resolution through the New South Wales Civil and Administrative Tribunal. Brianna Fiore there. And that's early AM for today. Just briefly in finance, the oil price is lower, Brent crude trading at $91.69 US a barrel. I'm Melissa Clark. The time now, 6:15.
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9: 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Good morning, Steve Martin here. Through until 9 o'clock, as per usual, Wednesday morning. We'll go through travel, traffic and weather as we do. And we'll have a rural story, which is looking at food star, health star ratings for food packaging. Apparently, the industry is not adopting it as much as government and regulators would like them to, the health star ratings. Just under 40% of packages have this on. So we'll hear a bit on that. The industry is pushing back against any further formalisation of this and requirement to do it, it seems. So I'll play a bit of that for you on the program as our rural story in just a moment. Anniversary tracks to come and interesting selection this morning. That's as far as I'll go with those that are there. It's, I'll be intrigued to see what actually gets up. Midweek movies after 6:30 with Kaz Horsley. We will be remembering Gene Wilder. There is a documentary called Remembering Gene Wilder, which is streaming. Kaz has seen that. There's another film at the cinemas, which looks pretty creepy. I had a bit of a preview of that. So we'll find out a bit more when we talk to Kaz later on. But 1300 303 468 is our number. And 0467 842 722 for texts. A bit later on this morning, there is a bit of movement towards new fire warning districts. We're going to talk about this because this comes off Black Saturday some years ago. They've been trying to figure all of this out. We noticed a story about it in the Mirrabarra paper yesterday. Some people still aren't happy with the way the new districts are being drawn up. So we'll get a bit of perspective on that this morning. We'll do that after 7 o'clock and find out what's planned and what part of it's a good and what parts of it may cause some other issues. We'll see. But lines are open, SMS is there.
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9: If you're off to the station this morning, Ballarat Line has the green tick. There is a service reduction out of Bacchus Marsh. The 621 to Southern Cross is a reduced capacity train. That's the only notification. Geelong-Warrnambool services, there are a number of Geelong and Warren Pond services with notifications there because of rail equipment fault. So keep an eye on vline.com.au if you're heading to the station this morning. It does go back to quite early, from about 4:45, some of the earlier notifications. So there's nothing that's... There's a few current ones, but they've been there for a little while, so I'll just keep an eye and make sure that things continue to run. There's also a service change on the Bendigo line. It was a 5:36 out of Eagle Hawk, not running today because of a train fault. So, again, vline.com.au. If you're on the highways and travelling around this morning, just to remind, it's been really windy overnight, so there is a likelihood that in some areas there could be a tree or two down, so just take it easy if you're not on those major thoroughfares. Horsham through Dadswells Bridge, Stall, Ararat, Beaufort, Ballarat and on towards Bacchus Marsh, all a clear run. Past Leakes Road out of Melton, it's moderately slow. It's moderately slow past the Hopkins Road interchange. Then a pretty decent run down until you get to the start of the Ring Road, which is quite slow at the moment. So as you join off the Deer Park bypass all the way down to the West Gate, it frees up getting onto the West Gate. And it's a good run over the bridge and into the city. There's already some congestion just after where the Balti traffic joins in, so that's showing up as well. But it's a bit of a slow run past Boundary Road getting down onto the West Gate itself this morning. It's also slow Hoppers Crossing to Williams Landing, much slower than yesterday. It eases from Laverton North. It's the usual area, but a little bit slower than I would normally expect at this hour between Hoppers Crossing, Williams Landing on the Princes Freeway. West to Warrnambool's okay, around the Ring Road at Geelong's all good. Through Winchelsea and Colac, nothing else to mention there. And the Midland Highway looks to be a fairly clear run at this point. So if anything else pops up, we'll let you know once we know. And if you see anything, feel free to get in touch with us and let us know so that we can pass it on. To some weather information and the early morning readings, there are some rainfall readings starting to emerge as a line of showers is coming in. Just much of the rain's passed through Eden Hope, but there's just under 6 millimetres in the gauge there, 5.8. So there is some rain on the way. Currently, Ben Nevis 0.4, Cape Nelson 0.4, 0.6 at Casterton, 0.8 for Dartmoor, 0.6 at Mount William, 0.4 in the gauge at Portland, 0.2 for Warrnambool, and that's it.

0: that comes in from the west. So temperatures, 12 degrees in Horsham, 12.5 in Stawell, 13 degrees Ararat, Ben Nevis 9.5, Cape Otway 16, Hamilton 12, 15 at Mortlake, 14.8, Mount Gellibrand 13.5, 7 on Mount William. For Portland, 14 degrees, 14.4 for Warrnambool, Westmere is 13 degrees, Ballarat is 11.1 at the airport. 13 on our weather station. Sheoaks, it's currently 15.5 degrees, and in Daylesford, it is 10 at the moment. The weather radar shows a line of showers stretching from, at this point, around Nil down towards Hamilton. It's just passing through the Grampians. There's another skinnier line of showers just to the west of Ballarat, possibly just coming in towards Burrumbeet at the moment, and then a third line further south at the South Australian border. So they're not particularly thick, but it looks like there's some moderate falls in amongst all of that. So they are coming in from the northwest. Cloudy with a very high chance of showers, less likely late this afternoon and evening. Damaging winds possible near the Otways before dawn and near the Grampians until the middle of the day. Winds north-northwesterly up to 45 k's, tending west-northwesterly 20 to 30 k's in the middle of the day, and then light in the evening. 14 Ballarat, 13 Daylesford, 16 Colac and Maryborough, 15 Ararat and Stawell, 16 for Hamilton and Mortlake. Along the coast, Portland 15, Warrnambool 17. Severe weather warning, and for the most part it is the Grampians in Western Victoria. There's another patch over towards Falls Creek and around Mansfield and that side of the state. But the severe weather warning is for the Grampians above 1,000 metres. Damaging wind gusts exceeding 90 k's are forecast to continue this morning before easing in the middle of the day. So while the Otways are mentioned in the forecast, they're not in the severe weather warning. 19 for Melbourne, 18 for Geelong, 17 for Bendigo and Horsham. 14 to 16 tomorrow for Thursday, partly cloudy, morning fog, slight chance of a shower in the east near zero chance elsewhere and light winds. On Friday, cloudy, morning fog near the Otways, medium chance of showers, most likely in the evening, and temperatures around 16 to 18 degrees on Friday, and around 14 to 16 on Saturday, cloudy, very high chance of showers, most likely in the morning, northerlies at 35 k's, turning west-northwesterly, and then easing back to around 20 k's in the afternoon, as I said, 14 to 16 degrees. 22 past 6. In rural news, maybe you've noticed that not all products carry Health Star ratings. For more than a decade, food and beverage companies have been able to choose whether or not they put a Health Star rating on their packages. That could be about to change. Fiona Broom has more.
1: Over the next few months, Australia's food safety regulator, FSANS, has the job of deciding whether all packaged foods should display a Health Star rating. Ratings are calculated using an algorithm that gives a product between half a star and five stars to help shoppers compare similar products. Ministers with food portfolios have said they want to see the system become compulsory after industry failed to meet voluntary targets. Associate Professor Alexandra Jones leads the Food Governance Program at the George Institute for Global Health, which has been monitoring the Health Star rating for 12 years. Dr. Jones says the system should be mandatory.
2: We think the system does work well overall, but the voluntary nature of it has really undermined its potential to function as a genuine public health tool. What we've seen is that, probably unsurprisingly, in a voluntary system, companies that get a high score have been more likely to put it on, but thousands of products that score half or one star are simply concealing that information from consumers.
1: Do you think the Health Star rating system then, if it were mandatory, would influence shopping behaviour of consumers?
2: We're really hopeful that it would. And there's quite a lot of consumer research that would support that. People can generally understand the system. More than 82% of people say that they'd like to see it mandated. So we think there is, you know, a groundswell of support. And right now, consumers simply can't use it because it's still missing from the majority of products. So if you're meant to use it to compare products, you just can't.
1: Some agricultural industries have been critical of the current system. Fruit growers in particular have said that soft drinks get a healthier rating than 100% juice products. As the system stands currently, is it fit for purpose? Is it giving consumers the health information that they need?
2: So how the algorithm works right now is basically it's an overall rating. So you lose points based on energy, saturated fat, salt and sugar content, and a product can gain some points back for its protein, its fibre and its fruit and veg content. The example you've pointed out sort of highlights how there's a conflict of interest between the food industry and the scores of any particular product. So they like the scoring system if their product does well, and they will critique the scoring system if their portfolio of products doesn't get a high rating. That's why it's really important that the Health Star algorithm is sort of independently governed. And if there is going to be an algorithm review, that this is done by independent experts with government input, but not with industry involvement.
1: The Australian Food and Grocery Council represents manufacturers and suppliers. Council Director of Health and Regulatory Affairs, Dr. Duncan Craig, says the industry is considering its position on whether the Health Star rating should be made mandatory. But he says changing packaging can be a big task for manufacturers.
3: The question is, I think we support the current Health Star rating system. What Fsanz is proposing are some changes to that. So I think it's really important that before we go and say yes or no to, you know, do we support it being mandatory, that we really understand what it is that is being implemented. What Fsanz is proposing is some slight tweaks to the way the Health Star rating label is applied, both in terms of how it's presented on the front of pack, but also requiring likely changes to the back of pack, so the way the information is presented in the nutrition information panel or in the ingredients. So, you know, these sound small, but do have a lot of impacts to businesses, even, you know, for those that have already voluntarily applied the Health Star rating label.
0: Duncan Craig from Australian Food and Grocery Council ending that report from Fiona Bruin. 3.5 minutes to the news at 6:30.

Bachelor Girl. New music has come out this year, Waiting for the Day, Artist Sessions, and it's Treat Me Good featuring Jessica Mauboy. I think we all know it should be Treat Me Well, not Treat Me Good. Now, anniversary tracks for today for your consideration on the list. Sealed with a Kiss, You're the One That I Want, Over the Rainbow, or Get Back. 1300 303 468 and 0467 842 722. I forgot the number for a moment. It's 6:30.

0: Good morning. This is ABC Ballarat and Southwest Victoria News. I'm Jean Bell. Victim survivors of child sexual abuse say trust in the Ballarat Diocese has eroded after conversations for permanent memorials across the city ceased. Community group Loud Fence gathered at Ballarat St Patrick's Cathedral on Sunday to tie ribbons on the gates to support survivors of abuse after hundreds were taken down last week by the church. The Ballarat Catholic Diocese says ribbons outside of the approved placement area were respectfully removed, but victim survivor Gary Scully says these areas were only ever meant to be an interim solution.
1: But they, in turn, treated with nothing, no transparency, no good faith, and have been fighting survivors and the system through the courts, spending millions of dollars to try and defend the indefensible.
0: Vicar General Father Marcelo Colasante says he believes conversations were continuing in relation to the erection of two permanent memorials in Ballarat.
2: They have felt that trust has been eroded, so we as a church community have to work twice as hard now to regain their trust and work together towards what we need to do.
0: Victoria's peak body representing road users says potholes and rough road surfaces are posing a safety risk to motorists in southwest Victoria. The ABC has spoken to drivers who say they have blown tyres by hitting potholes on the Prince's Highway near Cudgee on the journey between Melbourne and Warrnambool during the long weekend. This follows Victoria Police saying officers assisted a number of cars that were pulled over to change damaged tyres on the same highway at Pamure last week. RACV Head of Policy James Williams says the number of potholes pose a safety risk.
3: People are swerving, they're potentially hitting oncoming cars or trees, side of the road. And we also know that potholes and rough surfaces are doing terrible damage to people's vehicles. RACV is seeing a significant increase in tyre blowout.
0: A Department of Transport and Planning spokesperson says crews repaired potholes on the road last week. A cancer care advocate says patients in southwest Victoria are going without vital scans due to the state Labor government failing to follow through on a 2022 election promise. The Victorian government promised to deliver a PET scanner to Warrnambool Base Hospital by 2026, but there is no clear timeline on when the equipment, which is used for cancer and cardiology care, will arrive. Founder of the Peters Project Foundation, Vicky Jelly, calls it a broken election promise that is impacting people who need care.
4: It's a logistical nightmare for people to have to travel 2, 3, 4 hours to go to Geelong, Ballarat or Melbourne to have that scanner. So people are often saying, well, I won't have this PET scan because I can't get there. And that's detrimental to their health. It's really disappointing.
0: The Victorian government says the redeveloped Warrnambool Base Hospital will have a dedicated space for medical imaging, but did not say when a scanner would be delivered. A 30-year-old man has been sentenced to jail for attempting to rob two boys at knife point in Ballarat last year. Alicia Walker reports.
5: Patrick Borsch appeared in the Ballarat County Court yesterday, where he pleaded guilty to one count of attempted armed robbery. The court heard Borsch followed two boys off a train at Ballarat in July 2025. The court heard he then held a knife to one boy's throat while demanding the boy hand over his phone and wallet. The judge said Borsch terrorised the two boys and called his actions cowardly and particularly menacing. The court heard Borsch was high on methamphetamine at the time of offending. Borsch was sentenced to 3 years and 8 months with a minimum parole period of 2 years and 5 months. He's already served 308 days in prison.
0: And police say helicopters tracked two cars speeding and potentially drag racing through Ballarat at the weekend. Laura Mayers reports.
6: On Sunday, officers first spotted a Mitsubishi 380 and Holden Commodore speeding along Gillie Street North in Lake Wendouree around 9:30 p.m. Helicopters tracked the cars to the Western Freeway, where they were allegedly spotted at speeds of 200 kilometres an hour. A 34-year-old man driving the Mitsubishi was stopped and is expected to be charged on summons with traffic offences. Police followed the Holden to a property in Wendouree where officers spoke with five men aged between 24 and 38. A 37-year-old Wendouree man was arrested and is also expected to be charged on summons.
0: Now to the weather. There's a severe weather warning in place for damaging winds at the Grampians above 1,000 metres. For more news and stories, search

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2: 25 minutes to 7 o'clock. Steve Martin here, ABC Ballarat, through until 9 this morning. We are choosing an anniversary track. And we're about to talk midweek movies with Dr. Kaz Horsley and a doco and a film from the cinema. So that's coming up in just a moment. Anniversary track options. Sealed with a Kiss is one track. You're the One That I Want is another choice. Over the Rainbow is there. Or Get Back. So effectively, Sealed with a Kiss, it's by an actor, Jason Donovan. You're the One That I Want is from a film. Over the Rainbow is from a film. And Get Back is not from a film. It's just a song. 1300 303 468 and 0467 842 722. In terms of the voting so far, Cocky for Get Back, Mad Mick for Get Back, You're the One That I Want for John in Avoca. Thank you, John. Graham, Get Back, Beatles Forever. Get Back for Daz. Marilyn and Candace both say, we assume it's the Beatles, so two votes for Get Back. Well, yes, it is the Beatles. Sally wants You're the One That I Want, Over the Rainbow for Tanya, Get Back for Lyndon. Briza says, morning, Over the Rainbow, please, hoping it's the rainbow version, but expect it's not. I actually don't understand what you mean, Briza. What's the rainbow version of Over the Rainbow? Do you just mean the original one from the film? Is that what you're asking? Smokey for Get Back, Rainbow for Billy, Rainbow for Kevin, You're the One That I Want for Rhonda. 1300 303 468 and 0467 842 722. Jason Donovan hasn't got off the mark yet with Sealed with a Kiss. We'll see how that goes. Weather, travel and traffic. I'll start with trains. On the Ballarat line, it's got the green tick. There's a 621 out of Bacchus Marsh reduced capacity. That's the only notification. Geelong services have a couple of current notifications there. A rail equipment fault is in the mix, so just keep an eye on the V-Line website if you're heading to the station today. Nothing for Warrnambool train, so that's a bit better. Bendigo line had an earlier 536, which is still up on there for an Eagle Hawk train that was cancelled. So again, for those two services, just keep an eye on things. Highways are a bit of a mixed bag. Locally, the Western Highway is pretty good. Horsham through Ararat, Ballarat and on towards Bacchus Marsh. Out of Melton, a little slower than usual past Leakes Road, and it sort of continues until the Hopkins Road interchange. And then a good run on the Deer Park bypass for the most part until you get to the Ring Road. Then it's pretty heavy once you join the Ring Road all the way down to the Westgate. Clears just as you join the Westgate, and then it's a decent run in and over the bridge. Bit slow past the Balti traffic merging in. So other than that, it's pretty good. It's eased a bit on the Princes Freeway between Hoppers Crossing and Williams Landing. Back to the usual patchy moderate congestion. Clear by Laverton North. Fine around Geelong, west to Warrnambool, all good. And the Midland Highway is the happy highway still. 14 in Ballarat, 13 in Daylesford, 16 for Colac and Maryborough. Ararat and Stawell, 15. Hamilton and Mortlake, 16. 15 Portland, 17 Warrnambool. Very high chance of showers, less likely late this afternoon and evening. Damaging winds near the Otways before dawn and in the Grampians until the middle of the day. North-northwesterlies up to 45 k's, turning west-northwesterly to 30 by the middle of the day, light in the evening and cloudy. Severe weather warning for the Grampians above 1,000 metres for strong winds, damaging winds today. If you're off to Horsham or Bendigo, 17. If you're heading to Geelong, 18. Or Melbourne, 19 degrees today. And everywhere with showers at some point. Tomorrow, 14 to 16. Chance of morning fog. Slight chance of a shower in the east. Dry elsewhere and light winds. Partly cloudy for Thursday. Cloudy on Friday. Chance of morning fog near the Otways. Medium chance of showers around and 16 to 18 degrees. And then on Saturday, very high chance of showers, most likely in the morning. Northerlies at 35 k's, turning north-northwesterly. They'll ease back to around 15 to 20 k's in the afternoon and 14 to 16 degrees.
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2: Tim from Notook has put in a vote for You're the One That I Want. Thank you, Tim. Over the Rainbow from Chantelle. Righty-ho. Over the Rainbow for Will as well. Over the Rainbow for Chris from Lawrence. You're the One That I Want from Rhonda. I've got that. All right. Still no love for Jason Donovan. Sealed with a Kiss.

0: yet to get off the mark. You're the one that I want. Over the Rainbow or Get Back. Your anniversary track options this morning. Dr. Kaz Horsley is a screen studies lecturer at Swinburne University and talks midweek movies with us. Good morning, Kaz.
1: Hello.
0: How are you going?
1: How are you? I'm recovering from a disgusting thing.
0: Okay.
1: You know, like a virus, you cold. So if I have to cough, I'm going to leave it up to you to sing one
0: okay.
1: of the songs.
0: Okay, all right.
1: Just to fill in the time while I cough.
0: Well, just before we get fully started, I did send you a text, I think it was on Friday evening, and I said, guess what's on the telly?
1: Uh-huh.
0: Do you know what was on? That much loved but often mispronounced American film called Point Break.
1: Point Break.
0: Mm.
1: Okay. I thought you were referring to the other one. Okay. Not. And did you watch it?
0: I in a non-linear fashion. I saw about the first hour and a half, then I got tired and had to go to bed.
1: Yeah. Right. Fair enough.
0: Yeah. And so I watched the rest of it on SBS Online or something later because I haven't seen it for a while. It's a good film.
1: Yeah, it is a good film. I haven't seen it for a while either.
0: Yeah.
1: One of Catherine Bigelow's early films, actually. Interestingly,
0: There you go. All right. Now, you have two films. One is an online doco that we can watch, and the other is from the cinema. Let's start with the doco. This is Remembering Gene Wilder.
1: It's an emergency announcement as well. It's leaving on Friday. It's on Netflix, but it's leaving on Friday. So this is an emergency announcement. Watch it before it disappears.
0: Before Friday. Okay.
1: Yeah, so it's 2 days away,
0: All right.
1: You know how sometimes you really love a public figure and you find out that they're the worst kind of person and then you don't like him anymore?
0: Yeah, it can happen.
1: You know that
0: feeling? Yep.
1: If you love Gene Wilder, you can safely watch this doco and find out that not only can you happily still love him, but you can love him just a bit more. trust me. The doco is from 2023. It's partly narrated by Wilder himself, even though I think he died around 2016, maybe, because the filmmakers used some of the narration from his own audiobook memoir from 2005. So, yeah, it's good hearing him. It charts his life from, you know, childhood to stage actor, moving to acting and then into directing and writing his own films. Very importantly, it shows the development of his long-time professional and actually very personal relationship with Mel Brooks. You know, the story of how Gene Wilder ended up playing the Waco kid in Blazing Saddles is fantastic because someone else was already cast in the role. Actually, I think two people had been cast and one didn't work out. The next one had a drinking problem, fell off the wagon during shooting, and they couldn't use him. But Mel Brooks telling the story of how Wilder interpreted the Waco kid is amazing. Very, very funny. He calls him a comic genius, and I really believe this is true after watching the doco. There's background info, inside stories about the filming of, you know, his most well-known films like Willy Wonka and the Chocolate Factory, and of course Blazing Saddles, among some other films and projects he was involved in, especially things like Young Frankenstein. I think he's known mostly for these three films. So there's interviews there with Mel Brooks. Alan Alda chimes in. Carol Kane, who was in a couple of films with Peter Ostrom, who played Charlie Bucket in Willy Wonka.
0: Yeah.
1: And he has he's great. You know, the way he talks about how Gene Wilder really kind of mentored him and looked after him and made sure all the kids felt, you know, like in spite of the fact that when we see that film, he seems like he just wants to mean to all the children.
0: I know.
1: He's actually a lovely person.
0: And it's one of those things. I remember seeing Gene Wilder talk about the newer one with Johnny Depp and everyone was saying how dark it was. And Gene Wilder saying, no. He said, if you look carefully what we did with the first one, he said, that was dark. That was really...
1: I agree.
0: Yeah. And
1: so much darker.
0: As an example...
2: Take Mrs. Gloop straight to the fudge room, but look sharp, or her little boy's liable to get poured into the boiler.
3: You buoyed him up, I know it!
4: Mil desperandum, dear lady. Across the desert lies the promised land. Goodbye, Mrs. Gloop.
0: It's just a little sample of Gene Wilder, yeah.
1: Yeah, fantastic. And also, at the very end of the film, when Gene Wilder has that kind of, you know, in the meltdown, telling Charlie Bucket, you get nothing, he just kind of decided to do that, and Peter Ostrom was as surprised as anyone was when he started doing that. So, yeah, he's just incredible, incredible person. His wife, Karen Wilder, is also you know, heavily featured because she was the one who saw him through to the end. He declined into Alzheimer's and she, you know, amazing, amazing marriage. He had quite a few marriages, but they all seemed to be okay. Look, it's not the most amazing documentary in terms of its cinematic prowess. You know, it's the standard format, interviews cut with segments of his films and a little bit of home video. But, you know, the insight into who he was is extraordinary. And I don't need to ask this, but what's your favourite Gene Wilder film?
0: Well, you would know straight away that for me it would be Blazing Saddles and his role as the Waco kid. But then I was looking at Young Frankenstein... Frankenstein. Yeah. Sorry, I just had to get that right. And Frau Blücher and the horses and all that. I was watching clips yesterday and giggling to myself in the office, and people, I think, were wondering if I was going mad. But
1: Perhaps you are, but still, you can go mad laughing at Gene Wilder.
0: Yeah. Yeah, it was fantastic. Just those little segments and stuff, trying to pick out some audio. So, all right, so Gene Wilder, Doco, got to get to it before Friday. So we've only got a couple of days on Netflix to catch up with that.
1: Yes.
0: The other one that you wanted to talk about, this is one that's at the cinema. This has got a bit of an interesting story about how it came about, I believe. It's called Backrooms.
1: Yeah, Backrooms. It's a sci-fi horror based on a web series, which was based itself on a creepypasta. Are you familiar with the creepypasta?
0: No, I'm not.
1: Creepypasta is a kind of this kind of online content that gets spread through, obviously, the internet. Short paranormal stories, often with... Sometimes they have visual content, but mostly stories that are presented as real, and they have this creepiness. Now, if you've ever heard of Slender Man, it's a kind of, he was an online kind of horror figure. He was a creepypasta. That started as a creepypasta, turned into a web series. But anyway, the concept of the back room is a kind of fictional spaces, endless empty rooms in this, what they call extra-dimensional locations. And it's based on this idea of uncanniness in the liminal. It's an A24 film. A24 are this kind of production and distribution company operating under the guise of being this independent, cool kind of distribution company, which, you know, leads to the expectation of a certain boldness of ideas and a bit more of a perhaps experimental approach to filmmaking. You know, they create cult films. I'm not sure if you can create a cult film, but apparently they do. In the last couple of years, they represent more of an alternative to mainstream Hollywood rather than anything that you might call truly independent, because, you know, some of the big players in Hollywood are getting involved in these apparently independent productions, but nevertheless. So how, you're asking yourself, I can hear you saying, how can a movie be made from a strange, conceptually weird idea about a back room? Well, I mean, this is how. It's the 1990s and Clark owns a furniture store, and after a recent divorce and a struggle with a bottle, he's now living in the store. It's set in the world of these mid-tier furniture stores that occupy large sections of highway in America and Australia, all over Australia and probably in the developed world. The emphasis is on this kind of overbearing banality of these spaces with fluoro lighting and fake ceilings where, I guess, humans try to find meaning in their lives through

0: beige rooms. And Clark happens to find these infinite spaces that it, you know, he finds his portal, I guess, in his furniture store to this infinite space, which is like a similar, looks like his store, but they're empty and bleak and the carpets are all disturbingly the same shade of kind of beige. So, yeah, it's clear he's not the only one in there. He convinces his young employee and her boyfriend to help him go through this looking glass kind of, you know, through the looking glass kind of thing. You know, so, yeah, it's like the meaningless of late capitalism, perhaps. Now, either that or it's a film about bad furniture and the impact of beige. And I don't know. I feel like that when I'm in IKEA. You know that feeling?
1: Mm-hmm. Yep.
0: The wandering? And
1: yep.
0: Yeah, there's some handheld camera work that gives you the Blair Witch feel, a deliberate nod to the kind of 90s and actual independent cinema. Like most A24 films, it starts out with, I would say, promise, lots of promise, and I'm loving it, until they make a decision to include something that I can only assume is there to make the film appeal to Gen Z, who are the most influential, believe it or not, movie-going demographic. It's rated M, which is 15+, so, you know, all the teenagers love it. My stars started dropping toward the end, and it landed at around 2.5.
1: Okay, so 50-50.
0: Yeah.
1: Okay.
0: It's good until the end bit.
1: Right. Okay. Well, let's not ruin the end because others may not drop off like you did. But I watched the trailer and a few other clips and stuff, and it looked a bit creepy. So
0: it's quite creepy. Yeah.
1: Okay. Backrooms. Okay. It's gone. It goes longer than Friday. 2.5 stars. How many stars did you give Remembering Gene Wilder?
0: Oh, I didn't give it any. I'm going to give it 4.
1: 4
0: this
1: stars.
0: Would be so awesome. Yeah.
1: Righto. I know what I'll be doing it for a little while in the next day or so. Kaz, lovely.
0: Yeah.
1: Talk to you soon. Bye. Dr. Kaz Horsley, screen studies lecturer at Swinburne University. 4 stars, Remembering Gene Wilder. It's on Netflix until Friday. So if you want to watch it, you need to be quick if you've got Netflix. And Backrooms is the other film. It's at the cinemas at the moment. 9 minutes to the news coming up at 7 o'clock.
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1: There's a few late votes coming in just towards the end of our chat with Kaz. Jan and Warren says, get back as the vote. Need to block out the Super Rugby Pacific, or should that be New Zealand results? Yes, all the Aussie teams are out, Jan. Get back, says Linda. Went to Port Fairy on the long weekend. Wonderful. Princes Highway, absolute deplorable, dangerous, shameful state.

Get Back. And Gene Wilder, born in 1933, died on the 29th of August 2016. So thank you for whoever looked that up while we were chatting. To the anniversary track numbers, I didn't see anything for Jason Donovan, Seal with a Kiss, so zero, big fat zero. You're the One That I Want got 5 votes. Over the Rainbow got to 7 and was level pegging with Get Back. But that late flurry for the Beatles saw Get Back push out to 11.

0: It is the Beatles and Get Back, our successful anniversary track for today. Why was it on the list? Because I didn't tell you before I played the song. The Beatles were at number one in Australia with Get Back on this day in 1969. In 1978, Grease stars John Travolta and Olivia Newton-John had a number one hit on the Billboard Hot 100 with You're the One That I Want, so that's why that was there. Jason Donovan became the first Australian to debut on the top of the UK pop chart with the cover version of Sealed with a Kiss in 1989, and Judy Garland. That was the version of Somewhere Over the Somewhere Over the Rainbow that I had lined up. Judy Garland was born on this day in 1922. So the Beatles were the ones that got the nod.
1: From Ararat to Colac and across the Central Highlands, this is ABC Ballarat.
0: Paul in Burrumbeek, good morning. Paul says, a strong gusty winds at Burrumbeek with just 1.5 millimetres in the gauge. I think it was strong gusty winds pretty much everywhere, Paul, but thank you for your rainfall reading. Laura Mayers is producing the program this morning. Morning, Laura.
2: Good morning, Steve.
0: Were there strong gusty winds at your place last night?
2: There were.
0: The roof's still on?
2: Yeah. Well, it was barely on to begin with when I bought it. I went out to take the dog out to go to the bathroom last night and then nearly blew away.
0: Right. The dog has a bathroom.
2: Yeah, his own special private bathroom called my entire backyard.
0: Yeah, right. Okay.
2: Yes, lucky doggy.
0: Yes, pretty windy. Righto. And I haven't seen a lot of reports of trees down or anything at this point, but we are keeping an eye on things. So nothing there still. Let's get started with the front pages of the papers because that is why you're here. What are we beginning with?
2: Courier. Starting with the Courier. Interesting one here. Ballarat is set to receive a new vending machine with only one product inside that could save lives. Ballarat Community Health is going to host a naloxone dispensing machine, which provides free life-saving overdose medication at the push of a button. The machine will be installed at BCH Victoria's Street Facility in Bakery Hill. Well, anyone will have access to the overdose reversing nasal spray.
0: Right.
2: Very interesting. And just inside the front page as well, if you heard what you thought were shots being fired in Sebastopol on Monday night, there were quite a few social media posts about this.
0: Okay.
2: You might be interested to know that there was apparently a patrol that searched the area, and that despite investigations, police say they found no evidence of any kind of incident. So perhaps there was a car backfiring somewhere around that area on Monday night.
0: Mm. Although shots do sound very different to cars backfiring.
2: Who's to say?
0: Me.
2: No.
0: Okay. All right. So that's on the front page of the Courier. Where are we off to next, Laura?
2: We're going to the Fin Review. And I do know that every time I bring up the Fin Review, you give me a snort and a derisive look. But this actually is quite interesting. Tiny little column on the front page of the Fin Review today. Red tape choking green energy rating scheme. A federal government scheme to root out dodgy renewable developers and improve regional support for the green transition is struggling to get off the ground after red tape complaints led to only a handful of companies participating. So this is called the Developer Rating Scheme, which was launched last month after nearly 18 months of development. Mm-hmm. And it's designed to ease hostility to renewable companies by assessing their treatment of regional communities.
0: So the way they interact with us as they're trying to develop something.
2: Yes.
0: So you can say, well, this company does it pretty well, this company not so good.
2: Interesting.
0: Okay. But they haven't got it off the ground.
2: Haven't gotten off the ground because not enough companies are getting involved. Apparently, concerns about the onerous demands of the scheme and reputation risks have discouraged most renewable energy companies from signing up. Yes, making it voluntary was perhaps your first problem.
0: Well, and it's a bit like those the star ratings on food. Companies don't want to put the star rating up, I imagine, if their food is not particularly healthy.
2: Yes, we want to continue with the smoke and mirrors.
0: Yeah.
2: We like the smoke and the mirrors.
0: Where next?
2: We're going to go to Bendigo. No apologies, quote, from police. A long weekend police road blitz across Bendigo region has netted dozens of drivers, with more than 30 of them caught speeding. Victorian police ran Operation Regal from Friday to Monday, targeting high-risk driving behaviour. A total of 7,221 traffic offences were picked up by police over that long weekend.
0: Alrighty, all right, so that's front page of the Bendigo paper. 30 seconds to the news.

0: Age?
1: We've got The Age. Plan to aid startups as MPs talk of budget vibes. Innovative businesses could keep using the 50% capital gains tax discount under a proposal being reviewed by Treasurer Jim Chalmers. More inside on The Age on that one.
0: Rightio. Thank you, Laura.
1: Thank you, Steve.
0: Laura Mayers, who's producing the program on this Wednesday morning. It is Wednesday. It's one of those weird weeks where I'm in a constant state of confusion. It's 7 o'clock, time for ABC News.

0: Trump promises action after a US helicopter shot down by Iran. Melbourne Council still struggling to clean up illegal dumping. An AFL great, Neil Danaher, to be farewelled at a state funeral today. This is ABC News. Good morning. I'm Natasha McFarlane. President Donald Trump has vowed that the US will respond after an American helicopter was shot down in the Strait of Hormuz. America's editor John Lyons has more.
1: Iranian state media has made no comment about the incident other than reporting President Trump's claim that Iran shot down a US helicopter with two crew members on board. The crew members were rescued from the water about 2 hours later. President Trump responded that the US must of necessity respond, prompting fears of an escalation only a day after the president said he believed the war would end within days. John Lyons, ABC News, Washington.
0: A man's body has been found with suspected burns at a park in Melbourne's east. Police say a passerby saw the man of no fixed address in Donvale yesterday afternoon. Officers believe he may have been sleeping in the area. The cause of his death remains under investigation. A huge factory fire has been brought under control in Melbourne's north, with crews expected to remain at the scene for much of the day. Costa Haritos reports.
2: 70 firefighters were confronted with loud explosions and balls of fire launching into the night sky as the factory burned on Nathan Drive in Campbellfield. The cause hasn't been determined, and investigators are expected to spend much of their day collecting evidence. In a separate incident, three offenders were spotted leaving a blaze at a car paint factory in Carrum Downs in the city's southeast. Victoria Police's Catherine Muffet says no one was inside at the time and the group fled in a dark-coloured vehicle.
3: This fire has been treated as suspicious.
2: There haven't been any reported injuries at either fire.
0: The life and legacy of Neil Danaher will be honoured with the state funeral today at the MCG. Ethan Seidemann has more.
4: Danaher played 82 games for Essendon during an injury-plagued career, but is better known as Melbourne's coach during the early 2000s, bringing them from the bottom of the ladder to the grand final in 3 years. He dedicated his later life to raising awareness for motor neurone disease through his charity Fight MND, following his diagnosis in 2013. The charity has since raised over $150 million for MND research. Danaher was named Victorian of the Year in 2019 and Australian of the Year in 2025, before his death last month at the age of 65. The funeral begins at 1 p.m.
0: Councils across Melbourne's suburbs are struggling to combat the rise of illegal dumping, despite more than $21 million of funding from the Victorian government. Ethan White has the details.
5: Last October, the Victorian government announced a task force and rebate program to support councils clean up illegally dumped waste. But Municipal Association President Jennifer Anderson says the project has failed to curb the increasing number of illegal dumping reports.
6: The government's asking us to do more and more and giving us less money.
5: Hume City Council in Melbourne's northwest says it spent over $4 million on responding to illegal dumping reports last financial year. To date, it says it's received just over $6,000 from the government's rebate program.
0: The Environmental Protection Agency says the task force is scaling up enforcement to address waste crime, while the state government did not respond to questions regarding the rebate program. Victorian students will be observed for any learning and developmental needs in their first year of schooling under a new policy pitch by the state opposition. Under the plan, students who need any specialist reviews and diagnosis support will receive a $500 subsidy towards their first appointment. Opposition leader Jess Wilson says the program will come into effect from 2028 if she wins November's state election. The Victorian government has announced changes to its affordable housing rental scheme, lowering rent

0: caps and extending standard leases from 3 to 5 years. Rents for homes under the scheme will now be discounted at 25% below market rate, up from 10% previously, or 30% for household income, whichever is lower. Housing Minister Nick Stakos says the changes are part of a wider effort to address Victoria's housing crisis.
1: We are doing what we can as a government to boost the supply of housing in Victoria, because that is how we are going to keep the cost of housing low. But in addition to that, we are also undertaking programs like this so that there are affordable housing options for Victorians.
0: Nationals candidate for Bendigo East, Andrew Lethlean, says more needs to be done to combat violence in the wake of an alleged stabbing in Bendigo's CBD last week. The publican turned prospective politician will challenge Victorian Premier Jacinta Allan for the seat at the upcoming state election. Ms Allan has described last week's attack as horrifying and defended her government's introduction of adult time for youth violent crime. Mr Lethlean says more preventative measures are needed to reduce the rate of violent crimes.
2: You know, we've got to talk to the police, we've got to talk to the justice system, we've got to talk to the people, you know, the people that are being affected by it, and find real solutions that are going to be a long-term benefit, because it's certainly not the Bendigo I know, and it's certainly not the Victoria I know.
0: Victim survivors of child sexual abuse say trust with the Ballarat Diocese has eroded after conversations for permanent memorials across the city ceased. Community group Loud Fence gathered at Ballarat's St Patrick's Cathedral on Sunday to tie ribbons on the gates in support of abuse survivors after hundreds were taken down last week by the church. Father Marcelo Colastanti from the Ballarat Catholic Diocese says ribbons outside the approved placement area were respectfully removed. But victim survivor Gary Scully says these areas were only ever meant to be an interim solution.
3: But they, in turn, treated with nothing, no transparency, no good faith, and have been fighting survivors and the system through the courts, spending millions of dollars to try and defend the indefensible.
0: However, Father Marcelo Colastanti says he believes conversations about two permanent memorials in Ballarat were continuing.
4: They have felt that trust has been eroded, so we as a church community have to work twice as hard now to regain their trust and work together towards what we need to do.

0: to Iran's shooting down of a US helicopter. The Dow Jones Industrial Average gained 0.14%. The broad S&P 500 lost nearly 0.33%, and the tech-heavy NASDAQ fell nearly 1%. The Australian share market is set to open higher later this morning, with the SPY 200 futures index up 0.1%. The global benchmark, Brent crude, is lower at $91.73 US a barrel. Gold is weaker at $4,260 US an ounce. And the Australian dollar is lower. It's buying 70.28 US cents. And now with sport, here's Jared Coote.
1: Six footballing greats were entered into the Australian Football Hall of Fame last night, while West Australian footy icon Bill Walker became the game's 34th legend. Tim Evans, John Worsfold, David Cantilla, Hayden Kennedy, Dustin Fletcher and Gary Ablett Jr. were selected in this year's class. Ablett was welcomed in his first year of eligibility, joining his father in the elite group.
2: You know, we get compared a lot. I think we're very different players, and I don't like to compare players. I think, you know, each player brings something to the game that maybe another player doesn't, and Dad could do things that I couldn't, and I got to win a Brownlow, which he didn't.
1: Serena Williams has made a winning return to professional tennis after nearly 4 years away from the sport. The 44-year-old teamed up with 19-year-old Canadian Victoria Mboko to win their opening doubles match at the Queen's Club event in London 7-6-6-2 against the tournament's third seeds. Caitlin Forward scored in her 150th appearance for Australia as the Matildas earned a 3-1 victory against Mexico at Western Sydney Stadium last night. And Australia has suffered a shock 86-run loss to Bangladesh in the first of three one-day men's cricket internationals in Dhaka.
0: To the weather, there's a gale warning for the west coast, and for the state there's a severe weather warning for damaging winds about parts of the Otway's coast and the high elevations of the eastern ranges and the Grampians, but easing during the day. Elsewhere, a mild day with moderate to fresh northerly winds, tending light westerly change in the afternoon. Isolated showers on and north of the divide becoming scattered about the eastern ranges. Isolated showers also developing from the west and extending through the south, mostly dry in East Gippsland and the far northwest. For Melbourne, cloudy today, a very high chance of showers, most likely from late this morning, and heading for a top of 19 degrees. Tomorrow, a shower or two, 17. Friday, partly cloudy, 19. Saturday, showers and 17. Right now, it's 16 degrees in the city. ABC News.
3: 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Traffic.
4: It's Brad from Transport Victoria. Looking okay for the major arterials around the listing area. No major interruptions. The usual build-up for the Western Freeway past Leakes Road and Hopkins Road through Rockbank in towards Caroline Springs. And then delays on the M80 Ring Road approaching the Princes and Westgate freeways. Still got work that continues. Repairs that continue after Saturday's rollover. Traffic down to one lane. Speed down to 40. Adding an extra 10 to 15 approaching the Westgate. You could stay on Ballarat Road. Take that through Deer Park and Sunshine. Travelling a little better. Those travel times towards Melbourne CBD and the Tullamarine Freeway. Once you're on the Princes Freeway, if you're coming in from Geelong, looking okay until you get to Hoppers Crossing. Then the stop-start run continues up towards Coro Creek Road. Picks up from there. Geelong Ring Road fine in both directions. No troubles for the Midland Highway between Ballarat and Geelong, and the Princes Highway is a clear run between Portland and Geelong. If you're taking to a V-Line service this morning, Ballarat to Ararat and Mirrabarra lines running well in both directions. The 720 South Geelong to Southern Cross service, that's going to be running at a reduced capacity of 3 carriages due to a train fault. Check with the V-Line website for details, and there'll be some works happening again tonight. VLine.com.au.
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5: 11 and a half past seven. Good morning. Steve Martin here through until 9 o'clock and our lines are open. The SMS, of course, is there. We had a comment with the voting for our anniversary track. There's a comment about driving on the Princes Highway from Linda. This also popped in from Cindy in Portland. Said, drove Portland to Warrnambool and back on Monday, observed two cars on the side of the road changing tyres, followed a motorbike part of the way. It was like Russian roulette for him, says Cindy. Yeah, Princes Highway is not in a good way after that burst of wet weather from a week or so ago. And Mark has also been remembering Gene Wilder, following on from our chat with Kaz Horsley about that doco. It says, Gene Wilder from Young Frankenstein, put the candle back, was the scene that he remembers, which I vaguely recall was a revolving door operated by removing a candle. in that particular

0: particular film, which is quite funny, but I won't go through all the details of that. Weather for today, before we get to our next chat, because our next chat is about the weather. It's about the fire weather districts and things like total fire bans, fire danger periods, fire danger ratings, and how they are relayed to us. Currently, they're all aligned with the weather districts. There's a change coming, so we'll find out a bit more in a moment. Cloudy, very high chance of showers, less likely late this afternoon and evening. Damaging winds are possible near the Otways before dawn and near the Grampians until the middle of the day. Severe weather warning for above 1,000 metres for damaging winds in the Grampians, which is current. North-northwesterlies up to 45 k's, tending west-northwesterly to 30 in the middle of the day, then light in the evening. 14 Ballarat, 13 Daylesford, 16 for Colac and Maryborough, 15 for Ararat and Stawell, Hamilton and Mortlake 16, Portland 15, Warrnambool 17. If you're off to Melbourne, 19, 18 Geelong, 17 Bendigo and Horsham today. 14 to 16 tomorrow, partly cloudy, morning fog, slight chance of shower in the east, dry elsewhere and light winds. On Friday, cloudy, morning fog near the Otways, medium chance of showers most likely in the evening, around 16 to 18. And then on Saturday, high chance of showers most likely in the morning. Northerlies at 35 k's, turning northwesterly. They'll ease back to about 15 to 20 on Saturday. And temperatures around 14 to 16. We'll talk to the Bureau after our next local news.
1: From Ararat to Colac and across the Central Highlands, this is ABC Ballarat.
0: 14 past seven. There are some proposed changes to Victoria's fire weather district boundaries, as I just alluded to. We noticed in the Maryborough District Advertiser yesterday, they're reporting that some CFA volunteers and farmers in and around the Central Goldfields are a bit worried that their proposed new area is too broad to reflect some of the critical differences in climate and also in terrain. Now, the current system has been in place since 2010. It came about after the Black Saturday bushfires, and effectively what it does, it aligns the fire districts with the Weather Bureau's forecast areas and some of the state's local government boundaries as well. So this affects, as I mentioned, fire danger ratings, total fire bans, and fire danger periods. Professor Trent Penman is a bushfire expert from the University of Melbourne and is with us this morning. Trent Penman, good morning. Welcome.
2: Good morning. Thanks for having me on.
0: Now, are you involved in any of the debate and discussion around these changes?
2: I haven't been involved at this stage, no.
0: Okay, but you're aware of what's being talked about?
2: Absolutely, yep.
0: Okay. Is it a good idea what's being proposed, or are there some limitations? What's your thoughts about what's being proposed as the change?
2: I think there's probably both good ideas in there and some limitations. We're moving from 9 districts to 14 districts, so we should be getting finer resolution in most areas in terms of the fire weather, and the warning should be more relevant. We can probably always go further, but there's administrative limitations on that as well.
0: Okay. So if we're getting finer detail and more targeted warnings, then that's the good. What's the not so good?
2: Probably the not so good is they are still broad in some areas. For example, there's a region proposed which covers all the Otways and comes up to the south of Ballarat. And we all know they're quite different areas with different influences on the weather as well. So some of those are restricted by LGAs and the forecast, not the forecast, sorry, the warning applications, particularly around total fire bans.
0: Right, okay. So it will in some part be determined by local government areas, so that you've got things like the fire danger period and burning off periods enforceable.
2: Yeah, it certainly seems that way. At the moment, I think that's probably a sensible idea as they roll out this next phase, and with the idea of constant improvement in the next 5 years as they see how this plays out and what works and what doesn't work.
0: Yeah. I guess when it comes to things like a total fire ban, I'm just thinking of the Mallee forecast district and the Wimmera. They're very large forecast areas, as is the southwest. It can be very different north to south or even east to west in those areas. So you might need a total fire ban around Mildura, but not further down to the south.
2: Absolutely, and there's a few districts like that. There's a district over that includes Traralgon down through to Wilson's Promontory and up into the mountains there, and they're all quite different, but again, limited by the LGAs, and presumably they will take a precautionary approach. So where the worst weather is will dictate whether there's a fire ban on it.
0: Okay.

0: So what modelling or data would have been used to look for these new fire weather district boundaries, do you think?
1: From looking at the report, they've gone back over historical data to look at the differences across the old fire weather districts and looking at how each local government area deviates from the fire weather district, and tried to group them up in a way that that brings like together, I guess. So trying to get the districts that the LGAs that can form a district with similar behaviour.
0: Right, okay. I know in that article in the Maryborough District Advertiser yesterday, one of the CFA groups was saying, look, their Area 6 is what it was. It stretches from Malaigal all the way down to Lake Bolac. So, and it sort of goes diagonally in a southwest direction from Malaigal down. And they're saying, look, that's too big and it's too different. So what do you say when those concerns are being raised? Is it just that there's always going to be some issues or some areas that don't quite fit?
1: I certainly understand their concerns. There will always be things that don't fit. And I think the way we're seeing fire weather indices perform and develop, we're still a way off from having, you know, equivalent to the weather forecast, where we can look at you know, our own suburb and see what the local forecast will be. Mm. But having said that, the CFA do also do what they call spot forecast, or a forecast for the brigade area. And so those brigades should be getting a lot more fine detailed information, and they do respond to that, and they can then engage with their local community through social media or more traditional media to inform them of the local conditions, particularly where they're worse than what the forecast district would be.
0: Right, okay. Trent, you do bushfire risk modelling at the university, is that right?
1: That's correct, yes.
0: How accurate and how good has our risk modelling become, and how much development is there still to go in this?
1: Oh, you ask a scientist if they want to do more research, and they'll always say yes.
0: Of course.
1: Look, we've come a long way since Black Saturday, and that was really when Australia kicked off with risk modelling. We're always improving, but we're probably still a way off. There are so many variables that affect the risk to property, to people, and also to the environment. We're still understanding those relationships. But there are a lot of people around the country working on this, and I think it's a positive look going forward. We can predict where the worst areas are with some confidence, but that relies on us understanding what weather's likely to come in the season and what's going on in the landscape through fuels or the vegetation that's there, both in the forest and the grassland.
0: Yeah. It is a difficult one, because as you were just saying, you can predict relatively well now where the worst risk areas are, but it may be the highest risk, but if the fire doesn't start there, it starts somewhere else. You know, you can have your eyes looking at those high risk areas and the fire starts elsewhere, and it can still be devastating.
1: Absolutely. And this is one of the big challenges agencies have. They know they will have fires, but they don't know exactly where. And this is where we need to engage with homeowners, particularly to think about the fact that almost everyone in Victoria is at risk of a fire coming near them, and making sure that people take on that responsibility for preparing themselves for the fire season coming up.
0: Yeah. Apparently these new areas are in the final approval stage. Do you know, Trent, at all when they're due to be implemented?
1: I believe they're being implemented for the 27-28 fire season, so we're probably about 15 months away from when they would be implemented. So it won't be for this fire season that we're facing, it'll be for the one after.
0: Right,
1: so
0: okay.
1: We'll have a bit of time for adjustment.
0: Yeah. Thanks for your time this morning. Appreciate it.
1: Thanks very much, Steve.
0: That is Professor Trent Penman, bushfire risk modeller at the University of Melbourne. And not perfect. But from what Trent is saying, but better. It will be more specific information for these new regions. I take what the Goldfield Group members are saying, though, when it's going from Malaigal to down towards Lake Bolac. But that's where, as Trent was saying, you will be able to put in some more accurate risk modelling into specific areas within those regions, if this is what the final mix is going to be. So I reckon there might be a little bit of tweaking between now and then, but this has been worked on for a while now, and it is these 14 new districts rather than the 9 we currently have, which are based on the weather forecast boundaries.
2: In the days of the British Empire,

0: things were taken.
1: So let's go find them.
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4: Emma, thanks for your SMS. Just says, will the new districts be in place for next summer? No, as Trent was saying, he believes they're in for the 27-28 fire season, not for this year. 23 minutes past 7 o'clock to take over Ballarat. Now, if you haven't heard some of these, late last year ABC ran a storytelling competition for young people in Ballarat. Hundreds of teens put their stories forward. 35 were selected as winners in the competition, Take Over Ballarat. Today's winner is Miley. Miley used to think dirt was gross and engineering was for men. But joining a Girls in STEM Academy ignited her dream to become an engineer. She now loves apparently being outside, pulling apart anything with a motor and designing things that help people. Here is Miley's story.
5: I used to be a girly girl. I stayed inside and thought dirt was gross. But now Mum reckons I'm the gross one. I remember the exact moment it changed. We were at the sprint cars. I went right up to the fence line to get a good view. Mum smiled. I wouldn't sit there, she said. I asked why. You'll find out. A car raced around the corner and sprayed me from head to toe in wet, clumpy track clay. Mum thought I'd have a breakdown. I turned around and grinned. From then on, I loved getting dirty, which made it easier to fall in love with engines. My family are car nuts. My great-grandfather was a mechanic for Mercedes-Benz Motors in Ballarat. Dad's always tinkering in his workshop, and Pop's knowledge for engines is insane. We always say, if Pop can't fix it, we're in strife. Pop fixes stuff that I break. I pull apart anything with the motor, but sometimes I can't put it back together. Hair dryers, radios, household appliances. It helps me understand how things work, which gives me ideas for my own designs. I imagine myself designing them as a qualified engineer. I used to think engineering was only for men. I didn't know any other girls who were into it, and I was the only girl in my group at my STEM academy. It was awful. The boys at the academy made me write for them, instead of letting me be hands-on, but I had a plan. I purposely wrote their speeches with horrible handwriting. They embarrassed themselves on stage. It was hilarious. But I quit soon after. Luckily, I joined a Girls in STEM program which restored my faith in engineering and humanity. Finally, I was around other girls whose brains worked like mine. It introduced me to a world of opportunities and reminded me that us girls can easily keep up with the boys. I wanted to learn more. I became fascinated with biomedical engineering. Design ideas would come to me in the middle of the night, things like robotic arms and synthetic 3D bones. One day, maybe my designs can help people. But don't worry, even if I learn a fancy office job as an engineer, I'll always still make time to go outside and get a little gross.
4: 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I love that line, Pop fixes the stuff I break. 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It's Hunters and Collectors, Holy Grail.

0: from 1992, Holy Grail, Hunters and Collectors and their album Cut. Coming up to 7:30, so local news in just a moment. And after the local news, we will have a chat to Julie Stevens about what's happening at the Ballarat Library. It's time for news. It's 7:30.
1: Good morning. This is ABC Ballarat and Southwest Victoria News. I'm Jean Bell. Victim survivors of child sexual abuse say trust in the Ballarat diocese has eroded after conversations for permanent memorials across the city ceased. Community group Loud Fence gathered at Ballarat St. Patrick's Cathedral on Sunday to tie ribbons on the gates to support survivors of abuse after hundreds were taken down last week by the church. The Ballarat Catholic Diocese says ribbons outside of the approved placement area were respectfully removed. But victim survivor Gary Scully says these areas were only ever meant to be an interim solution.
2: But they, in turn, treated with nothing, no transparency, no good faith, and have been fighting survivors and the system through the courts, spending millions of dollars to try and defend the indefensible.
1: Vicar General Father Marcelo Colasante says he believes conversations were continuing in relation to the erection of two permanent memorials in Ballarat.
3: They have felt that trust has been eroded, so we as a church community have to work twice as hard now to regain their trust and work together towards what we need to do.
1: Victoria's peak body representing road users says potholes and rough road surfaces are posing a safety risk to motorists in southwest Victoria. The ABC has spoken to drivers who say they have blown tyres by hitting potholes on the Princes Highway near Cudgee on the journey between Melbourne and Warrnambool during the long weekend. This follows Victoria Police saying officers assisted a number of cars that were pulled over to change damaged tyres on the same highway at Panmure last week. RACV Head of Policy James Williams says the number of potholes pose a safety risk.
4: People are swerving, they're potentially hitting oncoming cars or trees, side of the road. And we also know that potholes and rough surfaces are doing terrible damage to people's vehicles. RACV's seen a significant increase in tyre.

0: blowout.
1: A Department of Transport and Planning spokesperson says crews repaired potholes on the road last week. A cancer care advocate says patients in southwest Victoria are going without vital scans due to the state Labor government failing to follow through on a 2022 election promise. The Victorian government promised to deliver a PET scanner to Warrnambool Base Hospital by 2026, but there is no clear timeline on when the equipment, which is used for cancer and cardiology care, will arrive. Founder of the Peters Project Foundation, Vicky Jelly, calls it a broken election promise that is impacting people who need care.
2: It's a logistical nightmare for people to have to travel 2, 3, 4 hours to go to Geelong, Ballarat or Melbourne to have that scanner. So people are often saying, well, I won't have this PET scan because I can't get there. And that's detrimental to their health. It's really disappointing.
1: The Victorian government says the redeveloped Warrnambool Base Hospital will have a dedicated space for medical imaging, but it did not say when a PET scanner would be delivered. A man jailed for carjacking a woman in Maryborough nearly 2 years ago has lost his bid for an appeal against his sentence. Wade Stevens reports.
3: In September last year, Galal Singh was sentenced to 7 years jail by the Supreme Court of Victoria, with a non-parole period of 4 years. This month, the Court of Appeal heard Singh was on a protection visa when in April 2024 he slashed a Maryborough woman 3 times with a box cutter while demanding the keys to her car. On that same night, he stole $100 from another woman. Singh's lawyer argued the sentencing judge didn't properly take into account the effect mandatory deportation would have on him, and that the sentence was excessive. The court ruled that the sentencing judge did consider Singh's mental health, his concern about deportation, and that the length of the jail sentence was fair.
1: And police say a 17-year-old Ballarat boy has been charged and remanded in custody after an alleged burglary and attempted robbery on Sunday morning. Officers allege the teenager had an edged weapon when he was confronted and tasered by police at a fast food restaurant on Victoria Street following a burglary at a venue on Lydiard Street North. The boy will appear in court at a later date. Now to the weather. Showers across much of the region. Ballarat, a high of 14 degrees. Warrnambool, 17 degrees. Portland, Hamilton, Colac, Haywood, Camperdown and Casterton are a high of 16 degrees. 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
5: 25 to 8 is the time. We'll catch up with Julie Stevens, find out what's happening at the library at Ballarat in just a couple of minutes' time. After we talk to the Weather Bureau, and after I get through travel and traffic, and after I read Luke from Portland's SMS that's popped in about the Princes Highway. It says, Steve, the Princes Highway you spoke about has been bad for ages. The rain may have made it worse. There are signs, so they know it's bad. Lots of spots everywhere on the... where everything on the dash lands on the floor in the truck. People may like to blame trucks, but it's bad for us as well, says Luke from Portland. Thank you, Luke. Good morning to you. Safe travels as well, I will just say. If you are on the roads this morning and heading to the station, I'll start with V-Line services first up, just with travel and traffic. Green tick for the Ballarat line. 803 out of Melton is reduced capacity. That's the second notification. So Ballarat line trains are at Maryborough all running as they should. Geelong line has a service disruption. 720 South Geelong is a reduced capacity train to Southern Cross. Our Bendigo line has a minor delay now, with a 21-minute extension to a 701 out of Southern Cross. Gippsland, well, I never mentioned Gippsland, but they've got a major disruption alert. So Ballarat line, by comparison, is all travelling pretty well at this point. If you're on the highways, Western Highway seems to be a fairly clear run from Horsham through Ballarat onto Bacchus Marsh. That last bit in towards the city, it's now a bit slower between Leakes Road and Hopkins Road in that Melton to Deanside stretch. Deer Park bypass is okay. The Ring Road is quite slow and they're still cleaning up some stuff from the other day. So that's slow getting onto the Westgate. The Westgate itself is a good run, light congestion over the bridge and into the city on that side. Prince's Freeway, Hoppers Crossing through to Laverton is moderately congested, a bit more than usual. Clears by Laverton North. Around the Ring Road at Geelong's good, west of Warrnambool's okay, and the Midland Highway looks to be travelling pretty well also. Kate Doyle is our forecaster at the Weather Bureau. Good morning, Kate.
6: Good morning. How's it going?
5: Oh, look, it's all right in here because it's not windy, but it's been very...

0: windy overnight.
1: It certainly has been windy overnight, and we've picked up some fairly impressive gusts. So at the Grampians station there at Mount William, we managed to record a gust at 117 kilometres an hour at just past 2 this morning. So 20 past 2 this morning. So anyone in that vicinity, yes, certainly pretty windy. And you may well have seen, but we do have a severe weather warning in place for damaging winds continuing through this morning for parts of the Grampians. So please make sure you are aware of those if you are in the area. Certainly pretty windy conditions. We are expecting those to start easing off as we get later into this morning and into the middle of the day. We will be expecting to get back below warning level. But certainly still some pretty windy conditions through that part of the world this morning. And broadly across the area, certainly feeling the winds as those north to northwesterlies are making their way through ahead of a cold front, which we are expecting to push its way through as we go through this morning and into this afternoon. Not expected to be a particularly strong front itself, although again we are seeing the winds ahead of it, but we are then expecting winds to ease off later in the day as the front makes its way through. So really an easing of conditions as the front makes its way through later today. Does mean that technically, although temperatures are not too cold this morning, certainly feeling much cooler than that. So Ballarat at the moment currently sitting at 11.2 degrees, feels like 6. So the windy conditions certainly helping to make sure it feels cooler around this morning. As far as what we are then expecting with the temperatures today, Ballarat, we're expecting a top of 14 degrees today, Ararat a top of 15, Stawell a top of 15, Colac expecting a top of 16, expecting a top of 16 degrees also at Cape Otway. And I should mention we did have a warning out for the Otways earlier this morning, but that has already been cancelled.
0: Rightio. What's coming in the next few days?
1: Well, the next few days, we are then looking at just the potential for a follow-up shower or two around tomorrow. Cooler start tomorrow with that colder air making its way up from the south. So a fairly cool start. Partly cloudy day, just the potential for a light shower or two around. And then on Friday, a cloudy day, temperatures warming up by a few degrees as the winds turn northerly again. Ahead of the next cold front, which we are expecting to make its way through fairly early on Saturday with that front making its way through. Now this front on Saturday is expected to bring some heavier rainfall totals, so certainly one to watch there.
0: Rightio. Thanks, Kate. Have a great day.
1: Thank you.
0: Kate Doyle, our forecaster at the Weather Bureau.
2: From Ararat to Colac and across the Central Highlands, this is ABC Ballarat.
0: 20 to 8 is the time. Next news at 8 a.m. to follow. We will, of course, if we get a chance, which I think we will, find out what's coming up on AM a little later this morning. But right now, we have to go to the library. Julie Stevens is the Coordinator of Community Engagement and Partnerships with Ballarat City Council, but here to talk to us about what's on at the library. Good morning, Julie.
3: Good morning, Steve.
0: Can I just get you to pull that microphone a little closer to you? Sure. I know you've got your paperwork and everything there. Sustainable living at the library. What's happening?
3: Well, we're going to be working in partnership with the City Council's Sustainable Environments team, and we're putting on an information session. It's going to offer some practical tips about what we can do to keep our houses more sustainable, and in this wintry weather, that also includes a bit warmer.
0: Yes.
3: So the team are going to join us at the library. They're going to talk through some of those rebates that are available to people at the moment and the process for applying for those. And also explain some of the local resources that you can tap into. And some of these can help save you money on your household bills, so we're all looking for that at the moment. Also, though, the library has sets of thermal cameras in our collection.
0: Ah, okay.
3: So there's going to be a demonstration on those. So you can take those home, and using the instructions that we provide, you can assess your house yourself for how you might be losing heat, maybe through your windows, maybe through your drafty doors, if it's like my house, that's certainly the case.
0: Mm-hmm.
3: And they're available to borrow as well. So the info session will give you the tips on how to use them. Then you can put a request for our catalogue. All you've got to do is search thermal camera and pop a hold on in the same way that you would if it was a book.
0: Yep.
3: And we'll deliver that to the library branch that you want to pick it up from. And you can take it home.
0: Go and test your house.
3: Go and test your house.
0: See, I've redone all our insulation.
3: Yep.
0: And we've put in some double glazed windows. We had those installed as well, and we're trying to block all this stuff. And I just think if I took one of those thermal cameras

0: That's where the sadness would begin, because you'd see how much extra work there is to do.
1: It is a lot of work retrofitting, isn't it? Mm. I think in the period that some of our houses were built, this wasn't something it was being thought about. Yeah. I've got 1960s, very thin glass and steel frame windows and things like that. Look beautiful. Bit drafty, however.
0: Yeah.
1: Anyhow, if you're interested, the first session is tonight at Ballarat Library, beginning at 5. Mm-hmm. And you can also pop along to Sebastopol Library next Tuesday at 4:30, or Wenderee the following Thursday at 10. So plenty of opportunities to come, get those demonstrations and those tips, and meet the people from the Sustainable Environments team for even more help.
0: Rightio. So starting tonight, next Tuesday in Sebas, and
1: Thursday at Wenderee.
0: All right. Yeah. Information is in the
1: on the library website.
0: Library website. Yep. Okay.
1: Or you can always give us a call.
0: Now, so that's one thing. In another direction, mm-hmm. Curious artists, still life drawing.
1: Exactly. So we've been tossing around winter weather learning activities. What can we all try that we might not have done before? You might consider yourself an artist, you might already have some skills, but then again you might not, and that's absolutely fine. This is just about having a bit of a go, taking some time for yourself, seeing whether you enjoy it, taking those first steps. So we're going to set up a little scene for you to copy. Objects, not people.
0: Right.
1: So, yeah. Still live drawing, but not people drawing. That would be just a little bit too tricky, I think. Uh-huh. We're encouraging you to bring materials along that you might like to draw.
0: So you're thinking what I'm thinking about, drawing people in the library
1: exactly.
0: public space.
1: And making it nice and clear that we're doing vases and things like that.
0: Things like that. not nude people.
1: Exactly. Mm. But we're encouraging you to dust off those Derwents that you might have in the cupboard. Lots of us, when we were kids, we had those wonderful boxes with all those colours. You've probably still got them somewhere. Dust them off, bring them in and have a bit of a go.
0: It's
1: going to be an hour or so. And this is Wednesday the 17th of June, commencing at 5:30. This one's at the Ballarat Library. And for those who really love it, we're going to be rerunning it in July and August. So that gives you 3 sessions to test those skills.
0: All right. And bring your own pencils.
1: We'll have a few there to use, but you might be someone who really likes charcoal. You might be someone who likes pencils. You might want to bring some watercolours.
0: Okay. All right. So still life drawing and details again on the library website. Mm-hmm. You've got a talk for Refugee Week coming up.
1: We do. This one's on Saturday the 20th of June at 2 p.m. in the afternoon at Ballarat Library. And one of the refugee ambassadors will be joining us for Refugee Week 2026. Masoma is a young woman who was born in Afghanistan. Her journey as a refugee began at just a few months old when she and her family were forced to flee Afghanistan through Pakistan. Mm-hmm. And after a long journey, a lot of instability, Masoma and her family finally settled here in Australia in 2022. So she's going to come along and tell us about her story. And there's also an opportunity to meet her and meet other people as well over some afternoon tea at the end. We hosted a very similar event to this last year. Really amazing stories of resilience and great opportunity to hear what it's like to walk in someone else's shoes for a little while too.
0: Rightio. So for Masoma's story, now this is on Saturday, 20th of June?
1: Correct. 2 o'clock in the afternoon.
0: Yep. At the library. It says booking's optional, so you can just...
1: Yeah, big library. We've got lots of chairs. If you let us know you're coming, we'll make sure there's a chair
0: there's
1: for you.
0: Enough
1: but I reckon
0: chairs,
1: we can fit everybody in.
0: Okay, all right. So that's Refugee Week in a little while, 20th of June. Sewing machines. We're talking about the library, Julie. We haven't talked about books yet.
1: But we will.
0: We'll get to that. Sewing machines. What are you doing with sewing machines?
1: Well, the library, Ballarat Library, has a makerspace. And in that makerspace, we've got a selection of equipment, including sewing machines and overlockers. So we've got some sessions where you can come in and start to explore. You might just want to have the basics. And this will teach you how to do a straight stitch, how to thread a machine, the various things you can use it for. You might be wanting to create from scratch, but equally you might want to be doing some repairs, hemming those trousers that have been annoying you for ages. Mm-hmm. Maybe you haven't got a machine. So this is why we have a selection of equipment like that, so that you don't have to have that outlay yourself, but you can come in and learn some new skills and use ours.
0: So you could, in theory, if you didn't have a machine, mm-hmm. and you didn't want to go to the expense of having a machine, you could actually bring stuff in and do it at the library.
1: Yes.
0: And make use of the facility.
1: That's right. Yeah.
0: Do many people do that?
1: Yeah, they do. The sewing machines are, we have 3D.

0: printers, we have Cricut machines, we have heat press, all sorts of things, but the sewing machines are actually a couple of the most popular things.
1: Right.
0: Yeah.
1: So do you need to book?
0: What you need to do is contact us to book yourself into a Makerspace induction. Then we're going to teach you the safety tricks and tips there so that we know that you'll be confident when you come back.
1: Mm-hmm.
0: And once you've completed that, you can come in during Makerspace opening hours and use them at your leisure.
1: Rightio. Just on 12 minutes to the next news coming up at 8 o'clock. Let's talk books.
0: Yes.
1: Because you've got some reading recommendations.
0: I do. So non-fiction recommendation for this month is a book called London Falling. It's by Patrick Radden Keefe. If you're someone who enjoyed movies like The Talented Mr. Ripley or maybe The Wolf of Wall Street or even The Sting from back in the day, this could be the book for you. It's about a con artist. It follows the story of a young man from a very ordinary family who in the early hours of the morning was found dead on the banks of the Thames, and he was just 19, and this was in the early 2000s. So Patrick Radden Keefe is a journalist. He's unpacked what happened to cause this, and so we learn about a really different London than those of us who've been there as a tourist and gone around the historic side of it might know. This really unpacks the underworld, the crime that's happening there,
1: right.
0: And a lot of it is based around the Russian oligarchs that brought a lot of money into London in that period in the early 2000s. So I don't want to sort of do any plot spoilers, but it's a very deeply researched book, fascinating little threads of information all over the place to unpack what exactly happened to this young man.
1: Right, so it's a true crime.
0: True crime.
1: Story.
0: True crime. A really interesting commentary on London in that period of time, and the money that was coming into real estate and investment, all sorts of things.
1: Great. Right, so that's non-fiction. What about
0: non-fiction?
1: Fiction.
0: I've actually got a couple that I just wanted to make sure people know are out and about at the moment that are definitely on my list. I'll give you the thumbs up or the thumbs down next month once I've got to them.
1: Okay,
0: but I wanted people
1: right.
0: to know that Maggie O'Farrell has a new book out called Land, and Elizabeth Strout has a new book out also called Things We Never Say. These two ladies are easily the best writers of fiction in this contemporary period. They're amazing.
1: Mm.
0: So people will have been following their previous books, just letting you know that these books are in the library
1: now. So what sort of stuff are they writing generally?
0: They write. Elizabeth Strout is American. She has written a whole community based in Maine on the east coast of America. She writes about people living in small communities. She writes about the connections that they each have to the other in communities, and follows stories. These women amaze me by their ability to be able to, in a few sentences, capture a whole wealth of people's emotion.
1: Right.
0: You know, beautiful, beautiful writing. So those are in the book library at the moment.
1: Mm-hmm.
0: I'm going to get onto them over the weekend and we'll talk about them
1: right.
0: next month.
1: Maggie O'Farrell and Elizabeth, is it Strout?
0: Strout.
1: Strout.
0: Strout.
1: Okay. All right. Julie, nice to see you. Thank you.
0: Thanks, Steve.
1: Julie Stevens, Ballarat Library, and Julie is the Coordinator of Community Engagement and Partnerships, and she joins us about every 4 weeks to run through what's happening at the library. 9 minutes to the news at 8 o'clock, after the news, AM.
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3: Hi, Melissa Clark here. Donald Trump blames Iran for the downing of a US helicopter, saying he must respond. Victorian Premier Jacinta Allen's grip on power loosening as Labor contemplates changing leaders ahead of November's state election. And three generations in one house, mould and basic maintenance neglected, the desperate housing situation facing Australians living in remote communities.
4: It just breaks us that we are deliberate like this and they don't care, you know, like they just keep jumping and not coming to help us, you know, and then they say, oh, you're not the only one suffering.
3: I hope you'll join me for those stories soon on AM.
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1: Our lines are open, of course, and the SMS is there, so 1300 303 468 and 0467. 842722. Just want to go back to something that's been in our news this morning, and it is to do with the loud fence movement and the ribbons that have reappeared on the fence outside St. Patrick's Cathedral. just across from us. As we've heard in our news, some of the victims of child sexual abuse are saying that their trust with the Ballarat Diocese has been broken, it's been eroded. And this is to do with some of their conversations about permanent memorials across the city. Apparently they've come to an end. So on the weekend on Sunday, a number of members of Loud Fence gathered to tie ribbons on the gates of the cathedral to show support for survivors of abuse. There were some taken down by the church in the previous week. And there have been some comments in our news this morning. I thought I'd just play a couple of little extended extracts. So first up, victim survivor Gary Scully spoke with Eden Hennan from our newsroom and explained the position that some of the survivors find themselves in and their feelings about how things are going at the moment. So this is what an edited extract of what Gary Scully had to say.
6: Originally the agreement was with Bishop Burt was to have that interim fence around the front, which we'll stress was only interim until we worked through getting memorials both here at St Patrick's College and at St Alipius Boys' School. And what has happened, what has transpired in that time, we've negotiated, sat down at the negotiating table with them with good faith, transparency and honesty to come to a resolution on how we built permanent memorials at these sites. But they

0: never trust the church. And so, we had to do this.
1: You know? So many people are aware that the High Court's decision was reversed, that the laws have changed now back in Victoria.
0: Yeah, that's true.
1: And you think that's not enough?
0: No, because they're still fighting in the courts. It, you know, a lot of these cases don't get heard or been seen. They are still persecuting victim survivors, sitting them in the witness box for 3-4 days and just drilling them until they collapse.
2: Yep.
0: And throwing in the cases get thrown out. That's the tactics they were using. So we cannot, and we will not, negotiate with a system that is treating survivors that way.
3: So that's Gary Scully speaking outside St Patrick's Church the other day there with the Loud Fence movement. Father Marcello Colasanti also spoke to Eden Henninen, and here is an extract of that conversation.
4: With the arrival of our new bishop, Bishop Freeman, he has clearly stated, as he did on the day of his ordination and installation as our bishop back on the 19th of March, to victim survivors, your families and the communities deeply affected by the experience, I pledge my readiness to listen, to learn and to support everything that enables healing and deep peace in your lives. And he has sent a letter to the members of Loud Fence with some suggested dates and times as to when he could meet with them and continue the conversation towards whatever we need to do in terms of creating a permanent memorial.
1: Do you empathise with their concerns about...
4: I very much empathise and sympathise with them. I can't imagine the trauma that they've experienced at the hands of abuse. And that is something that lives with them in a very, very real way. Because of that action, they have felt and that trust has been eroded. So we as a church community have to work twice as hard now to regain their trust and work together towards what we need to do.
3: So that is Father Marcello Colasanti, who also spoke to Eden Henninen in response to the Loud Fence movement. 3 minutes to the news coming up at 8 o'clock. ABC Ballarat, 107.9 FM, and on ABC Listen. It's the Doobie Brothers.

0: Doobie Brothers, 1976. That's when that came out. It's a while ago. Taking it to the streets, and from the album of the same name on ABC Ballarat 107.9 FM and ABC Listen, 8 o'clock, time for news.
1: Good morning, Natasha McFarlane with ABC News. The US has begun striking Iran after accusing it of downing an American Army helicopter in the Strait of Hormuz. Eliza Getzey reports.
2: US President Donald Trump had earlier vowed the US would retaliate after saying Iran shot down an Apache helicopter which was patrolling the Strait of Hormuz near Oman. Two American crew members were rescued from the water unharmed. Now, the US Central Command has announced it's begun strikes against Iran at the direction of the Commander-in-Chief, describing the mission as a proportional response to unjustified Iranian aggression. Iranian state media says the port city of Sirik and Keshem, an Iranian island in the Strait of Hormuz, have been attacked.
1: Police are still trying to identify a man whose body was found in parkland in Donvale in Melbourne's east. The man appeared to have suffered burns and was discovered by a passerby yesterday afternoon. Police say the man may have been sleeping rough in the area. An investigation into his death is continuing. AFL great and motor neuron disease campaigner Neil Danaher will be remembered at a state funeral today in Melbourne. Stephanie Ferrier has more from the MCG.
3: This is where people are going to be gathering to remember him as a former Australian of the Year, also a former Essendon footy player and a legendary Melbourne coach, and somebody who inspired us all to, in his words, play on in the face of extreme adversity. Today we are expected to see thousands return here, not just his family but also friends, fellow footy players and fans, as well as dignitaries, to remember a life really well lived.
1: Zoos Victoria is looking to cut up to 70 full-time roles, raising concerns from the union about the future of several animal facilities across the state. The Community and Public Sector Union says it hasn't been briefed on the changes, but believes conservation workers could be at risk. The organisation operates Melbourne Zoo, Werribee Open Range Zoo, Healesville Sanctuary and a fauna park at Kyabram. Giselle Hanna is the union's state secretary, who's told 774 ABC Melbourne any changes will impact the broader community.
4: What kind of Victoria are we raising children in? What kind of knowledge and education do we have about animals and conservation and the unique interaction between flora and fauna? This is what's at stake.
1: Zoos Victoria has been contacted for comment. The state government is lowering rent caps for Victorians in its affordable housing scheme. Rents will now be discounted by 25% below market rate, up from 10% previously, or 30% of household income, whichever is lower. Standard leases will also be extended from 3 to 5 years. Researchers found tenants can be locked out of affordable housing if their income is too low to afford even discounted rent. Attention, Victorian Housing Minister Nick Stakos says the scheme is designed to address.
5: It is going to mean that for people who are not quite eligible for social housing but also can't afford your usual private market rental, that we do have this other option.
1: Anti-immigration demonstrators are setting fire to homes and vehicles amid escalating unrest in Belfast this morning in the wake of a non-fatal stabbing. Far-right activists took to social media urging their supporters to take to the streets after the arrest of a Sudanese man over the alleged knife attack hours earlier. And to sport, Gary Ablett Jr. has been entered into the Australian Football Hall of Fame in his first year of eligibility, joining his father in the elite group. Tim Evans, John Worsfold, David Cantilla, Hayden Kennedy and Dustin Fletcher were also selected in this year's class. West Australian footy icon Bill Walker was also named the game's 34th legend. Ablett Jr. has told Fox Sports he likes to avoid comparisons with his father.
6: You know, we get compared a lot. I think we're very different players, and I don't like to compare players. I think, you know, each player brings something to the game that maybe another player doesn't, and Dad could do things that I couldn't, and I got to win a Brownlow, which he didn't.
1: To the weather, there's a gale warning for the west coast, and for the state, a severe weather warning for damaging winds about parts of the Otway's coasts and the higher elevations of the eastern ranges and the Grampians, though easing during the day. Isolated showers on and north of the divide becoming scattered about the eastern ranges. Isolated showers also developing from the west and extending through the south. For Melbourne, cloudy, a very high chance of showers, a top today of 19. Right now it's 16 degrees. ABC News.
7: Good morning, welcome to AM. I'm Melissa Clark in Canberra, coming to you from Ngunnawal country and acknowledging other custodians. On today's program, anti-immigration protests break out across Belfast after a savage knife attack. And three generations in one house, mould and basic maintenance neglected, the desperate housing situation facing Australians living in remote communities.
8: Just breaks us that we had to live like this and they don't care, you know, like they just keep jumping and not coming to help us, you know, and then they say, oh, you're not the only one suffering.
7: But first, the US military has launched direct strikes against Iran after one of its own helicopters was shot down over the Strait of Hormuz. The two crew members were rescued, and Iranian officials have suggested the downing may have been in error, but US President Donald Trump had vowed to retaliate. The US military is describing its strikes as proportional and in self-defence. The ABC's America's editor, John Lyons, is in Washington. He spoke to me a short time ago.
9: Well, Melissa, the US has resumed its bombing of Iran following the shooting down of an American Apache helicopter overnight. That Apache helicopter was patrolling along the Strait of Hormuz. It was hit by what appears to have been a drone. Two crewmen were then rescued. They spent about 2 hours in the water and were then rescued following that shooting down. Now, it wasn't clear. The Iranians at first didn't claim that they had shot this down. They would usually, you would expect, if they shoot down any sort of US helicopter or plane, claim credit for it. There appear to be differences inside Tehran as to who's responsible. Nonetheless, following that shooting down, President Trump put out a social media posting saying that Iranians had shot down one of our highly sophisticated Apache helicopters. He said, this is the key bit, the United States must of necessity respond to this attack. And so a short time ago, Central Command, CENTCOM, announced that the US forces had begun launching what they call self-defense strikes against Iran at 5 p.m. And the Iranian state media are saying at about the same time that the port city of Sirik and Keshem, two of their major cities, Keshem being an island as well, have been attacked by US forces.
7: So, John, where does this leave the broader effort to reach a peace deal? I mean, the current truce was already very strained, but this is a significant escalation now.
9: That's right. This was a fragile ceasefire. President Trump is very much wanting to end this war. He said many times that they were within 2 or 3 days of a final resolution. One of the media outlets here has counted as many as 37 times that he has said in the last month or two that they are within 2 to 3 days of doing a deal with Iran. Obviously, this is a dramatic escalation. The key question now is, will Iran respond to these attacks or will America make further attacks? What the United States, what President Trump is clearly dreading is that the Iranians now will hit back at the Gulf allies of America in the Gulf states. Five of those Gulf state leaders have spoken to President Trump in the last 48 hours, urged him to bring this war to an end. They are the ones right at the pointy end of this. They are the ones that right now will be in fear of retaliatory attacks from Iran.
7: John Lyons in Washington. The family of a 7-month-old boy shot dead by an Israeli soldier on Friday is promising to pursue justice, despite how difficult that process is likely to be. His father says he'd stopped the family car when confronted by Israeli soldiers in the West Bank city of Hebron, but says they opened fire anyway. The Israeli military says it's investigating the case. And a warning, this report from Middle East correspondent Matthew Doran includes distressing details.
10: In the intensive care ward of Hebron, Hebron's Al-Ali Hospital, Dania Salameh is surrounded by family, but someone's missing.
11: I'm injured and I'm hurt, especially because of my son, Sam. I lost

0: are nervous they'll have critical supports cut if the law passes Parliament.
1: We're not set up for success. States and territories are still trying to build the systems for individuals to move back into.
0: Across the country, as many as 1 in 6 junior primary school-aged boys are on the NDIS. Most are enrolled for autism or developmental delays. As part of the government's shake-up, kids with mild to moderate autism would be steered away from the national scheme to state and territory-run Thriving Kids programs. But there's growing concern some could be worse off under the changes. Independent MP Dr Monique Ryan agrees.
2: We know that the government is planning to cut 160,000 people off the scheme. I'm aware of people who are losing packages already. The Thriving Kids program is not yet up and going. And so there's a real concern that people will be cut off from the scheme before alternative supports are available for them.
0: A federal government spokesperson says it's treating as a matter of urgency the need to provide parents with a more suitable system of support for their children. But Dr Ryan says the timeframes the federal government has flagged to get Thriving Kids up and running are unrealistic.
2: The states are already pushing back about Thriving Kids. Queensland has refused to sign up to it. You can't just establish early learning and other developmental services overnight. Those things were lost over years when the NDIS was first established, and it will take years to get them up and going again. So the possibility that the minister has floated that all of these things will be up and going and fully functional on the 1st of January 2028 is laughable.
0: The sweeping changes have been designed to make the $50 billion NDIS more sustainable, following concerns the scheme would cost more than Medicare by the end of the decade. The inquiry into the bill will report by June 16.
3: Oliver Gordon. Remote communities are facing lengthy delays for urgent housing repairs. The long waiting list for repairs and shortage of homes is leading to overcrowding, especially for First Nations families where multiple generations often live together. Reporter Brianna Fiore travelled to Wilcannia in outback New South Wales for this report. Letitia Jones is rocking her newborn grandson to sleep at her home in Wilcannia in far western New South Wales. Three generations live under the one roof, a small three-bedroom property on a red dirt road. And one of those rooms was closed off for months.
4: And this is the room that's full of mould that we can't use at the moment.
3: It means the First Nations family is forced to squeeze 5 mattresses onto their living room floor.
4: Yeah, I've got one here, they're sleeping, me and my other 2 daughters.
3: The 45-year-old says she's considering creating a makeshift bedroom outside.
4: I'm going to do my veranda up, and that's going to be my little part of the house, because just, put bed and lounges or whatever out there.
3: Data from the New South Wales government shows it could take anywhere from 2 to 5 years on the wait list to get a similar-sized home in the remote town. Letitia Jones says the overcrowding has affected her children's education because they don't have room or space to study or prepare for school.
4: Just breaks us to that we had to live like this, and they don't care, I'm on a waiting list priority, but they just keep jumping and not even coming to help us, and then they say, oh, you're not the only one suffering.
3: Her mother Brenda Riley says she's had to step in to help.
5: But I've got to take a lot of my grandkids and take them into my house, for room. I'm angry with it all because I had to sit and watch this for years with my daughter.
3: Letitia Jones's home is managed by the Mid-Lachlan Aboriginal Housing Management Cooperative. Its acting general manager, Charlie Trindle, acknowledges the delay and says, as with many remote communities, timeframes can be impacted by contractor availability. Since the ABC made contact with the cooperative, the works on Letitia Jones's home have been completed. Aboriginal Culture and History Professor Paul Memmott from the University of Queensland says overcrowding and delays to maintenance are widespread across remote parts of Australia.
6: There's lots of communities with those sort of housing problems. The more remote you are, the less attention you get from governments.
3: The latest New South Wales data shows that 54,000 people were on the general waitlist for social housing and more than 10,000 were on the priority list. Professor Memmott says supply failing to keep up with demand is nothing new.
6: We've always been here. There was only a concerted effort to house all Aboriginal people coming with the Whitlam government in the early 70s.
3: He says some local Aboriginal agencies are proactive and concerned, but they often don't have government funding to address the problems. He believes governments need to rethink housing designs for Indigenous communities, taking into account the specific cultural needs of Aboriginal families.
6: We're working on a project just out of Tennant Creek, a group called Willya Junta, but the house has been designed by the Aboriginal owner and his wife to be culturally appropriate and climatically appropriate. So he can have up to 30 people in the house at once.
3: A Homes New South Wales spokesperson says reports of substandard housing are deeply concerning, and tenants can seek resolution through the New South Wales Civil and Administrative Tribunal. Brianna Fiore there. In inner city areas, housing issues include concerns about high-rise buildings and increasing populations. Developers often face firm opposition from local residents. And the latest flare-up surrounds an area described as the best development site in Brisbane, once earmarked to be an extension of Southbank. Annie Guest reports.
7: Olympic swimming medalist turned developer Mark Stockwell has big plans for his 5-hectare riverside purchase.
8: And this is an opportunity that's not once in a lifetime, you know, it's actually once in a century. This site has been locked up as the Paul's Milk Factory site since 1931, literally 150 metres from the CBD of town.
7: Mark Stockwell plans an apartment tower, a separate 400-room hotel, and an arts and sports hub where he wants to host Olympic climbing and skateboarding. The site, once earmarked as an extension to Southbank's public parklands, is around the riverbend from the art gallery and borders the inner Brisbane suburbs of West End and South Brisbane.
8: And we're an extension of Southbank. So, you know, we're very sensitive to making sure we do a great job there. And, you know, and this is the point, there's 5 hectares of land. No one lives there.
7: Queensland's Premier David Crisafulli says he's excited to see plans for more homes, but it's worrying residents in the fast-growing community. Selena Moore is a spokesperson for Don't Sell Southbank 2.0.
9: Over the past 15 or so years, the population has tripled. So we're now at 41,000, and it shows up in terms of traffic, queues at the supermarket. There's no dog parks. The schools are overflowing.
7: And is there an argument that this could go some way towards providing more housing for people?
9: This development, along with many others that don't mandate affordable housing, just provide more luxury product.
7: And the plans have drawn a nuanced view from urban design expert Dr. Mark Lim from QUT, a member of the Planning Institute.
10: Yeah, it makes quite a lot of sense to do development in this location. It's an inner city location. The one thing that perhaps doesn't make sense is the flooding component that exists there. It's absolutely inside the flood affected area. You can't really get out of the site in the event of a flood.
7: So if you haven't planned ahead, you could get stuck in the tower.
10: That's right.
7: But Mark Stockwell says there'll be safe egress.
8: On this proposal, because of its large size, is that the state and the council have been working really well with us to make sure we've got those pathways out.
7: Meanwhile, like other high-growth areas around the country, parents say schools are already too full from soaring development increasing the local population. Vanessa Bertinoli is the PNC president at the West End Primary School.
11: We've had substantial growth already, so we doubled in size in a decade. We had a mass extension. They had to resume homes. Parents are nervous. We're feeling the effects now.
7: An Education Department spokesperson says the department is considering potential enrolment growth in the West End and South Brisbane areas as part of planning for the school network.
3: Annie Guest there. In finance, Wall Street stocks have ended mixed after a choppy session as a rebound in tech shares faded and direct attacks between Iran and the US resumed. Looking at the oil price, the global benchmark Brent crude's trading at $91.69 US a barrel. That's AM for today. I'm Melissa Clark. It's now 8:30.
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13: 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In this half hour this morning, we're going to hear from the founder of Safe Together Network. Adam Clark's going to be joining us a little bit closer to 9 o'clock. effectively, it's a new organisation and they're creating some discreet safe spaces. And apparently they're in everyday locations. So we're going to find out a bit about what the Safe Together Network does, why it's been started, who gets to access this. And I think a lot of this is about women's safety. And there are overseas models that this is, I think, to some degree replicating. But we'll find out a bit more about this as we get closer to 9 o'clock this morning. Something we are going to talk about earlier on is firewood. There's been a major push launched today between Crime Stoppers and the Conservation Regulator to try and crack down on commercial scale firewood collection, illegal firewood collection. The amount of firewood that's taken out of Victorian forests illegally over the course of a year is really quite staggering, as you will hear. While AM was on, I had a chat to the acting chief conservation regulator about this campaign. It's called Illegal Firewood, The Cost is Wild. So we'll find out more about that as well and what they want us to do in terms of reporting and what they want us to look out for when it comes to reporting firewood being illegally collected. While there is private small-scale illegal collection and individuals are caught, we are talking about the big stuff there. So we will get to that in just a little while as well. And if I get time, I'll play a little bit more about the pet scanner issue in the southwest. Now, this is much targeting listeners who are in that southern end of our listening area who for healthcare needs would probably look towards Warrnambool. So it's been in our news today. I'll see if I can get a little bit of that in this half hour also. 1300 303 468 and 0467 842 722 for texts. There is a text that's come in just while AM was on in relation to the ribbons on the fence at St. Pat's. It says, a response to the ribbons, I'll replace them every time they're removed. Let us not forget the people, my friends who did not have a childhood, did not grow into adulthood or have children, those that couldn't live without PTSD getting in the way, or those that were brave enough to know that the memories would never leave, so left themselves. I'll never stop tying ribbons in your memory until I hear you say enough. We are heard and honoured for our bravery in the face of power and lies, is the SMS that came in just a little while ago. Let's get started with some local news headlines. So first up, it's good morning to Jean Bell in the newsroom.
14: Good morning, Steve. Victim survivors of child sexual abuse say trust in the Ballarat Diocese has eroded after conversations for permanent memorials across the city ceased. Victim survivors and advocates gathered at Ballarat St. Patrick's Cathedral on Sunday to tie ribbons on the gates to support survivors of abuse after hundreds of ribbons outside of approved placement areas were taken down last week by the church. Victim survivor Gary Scully says these areas were only ever meant to be an interim solution. Vicar General Father Marcelo Colasante says he believes conversations were continuing in relation to the erection of two permanent memorials in Ballarat. A 30-year-old man has been sentenced to jail for attempting to rob two boys at knife point in Ballarat last year. Patrick Borsch appeared in the Ballarat County Court yesterday, where he pleaded guilty to one count of attempted armed robbery. The court heard in July 2025 he held a knife to one boy's throat while demanding the boy hand over his wallet and phone. The judge said Borsch terrorised the two boys and called his actions cowardly and particularly menacing. Victoria's peak body representing road users says potholes and rough road surfaces are posing a safety risk to motorists in southwest Victoria. The ABC has spoken to drivers who say they have blown tyres by hitting potholes on the Princess Highway on the journey between Melbourne and Warrnambool during the long weekend. The Transport Department says crews repaired potholes on the road last week. The RACV says the road conditions pose a safety risk to motorists. And police say a 17-year-old Ballarat boy has been charged and remanded in custody after an alleged burglary and attempted robbery on Sunday morning. Officers allege the teenager had an edged weapon when he was confronted and tasered by police at a fast food restaurant on Victoria Street following a burglary at a licensed venue on Lydiard Street North. The boy will appear in court at a later date. For more news and stories, search for your local ABC station online. That's ABC News.
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15: It's Brad from Transport Victoria. The usual build-up of traffic on the Western Freeway Melbourne bound just after Melton in towards Caroline Springs picks up briefly, then some heavy going on to the

0: The M80 Ring Road via the bypass, with works that continue after a truck rollover on Saturday morning. Traffic still down the Wayne Lane, speed down to 40, approaching the Princes and Westgate freeways, and delays of around 15 to 20 minutes pushing back towards Fitzgerald Road. You can stay on Ballarat Road to head through Sunshine and Braybrook to avoid the bulk of those delays, but allow plenty of extra time. There's delays for the Princes freeway if you're coming in from Geelong, outside of Hoppers Crossing, a slow run up towards Corroy Creek Road, sitting out of the Westgate freeway building, coming off the bridge in towards those city exits. No troubles for the Geelong Ring Road, though. The Midland Highway running well, a little busy in and around Sebastopol, but that's about it. The Princes Highway looking pretty clear. Just a couple of breaks on east of Terang with some ongoing works. Allow some extra time in both directions. If you're getting onto a V-Line service this morning, Ballarat to Ararat to Merribara lines running well in both directions. No troubles now for the Geelong line after an earlier cancellation. There will be some works happening tonight on the Geelong line, with coaches set to replace evening trains. Plan your trip on the V-Line website.
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2: 23 minutes to 9 o'clock, and I just want to correct something in relation to that tying of ribbons story and those two pieces of audio I played prior to the news at 8 o'clock. Now, when I was introducing that, I did say that members of Loud Fence were tying ribbons on the weekend, one of whom was Gary Scully. And since it's been corrected by in our office, there's two separate groups. So my understanding is on Sunday, the group that was tying the ribbons was the Ballarat Victim Survivors. They do have the support of Loud Fence as such, but there will be a representative of Loud Fence, the official movement as such, on the radio with Nick after 9 o'clock this morning, just explain where some of those other conversations between Loud Fence and the church hierarchy are up to at the moment. So there's a couple of different groups in and around this story when it comes to the tying of those ribbons on the fence on Sunday, which are not there this morning. So they have been removed. I stuck my head out and had a look while AM was on as well. 1300 303 468 and 0467 842 722. So first up in this half hour, the conservation regulator has come out this morning and are voicing their concerns about, well, illegal firewood collection, and they're asking us not to support the black market of illegal firewood. They've launched a program today, and it's in conjunction with Crime Stoppers. It's called Illegal Firewood, the Cost is Wild campaign. So they want to get the message out to us that there is enormous damage being done in various parts of Victoria, including a couple of key locations in our part of the state. Callie Donaldson is the Acting Chief Conservation Regulator. I had a chat with her while AM was on this morning, and this is what she had to say about the launch of this campaign, but the scale of the problem.
3: So we've launched a campaign today with Crime Stoppers Victoria called Illegal Firewood, the Cost is Wild. And through this campaign, we're looking to raise awareness about the illegal collection of firewood from state forests and national parks and the really significant environmental impacts of that illegal collection.
2: Okay, how prevalent is it?
3: It's a really significant issue in Victoria. We know that over 9,000 trees are illegally removed from Victoria's state forests each year. That's enough to nearly cover the MCG 180 times, so quite significant. And the trees that are often targeted for firewood are often mature trees, and they can be hundreds of years old. And these trees are really important habitat for Victoria's wildlife.
2: Are there particular areas of the state where it's worse than others?
3: Yeah, that we're seeing it statewide, but there are areas across the state that are particular hotspots, including north of Shepparton, in the Otways, and areas in the Grampians and East Gippsland.
2: Okay. And in terms of the legal and illegal, how much work is put into actually trying to detect illegal firewood collection? If you know it's in these areas, what are you doing?
3: Yeah, the conservation regulator is leading a task force called Task Force Ironbark. It's a statewide initiative that we lead in partnership with Parks Victoria. And the task force is really focused on detecting and prosecuting commercial scale illegal take of

0: firewood from Victoria's public land. So we're talking about criminal syndicates here who are taking really large volumes of timber from public land and selling it for profit at the direct expense of wildlife that rely on those trees for habitat.
1: I was going to ask you if it was private people like doing their own home firewood supplies or if it is commercial. This is commercial scale stuff.
0: It's this commercial scale that we're talking about, yeah.
1: Okay. If you're on the purchasing end of firewood, is there any way of knowing whether the firewood you're buying from a commercial seller is legal or illegal?
0: Yes, thanks for the question. It's really easy for Victorians. We're asking them to pause before they buy firewood this winter and ask the person they're buying it from where the firewood was sourced from. Reputable sellers will be able to tell you where it's sourced from, and they'll also be able to provide you with a receipt that has a business name and an ABN. And that way you'll know that you're purchasing from a reputable seller.
1: So where is the illegal stuff mostly being found for sale? Is it through some of those online advertising sites like Marketplace, those sorts of things?
0: Yes, it is often online that illegal sales are occurring.
1: Do you know what it's worth in a dollar sense to Victoria for this continual? Because we've spoken about, not you and I, but we've spoken on the program about illegal collecting of firewood numerous times over the years.
0: Yeah, it's a really significant impact in terms of environmental impact for Victoria. So as I said, over 9,000 trees that are providing really critical habitat, including for threatened species.
1: Kelly, what do you want us to do if we have information, whether it be at the purchasing end or if people are out and about in the forest and they see something that they think is not quite right?
0: Thank you. We really encourage people to report any suspicious activity relating to firewood to Crime Stoppers Victoria. These community reports are a really important way that we get information at the Conservation Regulator to help us detect and address illegal firewood crime.
1: When the commercial collectors are going in and taking out larger areas and collecting the firewood, are they in and out pretty quickly? Are they fairly ruthless the way they go about this?
0: It really varies. They're often using illegal tracks to enter the forest. People might hear train saws at night, and they're the kinds of activities that we would encourage people to be reporting to Crime Stoppers.
1: So that is Kelly Donaldson, and I spoke with her while AM was on, and they're launching this campaign today, which is Illegal Firewood, The Cost is Wild. And just those numbers again, about 9,000 trees are removed illegally in this large-scale commercial firewood collection. And they're putting that to equivalent of 180 Melbourne cricket grounds. That's how much land is being cleared and tree cover being lost to commercial scale illegal firewood collection. So if you suspect anything, if you are concerned about where firewood you're purchasing has come from, or if you hear those chainsaws, they are asking us to report it to Crime Stoppers. It's 16 minutes to the news, coming up at 9 o'clock.
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1: Lines are open. SMS, of course, is there. Now, just something else that was in our news. And I just want to play this for listeners in the southern end of our listening area who would access Warrnambool and Southwest Health for their healthcare needs rather than driving into Ballarat. So to the west of Colac and heading back towards Warrnambool or around the Mortlake area. Because Vicky Jelly, the founder of Peter's Project, has been in the news today about the PET scanner or PET scanner that was promised to Warrnambool Base Hospital and was promised to be there by this year. Now, this year's got a little bit left to run, but she's not particularly happy. I thought I'd play a little bit more of what Vicky Jelly had to say about the PET scanner, which people are trying to pin down the actual timeline as to when it will arrive, and they're having difficulty getting straight answers. So this is a bit more of what Vicky Jelly had to say.
3: Oh, it's more than disappointing we haven't received the PET scanner that was promised. It's a broken election promise that some people may have seen that promise and decided, well, I'll vote for that because that's going to benefit our community. But there's been a lot of questions asked, and we all know that the current state government are in financial difficulty, and that's putting it lightly, probably. But two or three other hospitals have received theirs, or one's about to receive theirs early in 2027 at Shepparton. And where, you know, it's a logistical nightmare for people to have to travel to 2, 3, 4 hours to go to Geelong, Ballarat or Melbourne to have that scanner. So people are often saying, well, I won't have this PET scan because I can't get there. And that's detrimental to their health. So it's really disappointing. It was a promise. What do you believe? What do you believe now? And they're not coming forward with giving us any answers of when it might come because there's no funding for it.
4: How much do you know about the impact that that's having on local people who are in Warrnambool and need that service?
3: Oh, absolutely. I had two women I know in the last 6 months that have had to have breast cancer and have had to go to Geelong, both of them, for their PET scanner. I know them personally. But there's so many others. I know one of our very esteemed local oncologists, Dr. Teresa Hayes, and

0: metropolitan areas to have these scans done. And it's not just for cancer, it's for heart things, and children can have a PET scanner. So it covers a lot more people. So there's many, many hundreds of people that are missing out or having to travel. Mm. And again, here we are, rural, regional, missing out to our cousins in the city or metropolitan areas that can access these things close to home. We're back to that again.
1: So that is founder of Peter's Project, Vicky Jelly, speaking with the ABC and Jean Bell, of course. And it was a 2022 election promise to be delivered before 2026, but still not here and not listed in the budget. And from the sound of it, not being able to get clear answers on when it will arrive. 12 minutes to the news at 9 on ABC Ballarat 107.9 FM and ABC Listen. It's Elvis Costello. Yeah.

another SMS. And there's also this from Shane. Steve, good morning. Refirewood. It's not just the people stealing wood from the forest. It's the groups of guys who race out to the coops and raid all the wood that's been dragged off by Vic Forest for the public to use. I see convoys of utes with tandem trailers full to the brim go past when there's wood to be taken. And I've met older people who go out on weekends to collect some for their own use, and it's all gone.

Elvis Costello and the Attractions. Every day I write the book. 83 was the year that came out. 8 minutes to the news at 9. Just before I get to our next chat, a couple of SMSs about illegal firewood collection. There's one here that says illegal tree removal won't stop until staff are allocated to police it. Just come out to the Linton Forest, says one SMS. Another one says that the designated firewood collection areas had decent wood and was easily accessible with plenty available. This possibly wouldn't happen. Is another

0: Guarantee it's all on marketplace for sale, says Shane. Thank you, Shane, for your SMS. This has just come in. Steve, we own a block in Invermay that we hope to build a house on, and every year about this time we have large trees go missing from the wide nature strip, which is marked as significant vegetation. The thieves come during the night. They're ruthless. Fences damaged, carnage and rubbish left behind. The trees can't regrow fast enough. It's very sad and very frustrating. Hopefully Operation Ironbark makes a difference, says that SMS from Andrew. Thank you, Andrew, for your text message this morning as well. News is coming up in about 7 minutes' time. There's a new not-for-profit that's creating a network of discreet, safe spaces in everyday locations. It's to allow victims of family violence to access support safely and privately. The first of these safe spaces will be opened at Berkeley Square in Ballarat on Tuesday next week, I think. Adam Clark is the founder of Safe Together Network and is our guest this morning. Adam Clark, good morning.
1: Good morning, Steve. Thanks for having me on.
0: Why did you create Safe Together Network?
1: Well, around about 2 years ago, I run a small business and we do lots of work in Ballarat. And around about 2 years ago, we got our heads together and around how do we actually make an impact for people that are affected by family violence. Ballarat's one of the worst regions in Australia for incidents of family violence, and we really wanted to do something to help. Mm-hmm. It became very obvious very quickly to us that the best way for us to help was to really get our feet in the trenches and to launch a service that actually helps people.
0: Okay.
1: So that's where Safe Together Network was born. 2 years later, after going and actually doing a lot of research around where the gaps are and what's being provided overseas that we could perhaps initiate in Australia to help people, Safe Together Network was born.
0: All right. How does it work? What's the plan?
1: So we provide safe spaces in everyday places. We work with businesses throughout the community to really turn unused spaces. So they might be meeting rooms when they're not being used, or other areas of a business that don't get used all the time. We convert them.

0: going to be, that removes that barrier of digital coercion and allows those people to seek help.
1: Okay. So just to be clear, if somebody needs to go to one of these places, Adam, do they take their own device in there in a safe spot where they can use it, or are the devices there for them to use?
0: No, it's a great question. Really, we provide a laptop and a phone in each space,
1: right.
0: And those operate on a localised network. And the key tenet of our safe spaces is that people can access information in those spaces safely and anonymously. So the browsing histories are automatically scrubbed on those devices. The call histories are automatically scrubbed after 5 minutes of non-use. So if you use our devices in a safe space to access any information, and that could just be calling your school or your doctor, it could be accessing family violence support services, could be really anything, then that's completely anonymous.
1: This has been done in the UK, is it right?
0: It has. The UK Says No More campaign launched during COVID, actually, and they've been operating a network of safe spaces for about 6 years. There are now 4,500 safe spaces in the UK, and they attract around about a million individual visitors a year.
1: Wow.
0: to their network.
1: So what are you anticipating the usage will be like in our part of the world?
0: Well, we believe, based on the UK Says No More's data and other data through similar providers throughout the world, that each safe space will be used between 5 and 12 times a fortnight. And usually that will be, people can use it for as many times as they'd like and for as long as they'd like. But usually those visits are around about sort of 20 minutes in duration and people sort of use those visits to access support services or family members.
1: Now, Adam, the other thing I wanted to ask you, if businesses, organisations, places think they want to be involved in this and it's a workable location, what are the staff or the people in those places, what are they expected to do? Because they're not going to be counsellors. What's that role that they will play?
0: Yes, we don't expect them to be counsellors. Really, their role is to recognise and refer, and we provide onboarding to all staff at each location to really make sure that people are confident in their ability to recognise and refer. But recognising and referring is simple.

0: in the safe space, that would be when they were accessed that counselling.
1: All right. How do you get the word out to people who are going to be in need? Because I believe you're going to advertise in public toilets, is that right?
0: Well, yeah, that's one of the methods, Steve. Yeah, so what we're doing when we're advertising our network locations to people is we're advertising through places that people are very likely to be alone and not accompanied by a perpetrator. And you're right, a toilet stall is usually a location that you're on your own. We have a live map through our website, which is a safe space to search online as well. That advertises live safe space locations and in real time. So if a place is being used, the pin actually drops off the map so that you won't be stuck sort of queuing. You can be confident that when you go to a safe space location through our map, it will be available for you.
1: Thanks for your time this morning, Adam. I'll give some of the details of the launch and stuff, and it'll be fascinating to see how this rolls out around the state and in Ballarat in particular, and the usage levels. Thanks for your time this morning.
0: Thank you very much, Steve.
1: Adam Clark, founder of Safe Together Network. The official launch is next Tuesday at 10 o'clock at Berkeley Square for BGT Jobs and Training in Ballarat. And very simple, very practical, and hopefully very helpful idea as well. That's it from us for today, 9 o'clock. Have a great day.
2: Good morning, Natasha McFarlane with ABC News. Prime Minister Anthony Albanese says he's very worried about the human and economic impact of escalating war in the Middle East. The US says it's begun launching what it's called self-defence strikes against Iran after the downing of an American military helicopter and unjustified Iranian aggression. Mr. Albanese says it's a volatile situation and he's already been given two security briefings this morning.
3: We're very worried, both about the human impact, of course, that comes with war, but also the economic impact that is having a massive effect on the global economy will get worse rather than better.
2: Federal Transport Minister Catherine King says people should expect the fuel excise cuts to end as planned.

0: users.
1: The prices are obviously continue to create an impact for people as well. We'll continue talking to the trucking industry about the impact of that and keep trying to work our way through, trying to minimise the impact that prices are having across the system.
0: Local roads and businesses remain shut this morning as investigators continue working on a fire at a chemical waste facility in Melbourne's north. Crews are into their 10th hour battling the blaze in Campbellfield and have asked nearby residents to close their windows and doors. Fire Rescue Victoria says the fire isn't suspicious and there have been no reported injuries. The peak body representing Victorian Council says a state government task force to crack down on illegal dumping has achieved little. Last October, the Victorian government announced a $21 million task force to investigate illegal rubbish dumping incidents in suburban Melbourne. But Municipal Association of Victoria President Jennifer Anderson says the project has failed to curb the

0: protests across the organisation's four sites. The Community and Public Sector Union says 70 full-time equivalent jobs could be at risk, including some conservation staff. Zoos Victoria says it's consulting on the proposed changes, which it says are needed to meet future demand on the organisation. Giselle Hanna is the union's state secretary, who's told 774 ABC Melbourne face-to-face services will be affected.
1: We're aware that they're replacing visitor engagement staff with self-service ticketing systems. So again, the encroachment of AI and kind of robotics replacing human beings.
0: Anti-immigration protests have broken out in cities across the UK following the arrest of an asylum seeker accused of a vicious stabbing in the Northern Ireland capital, Belfast. Europe correspondent Mazoe Ford has the details.
2: All day, police and politicians in Northern Ireland and here in Westminster were calling for calm, but at the same time,

0: the west and extending through the south. For Melbourne, cloudy, a very high chance of showers, most likely from late this morning, heading for a top of 19 degrees. Tomorrow, a shower or two, 17. Friday, partly cloudy, 19. Right now, it's 16 degrees in the city. This is ABC News.
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0: This is victim survivor Gary Scully speaking to Eden Henninen outside the church on Sunday.
1: We've negotiated, sat down and negotiated and told them with good faith, transparency and honesty to come to a resolution on how we built permanent memorials at these sites. But they, in turn, treated us with nothing, with no transparency, no good faith, and have been fighting survivors and the system through the courts, spending millions of dollars to try and defend the indefensible. And that's where we are today. So we've decided that we are going, because of the new bishops in town, we've decided to go back to square one, which is a reset, what we're calling a reset, and start again, because all those negotiations are all off the table now because of the basic insincerity of the meetings to go forward. So we're going back to square one. We have no trust. Our survivor groups that we tried to get together at the originally to go and do this process was very difficult, because a lot of survivors do not trust and will never trust the church. And so we had to do this.
0: That is Gary Scully, as I said.

0: They were taken down overnight, I believe. I'm not sure why they did it overnight, but it was overnight. And they've been mostly, from what I can see, have been retired around in Sturt Street. But really, it was just another reminder that, yeah, we are here to talk. Loud Fence is supporting, but I really like to emphasise that this is the Ballarat District Survivors Network. These are the people who have been abused. These are the people who have suffered in silence. These are the people who haven't been recognised and still are put through such an adversarial process through the legal system to seek compensation. Days of cross-examination when, you know, there's perpetrators have been jailed, but they've still got to prove that they have suffered, despite the fact that it's been known that they were sexually abused. That's probably a little bit gentle. Sexually assaulted by people within, and in this case, the Catholic Church. But they are still being put through a process which is destroying them. And you know, I mean, I hear the stories. I listen to people talk about, you know, having to spend 6 hours in cross-examination or 6 hours being assessed by a psychologist or psychiatrist just to see, well, how much damage was done. It just puts people back through trauma continually. And that's something which I think is also the message here. It's, yes, all right, we're still here. We haven't gone away. We want to talk. We want to get our message across. But we also want to seek that there's more commitment, more change. I acknowledge Bishop Freeman's comments recently during his ordination that he is willing to listen, speak to survivors and to adopt whatever he has to help with the healing process. We welcome those words. I guess now that we've put the reset out and the invitation, which the ribbons are, for conversation, that we hopefully will now have an opportunity where we can get together and start dialogue again. But with trust and knowing that there's nothing behind the scenes. That's what these guys need to know, and men and women need to know who have been abused, that there's no other agenda, that this, what they see is what's happening. And I think that's the most important thing as we move forward from now. The words from Bishop Freeman indicate that's where he's at. And now I'm hoping that we can arrange a time for us to meet and that we can now start again with the conversations that we need to have about memorialisation, healing and acknowledgement for the survivors.
1: I'm speaking with Mark O'Brien. He's the chair of Loud Fence. We're talking about a potential hiccup when it comes to negotiations on getting two permanent memorials set up in Ballarat acknowledging victim survivors of clergy abuse. Mark, you say that you feel like Bishop Freeman is genuinely willing to listen, but what message does the moving of those ribbons, even as recently as you're seeing now, what does that actually send when we talk about the potential for genuine dialogue?
0: I think it indicates there's a need for a lot more education, a lot more awareness and acknowledgement by the church, in particular in this occasion. I think it's astounding that there is the perception that the abuse was not that bad or it didn't really happen here, and we still hear comments like that. And I would hope that it's putting the ribbons up is actually saying no, we need people to listen and not forget what happened, so that we can achieve some memorialization. So in 100 years when I'm dead and gone and no one remember who I am, there is still something there that reminds people about the need for vigilance and the need to be able to respond as a community and right across the community if unfortunately something does happen to someone or there is someone who is a threat to others, that we can respond but also hopefully be vigilant to prevent it from happening.
1: Yeah, Mark, I really appreciate your time this morning and thank you. Mark O'Brien, he's the chair of Loud Fence, talking about the difficult process of trying to get permanent memorials up for victim survivors of clergy abuse in Ballarat. Now, Father Marcello Colasante from the Ballarat Diocese told the ABC that the new bishop has pledged his readiness to listen and learn and sent a letter to Loud Fence to continue the conversation in creating a permanent memorial. It's 16 minutes past nine.
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I'm going to have a big catch up with the Weather Bureau, find out what the next few days are looking like. A very mild morning this morning, certainly where I am in Shepparton, I have to say. I think it was already in the 13, 14 when I woke up this morning, but that could mean a little bit of rain coming our way. We'll find out what the Bureau have to say about it. Today is Thank a First Responder Day. I want you to have a think about the people in your community. Who are the ones who show up, absolutely show up when everything is looking like it's a disaster, the ones who come and make a difference? Because we are going to spend a bit of time getting positive. We are going to spend a bit of time giving them a thank you and talking about those life-changing moments. You can actually start getting your calls in on that. I'm on 1300 977 222. 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

0: With a sky full of stars, I saw this morning on TV, ABC News Breakfast, where on the back of video footage of Donald Trump, President of the United States, falling asleep during a basketball game, asking the oddest place you've ever fallen asleep, or the most inappropriate place you've ever fallen asleep. And mine was indeed a Coldplay concert, where I just dozed off one time.
1: Some chase the story.
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0: First responders, they are there to help when it is a time of crisis, when some of the worst scenes, worst situations of your life are around, they are the ones who turn up. Police, AMBOs, SES, CFA, rescue volleys, surf, lifesavers, even the very calm voice on the phone taking your emergency call. It is also a huge group of people, many of whom are doing it as a volunteer role, giving back to their community. Now, today is Thank a First Responder Day, 6 years in. It is a call for us, for you and me, to give a really big shout out to ordinary people who do extraordinary things day in and day out. And you can start getting those calls in now, 1-300-977-222. But morning's producer Mary Carr, when I mentioned Thank a First Responder Day, there was an event from some time ago that just jumped into your mind.
5: 20 years ago, Nick, it was. It's that long. And it just goes to show how important those moments are to someone. Because we had a house fire, and my daughter was in the room when she was just a little baby at the time when this fire was burning away in the corner. And, you know, I whipped her out of the cot and called 000, and they sent an ambulance and the fire brigade. And it was all fine. We were

0: we were all fine, but she was just very small at the time. She was blackened with the smoke from the room.
1: And wow.
0: She was, you know, yeah, she was quite, you know, it was quite a very frightening moment for me. And the ambos arrived, and I was also pregnant at that time, I now remember. And they were so, so good. We, you know, they were like, yep, we're all good and everyone's fine and here's a teddy bear for your daughter and we're just going to take you into town to get you checked over and we're going to check over everybody and make sure you didn't get too much smoke in your systems. And it instantly brings the elevated feeling right down. You're safe, you're fine, you're okay. The fire brigade rolled up. You know, they took care of the smouldering bits and bobs in the room. And you just never, 20 years later, I can still remember like it was yesterday.
1: Just those moments of calm, the people who knew what they were doing arriving. Yep.
0: Absolutely. And I can't remember any names, but I remember the feeling that I got from them. And it was just so very important.
1: Mary Card, thank you very much. I want to hear your stories. Like Mary, I think many of us have had those moments, those first responders who've been there just when we needed them. So often when you and I are talking, people say, have you got nothing positive to talk about this morning, Nick? Well, let's do it this morning. Let's chat about those people who changed your lives and let's say thank you while we're doing it.
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1: And it's worth noting that, of course, sadly, this has been another

0: Or it's them during and after all of this essential work. Now, Leslie Reid is actually a peer support coordinator with CFA District 12 in Seymour. And Leslie, a really good morning to you.
1: Good morning.
0: Busy few months for you, I imagine.
1: Yes, it has. It's been a very long fire season.
0: What kind of work do you do, I guess, after that fire, or during and after the fire season?
1: Look, certainly this fire season has been different than most. And from day dot of the Longwood fires, myself from District 12 and other peers from District 12 plus peers from 22 were on the ground from that very first night. We're at Longwood, and then we just moved from there to wherever we needed to be.
0: Which was nearly everywhere at some point, wasn't it?
1: Certainly in District 12, it felt like it was everywhere. So every day we would head out as a team, we would stop and fill the car up with supplies for the brigades, and then we would go out and visit every single impacted brigade.
0: When we took peer support, to me there's always a sense that, you know, if you haven't been in these situations in one of those first responder roles, it's very hard to understand what it's like, what you're going to go through.
1: Look, it certainly is. And the peers have been around for a very long time, since Ash Wednesday, and they've evolved over the years into what we are today. And really, the CFA has a peer program that's second to none.
0: What kind of work do you do when you say it's second to none? Exactly what do you do?
1: So we will go out, particularly if there's been similar to these fires, we'll go out and support the brigade members who've been impacted by the fires and their families. We will support the crews that are coming in to support those brigades as well, because often they've come from areas that haven't really seen fires like we had this year. But we also go out after motor vehicle accidents, house fires, brigade conflict, community events. There's a lot of things we do.
0: I mean, if you're a first responder, a lot of what you see, a lot of the people you deal with, it'd be very hard to put that aside at the end of your day or the end of the fire season. That'd be something that could really stay with you.
1: It certainly can. We do have what we call reflective practice that we link in with a clinician a couple of times a year. Plus, we have a really strong support network of other peers throughout the state, and our bosses in Melbourne are amazing.
0: Which is good. So there's actually a genuine understanding for the needs of those first responders.
1: There certainly is a genuine need for it, yes, and an understanding of what we do.
0: Being, as we're saying, a first responder can be super challenging, and for families as well is really worth noting. But can a day like today actually move the dial? Can it make a difference with wellbeing and mental health for those people?
1: I think so. I think the more we focus on the mental wellbeing and the physical wellbeing of our first responders, it just keeps them going in that job longer. And often when people join, particularly the CFA, which is what I belong to, they don't realise that some of the things that they will see can be quite traumatic. So I think it's really important that we make them aware of that when they first join.
0: Make them aware of it and then make sure that they understand that the support is there during that process.
1: Yes. And we are available 24/7, the same as, you know, anyone who turns out on a fire truck. So we are around. And we are a small but powerful little group. Often peer support goes under the radar a little bit because we are, I suppose, we are part of the CFA, but we're an arm that we just come in and do the job and leave.
0: Leslie, always good to catch up, and thank you. Thank you for your work as well. Leslie Reid, she's the Peer Support Coordinator with CFA District 12 in Seymour, talking about what a day like Thank a First Responder Day can actually mean to those people. And I should say again, they're families. These people go home. Family support is what helps, particularly in the volunteer first responder communities, for everyone to get through those days. Now, I know everyone's been very quiet this morning, but I just know that you have had an experience with a first responder, someone who's turned up when everything looked as dire as possible and made a difference. Please give me a call. You often say to me, we're not doing anything positive. Let's be positive today. Let's give a thank you to those people. I'm on 1300 977 222.
2: Who will win the AI race? Has gambling become our national sport?
3: Questions. They've never been more important. So the one thing we'll never question is our duty to keep asking. ABC News, keep asking.
0: 9:30 is the time on this Wednesday morning. Let's find out what's going on with the

0: Heather, Kate Doyle from the Bureau. Good morning to you.
1: Good morning. How's it going?
0: I'm good. I was saying before, very mild start to the day today.
1: Yeah, certainly a fairly warm start today, especially if you're out of the wind, is the story. So you've got some north-northwesterlies flowing through ahead of a change expected to sweep across Victoria as we go through the day today. But that means that overnight and into this morning, we've had that warmer air from the north being dragged down in over Victoria, making for some fairly mild starts. But with the wind around, they're helping to make it a bit cooler if you are in a windy location, or making it feel a bit cooler if you're in a windy location. And there certainly have been some pretty windy locations around the state overnight and into this morning. We do still have a severe weather warning in place for damaging winds as we go through the higher elevations of the Eastern Ranges and through the Grampians. We are expecting those winds to start easing off from around about now over the middle of the day and in the afternoon, still potentially holding on to a few of those stronger winds through the northeast, but generally easing as we go through the day. Which is, there's plenty of distance for them to ease back from because up at the Grampians we managed to record a gust at 117 kilometres an hour from the north-northwest at 221 this morning. So certainly some pretty windy conditions around ahead of this change. Relatively mild change though when it does make its way through. So we have seen some showers around through much of the state as we've gone through overnight into this morning, with the heavier totals up in the northeast. Mount Hotham's managed to pick up 41 millimetres, but we've seen some fairly scattered showers around, most locations recording less than 10 millimetres. We do have the potential for some showers continuing today as we see this frontal system pushing its way through. Not expecting huge falls, but the potential for a few showers continuing as we see that change pushing its way across the state. Less likely to see those falls up in the far northwest and the far southeast, but potentially a few more falls around, particularly for that northeastern area with those more alpine conditions. And then as we get into tomorrow, a continuation of easing conditions as we see a bit of a high-pressure system making its way through after this front. Still the potential for some showers around, particularly around west and south Gippsland through central parts of the state pushing up into the northeast. So still the potential for some showers through there, but generally more stable conditions into tomorrow. And potentially some foggy starts around, particularly for western and north central parts of the state tomorrow, with more still conditions and this bit of moisture around. And then as we go into Friday, a warm day ahead of a change is the story. So a more significant frontal system making its way through late on Friday into Saturday is when we're expecting to start feeling the impact of that. So quite a warm day around on Friday, as again that wind from the north is dragged down ahead of the change. So quite a warm day, potentially foggy start, but then we are expecting the next change to push through on Saturday with the potential for a few more significant totals as that one pushes its way through.
0: You got me a bit worried about that one because we've got quite a large music event happening in Shepparton as part of the Always Live, and I'm a little worried that we're talking like potentially double digits of rainfall on Saturday, aren't we?
1: That is the story, and through that part of the world. So as always, a bit of rain and a bit of weather can add certainly a bit of atmosphere to whatever you're up to over different conditions. Look, there's no such thing as poor weather, just poor planning and poor clothing. So we're giving you the heads up. There could be a bit of rain around on Saturday.
0: Kate Doyle, that is the most amazing glass half full I've ever heard in my entire life, and thank you for that. Kate Doyle from the Weather Bureau, just letting me know that every now and then rain comes through, but it's not that the rain's bad, it's that you just haven't prepared properly.
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0: We're going to talk sport in just a moment or two. It's about 25 minutes until 10 o'clock. I'm asking you to give a little shout out to first responders in your lives, either the people you know who are out there. They could be SES, they could be CFA, they could be people like AMBOs or police, or the people who've come through your life, change things for you when it's all been dire. Beautiful text that's come in saying, I just want to shout out my mate Buddha, who has been a volunteer for 17 years. Drop of a hat, he was up at the Queensland Fire for 8 weeks, and when Vic was recently on fire, he managed the water and foam for the planes out of Denny. He loves what he does, but he's seen some

really horrible things in that role. I just want him to get the cred he deserves, as a lot of these volunteers don't always get that widespread recognition. They drop their paid jobs to give everything to people who don't know. This text signing off, thank you, first responders and volunteers. There's always a story like that. There's always someone in your community who comes in to make a difference, whether it's Mary talking to us before about 20 years ago, a fire that she still remembers, the calm of the fireys and the Ambos arriving, or this bloke talking about his incredible mate Buddha who just goes all around Australia to help fight those fires. I want to hear those stories and I want to hear those thanks today. 1-300-977-222. 1-300-977-222. This is Bill Withers.

0: Bill Withers and Lean On Me, 20 minutes until 10 o'clock. Started the morning talking to Mark O'Brien. He's the chair of Loud Fence. They were formed back in 2015 in Ballarat. They're a group that, amongst other things, tie ribbons to church fences, coloured, brightly coloured ribbons, a symbol of support for victims, survivors of clergy abuse. He was mentioning that those ribbons get moved, get taken down occasionally as well. But the ongoing conversation that they're attempting to have with the church about permanent memorials to replace those ribbons. Text has come through saying a response to those ribbons. I will replace them every time they are removed. Let us not forget the people, my friends, they did not have a childhood, did not grow into adulthood or have children. Let's not forget those that couldn't live without PTSD getting in the way, those who were brave enough to know that the memories would never leave. I will never stop tying ribbons in your memory until I hear you say that enough is enough. We are heard and honoured for our bravery in the face of power and lies. 1-300-977-222. You can give me a call. You can text me instead on 0467 842 722.
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0: You might remember yesterday we were talking a little bit about the Premier, Jacinta Allen, and obviously a campaign going around, ad campaign that people were questioning some of the language on mobile billboards. At the same time, there was a poll out yesterday suggesting that her popularity is at an all-time low. And there's been a lot of conversations now about whether her leadership is in peril, whether there's discontent within her party over her performance. And certainly yesterday, this is how the Premier was, commenting on that.
3: People are looking for help, and navel-gazing doesn't help people with those cost-of-living pressures that are so real right now. What does help is 20% off your car rego. What does help is half-price public transport.
0: Now, to be very clear, we are hearing from people within the party that there is support for the Premier. This is actually Minister for Health Harriet Ching speaking to Charlie Pickering on Melbourne's Drive program yesterday.
4: I've also made it really clear I support the Premier. I'm really proud to stand with her and to stand with this government. I don't know who anyone's talking about in terms of these rumours. They certainly haven't come to me.
0: Now, where that takes us before November rolls around remains to be seen, obviously, but it's going to be an interesting period of time. Had a lovely text in that just says, Mary's story is the perfect example of a great outcome of what volunteers can do. Arrive, instill calm, get the desired outcome, and leave Mary with memories of a good ending. The fact that she can't remember anyone's name is inconsequential to the story. Kind of what we prefer. That's Stephen from Kirwa on that one. If you want to give a shout out to the first responder in your life, someone you know, someone in your community, someone who's made a difference to you, give me a call or give me a text. 1-300-977-222. Time to talk sport.
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7: On the left boot, squaring up.
8: You have to win each match, you have to win each set, you have to win each point.
7: Yes, you win the match. It goes up!
0: Commonwealth Games are coming up next month. The non-regional Victorian Commonwealth Games. Glasgow obviously taking up what our state government put down. And as usual, I reckon our local athletes are set to shine. But we are also sending from Victoria one of the key members of the leadership team. The chief medical officer for the Australian team is Dr. Susan White. Susan, a very good morning to you.
9: Thank you very much.
0: Really excited to talk about this. I know you've had quite the morning getting stuck in car traffic. Was it an accident while you're on the road?
9: Oh, I think it was just rain in Melbourne.
0: Oh, there we go. Everyone forgets how to drive when rain comes down. It's very true. Chief Medical Officer, what does that involve?
9: So the role involves and quite a lot of work before we get there, and we've been working on this for about 12 months. One of the biggest things is working out what medications and equipment we want to take, because we had to have it all on a ship in March.

0: As well as a lot of food. We work with the dietitians to send over a lot of food, not surprisingly, Vegemite, amongst other things, so that when the athletes get there, we can keep them well, but we can also keep them fed with the food that they're used to.
1: Is it all preparation, or will some be sort of going through a bit of rehab and injuries right now?
0: Yes, so the thing that we're focusing on now that I believe our food and medicines have arrived in Glasgow, is actually making sure our athletes are well before they go. So we do screening of all of the athletes. Medically, we check all the medications they're on. We check that anything they're using is okay from an anti-doping point of view, and make sure that they're well before they go and everything is. So when we arrive, we don't get any surprises, is the plan.
1: 6 weeks out from the games, that's roughly right, isn't it? We're about there.
0: Yeah, it is about 6 weeks.
1: Is that
0: Yes.
1: a long time or a very short time from your perspective?
0: Oh, it's actually very short. It almost feels like we're at the beginning of the end. So from a preparation point of view, we should have put everything in place. And now's the exciting part because the teams are starting to get named. We're seeing which athletes are actually going to be going. We can start to look at what the weather might be, and start to really look forward to enjoying all of the things that we've put in place so that we can have a great games.
1: When you say the weather, does that impact some of your work?
0: It usually does,
1: Wow.
0: but in this case, not so much. So the preparations for Paris Olympics were complicated very much by the weather. In Glasgow, because of the events that they're having and the venues that they're having them, we've only got one outdoor event, which is the athletics, and everything else is inside, which actually, from a preparation from a heat or cold perspective, makes it a whole lot easier.
1: I'm only laughing because we were talking to the Weather Bureau at 9:30 and talking about rain coming through, and they made a comment about there's no such thing as bad weather, just not being prepared. And I've had a text come through from Stu saying the Norwegians have a saying, and I'm not going to read it out in Norwegian, Stu, but thank you very much for that. No such thing as bad weather, only bad clothing. For you, it is all around that preparation.
0: Absolutely, and that's one of the things that that the team organisation works with around not just uniforms for athletes, but also clothes that they'll wear outside of performing, as well as for staff. Not surprisingly, I believe there's some wet weather gear in there. But we also know at the last Commonwealth Games over there, it was quite warm. So you have to. To be honest, I think those of us from Melbourne will probably be quite prepared for changes in weather.
1: Dr. Sue White is who I'm speaking to. She's Chief Medical Officer for the Australian team at the 2026 Commonwealth Games. And so you've worked netball, swimming, rowing. Out of all of them, as a medical officer, which one causes the least amount of grief?
0: Oh, I don't think you can pick one.
1: No.
0: I think they all bring their joys and their challenges. I don't think I can pick one in particular. I think, and also at the Victorian Institute of Sport, we work with 45 different sports. So we actually get
1: Wow.
0: exposed to all different sports, some that you may not even think of. And so it's an exciting mix, particularly as we have quite a big group of Paralympic athletes, and a big group going to Glasgow. It's the only major event that is actually able-bodied and Paralympic combined at the same time. So that adds to the excitement and the challenges.
1: Challenges, but as you say, that is actually a genuinely exciting thing to have on the world stage.
0: Absolutely. I think the athletes love it as well because we certainly know that that Olympics and Paralympics, they love watching the different sports, and but actually at these games, they'll compete side by side, so they can actually enjoy all of the different sports and performances from athletes in both able and para sport.
1: So you can't drop a little comment before, like, you know, we're dealing with sports you've never even encountered before and not name one or two of them.
0: Oh, okay, now you've challenged me. Well, badminton is not a sport I think that perhaps you may not consider, although it's not a Paralympic sport, curling. I was recently at the Winter Paralympics actually, and one of my highlights was wheelchair curling, and I think it might be my new sport. It's great to watch, and I believe Australia are working on that. Another one is sport climbing. We've got both able-bod and para sport climbing.

0: So some of the smaller sports are also sort of represented here. They don't all make Commonwealth Games, but many of them are in Olympics as well.
1: I didn't think about sport climbing. In fact, it's not been on my radar at all. That's really interesting. And I didn't even know wheelchair curling. I love wheelchair rugby. Murderball is just one of those amazing sports to watch, to give it its casual name, obviously. But
0: Yes.
1: yeah, badminton I hadn't thought of. Even, I guess, so many capacities for injuries, so many different parts of the body.
0: Well, yes.
1: When we talk, I guess, that elite competition, how big a role is sports medicine? I mean, you've got to stay at the cutting edge, I guess, to make that difference in the end.
0: Absolutely. And a lot of it, like many other things, not surprisingly, is about preparation. So it's about the work that the whole support group, so at Victoria Institute of Sport, we've got doctors, physiotherapists, nutrition, psychology, sports science, and we all work to make sure the athletes, if they do get injured or ill, we can get them recovered and return to sport so that they. The most important part is about the preparation. In fact, there's great research to show that the athletes that are most successful are those that have, not surprisingly, the best preparation. So the more time you have off in your preparation, the less likely you are to win a medal. So there's very good research showing that. So in fact, it's about what you do, not surprisingly, before you go and in the years that before you go, particularly in those last 12 months. So that's where most of the work happens, and the work on the ground when we get there is more about dealing with. It's not the place to rehab injuries, it's a place to deal with things, make decisions, support athletes and staff while they're away.
1: When it comes to that on the groundwork, how reliant are you on the host city for a lot of that infrastructure and
0: In as
1: equipment?
0: a gen yeah, as a general rule, the Australian team at most major events don't rely much on the local organising committee. They are very important because obviously we can't bring our own hospital or our own MRI machine, but everything else we actually plan to go in a fairly self-sufficient way. And part of that is actually consideration for other countries that aren't as well resourced, particularly at Commonwealth Games. There are a lot of African nations, a lot of Oceania countries that can't take any of their own staff. So we have the capacity to do that. So we support them in their preparation, provide advice about how we prepare, but we also try and take the pressure off the central organisers to provide much of our own servicing. Actually, at this Games, for the first time ever, we're taking a psychiatrist to the Games, which is the first. Everyone's watching to see how this works, but given life and the way, particularly high-pressure sport, we think it think it's an important sort of addition to our team of staff.
1: That is very cutting edge. I'll be really interested to see how that kind of works out. When the medals have been won, when the planes have landed back in Australia, are you straight back into it?
0: Yes, I am. Most of us are, and that's because not all of our athletes are going to Commonwealth Games, so we have athletes preparing for other events. And there's also, being able to look back on what we did at a Games, but really for us, this is another, a big event, but another event in a calendar of many events across lots of sports. So we just keep rolling on.
1: So when do you fly out?
0: I think about the 15th.
1: Well,
0: We get a week to set up. We have our own central sort of hub or hotel, Australian HQ, we're calling it, and with its own coffee machine. And we're setting up there, very important preparation, and we'll be there for 3 weeks.
1: I'm really excited for this. I think it's going to be an incredible thing to see. And Sue, thank you so much for your time. Dr. Susan White, she's the Chief Medical Officer for the Australian team at the 2026 Commonwealth Games. Also, to her, Chief Medical Officer with the VIS, the Victorian Institute of Sport. She's on her way to Glasgow with the athletes. The Australian team taking a psychiatrist for the first time ever. She said all eyes from around the world seeing how that pans out. And you are going to hear a lot more from that team as the weeks go on. But just to, if it's not already in the diary, the games start on the 23rd of July.
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0: without three different organisations in that sort of thing. I thank everybody that contributes in any way in their community to try and help others, whether it's a CFA or Ambulance Victoria, or whether it's your local football club, netball club, recreational reserve, the list goes on. Yeah, but I just, I was glad I got the opportunity to, I guess, be around still after a helicopter ride to Melbourne and ambulance and our local policemen and things at the time helping me, and then people after in the community helping me going back, I think, 4 months after, I'd be lucky to remember 5 months after one word in a sentence, if it was, and I'll get it out, particularly in a Takari part of the Southwest Brain Injury Unit. I was living for 6 weeks after 9 months in Melbourne at the Royal Talbot and Royal Melbourne, was that, they said, if you want to get back as being, in the Rec Reserve Committee and things like that, you'll have to do some training to do. Yeah. So we'd have these committee meetings with other people with brain injuries, a bit like myself, and I'd be the chair sort of thing. But back then I could only remember one word in a sentence, and it'd probably be, if somebody asked me something, I'd probably remember that or up out of it, but not the whole sentence. And that was a real hit home. And the importance of people being, able to and be non-judgmental and help support people when you've gone through those sort of traumas. And I just thank them from the bottom of my heart.
1: David, I want to thank you for taking the time to talk, but also for taking a traumatic event like that, a quad bike accident, but you've gone and used that experience to try and change, I guess, laws and change the world around you as well. And thank you, David. A big thank you there to those first responders, the people who came to help David get him not only through, I guess, that immediate emergency, but as he said, those secondary responders giving him that incredible level of support. You and I all know someone who's working as a first responder, either actually as an AMBO or a police officer, or, as I said before, that very calm voice who's on the end of the phone when emergency strikes, or we know those incredible volunteers who turn up when everything's gone as dark as it feels like it can be. They are the ones who bring support and bring a bit of light. Today is Thank a First Responder Day. Keep the calls and texts coming in. We're hearing some really quite heartbreaking stories, but some really beautiful stories of lives being turned around. Today is the day to get in touch to have those conversations. 1300 977 222. Please give me a call and give me a text as well. 0467 842 722. Can't thank David enough for being someone to get on the phone to have that chat. Nearly 10 o'clock. After 10 o'clock, it is one of the best-known Australian businesses. They are shutting down right around the country, including many, many regional stores as well. Barbecues galore will be no more. We'll talk to some of those local owners.
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3: Good morning, Natasha McFarlane with ABC News. The United States has launched strikes against Iran. North America correspondent Cayman Gough has more.
4: The United States Central Command says it began self-defense strikes at the direction of the Commander-in-Chief, US President Donald Trump. Earlier, Mr. Trump said Iran shot down a military helicopter that was patrolling the Strait of Hormuz. Two US pilots were rescued. Central Command says the new strikes are a proportional response to unjustified aggression. Iranian state media says the port city of Sirik and Keshem, an Iranian island in the Strait of Hormuz, have been attacked. Cayman Gough, ABC News, Washington.
3: Iran has warned anyone who wants to be safe to leave the region. Foreign Minister Abbas Araghchi has posted on social media that the US has tested Iran's determination and that Tehran will leave no attack or threat unanswered. Deputy Opposition Leader Jane Hume says the coalition intends to rebuild support among voters, but doesn't need one.